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11: Welcome back to Beyond That Show. Game number two between the Rockies and the Diamondbacks is coming up. I'm with Diamondbacks center fielder today, Tim Tauba, but you play all around the diamond. Let's just start there, Tim. You're a utility guy. Do you have a favorite position?
12: I wouldn't say I have a favorite. I think growing up, and kind of when I started getting into college, I thought I was going to be an outfielder, and then moved to the infield that year, first year of college, and then kind of ever since then been playing all over the place. So for me, it's always been the mentality of whatever helps the team, whatever gets me in the lineup, and I like being out there, I guess.
11: You talked about growing up, and this is probably a very common question you get from interviews throughout the years, but you were one heck of a football player, maybe the best in Oregon history. Westland Lions, you led them to a state championship. Were you considering playing football in college? Were there offers for you?
12: I committed to play baseball fall of my sophomore year in high school, kind of before I was on the map at all for football. And I knew I wanted to go to Stanford from a young age. So if Stanford had wanted me to play, I probably would have considered that and looked at that as an option. They had the number one quarterback committed in my class at the time and a walk-on. So they didn't need another quarterback, so it never worked out. But I'm sure that if I hadn't committed that early, that there would have been offers, but it's kind of a big what-if in my life, so I'm not really sure.
11: Well, it's certainly probably played dividends in your ability to play different positions. You mentioned Stanford was the place that you wanted to go. You're from Oregon. Why was Stanford that place for you?
12: Just the balance of academics and athletics. I mean, you never know where the athletic side can take you, and luckily I'm here and I get to, you know, do this for my career, and it's a blessing. But you know, when you're 17, 18 years old, 16 maybe when I committed, you don't know what the future might hold or injuries or whatever it is, so you want to have a good, you know, backup plan, and getting an education like that was always a priority for me.
11: Our relationship goes back to Amarillo, Texas, where we were both with the Sod Poodles. I was broadcasting, you were playing, and I remember my first day. You're not going to remember this probably. My first day, though, I walk in and I slip in the parking lot with my dress shoes on, and I fell over, and somebody was driving by. I didn't know who it was, and then later on, I go down to batting practice, and you were giving me a hard time about it, but I remember that and just how kind you were, and it kind of settled me down a little bit that, you know, you players are human as well, and just throughout a baseball season, it's so hard to stay even keel. How important is it to just have a great bond with everybody around you and being a supportive guy?
12: It's super important. I think it makes a great team and it makes a great organization. You know, you always want to be personable, be kind to everybody, treat everybody with respect. You know, it's something that's how I was raised, and I think that, you know, something that I really try and be really conscious of. You know, you want to mess with guys and have fun and joke around and all that stuff, but you also want them to know that, you know, they can talk to you about whatever they need, whether it's an issue or just anything really. You want to be that guy that people feel like they can come to and talk to you about stuff. So I'm glad that I was able to calm you down a little bit that day and kind of help you settle in. And if it's okay, I'd like to give a shout out to the Amarillo Sod Poodles too, playing in the Texas League final tonight against the Springfield Cardinals. So pulling for the Soddies, and I hope they get it done tonight.
11: Yeah, we're all pulling for the Soddies. I'll definitely be tuned into that. Speaking of just guys on the team, who's somebody on this Diamondbacks club that doesn't get the love that they should out publicly, who's just a really underrated great baseball player that drives you guys forward? There's probably a few guys you can mention.
12: Yeah, we got a lot of guys that do that. I think our whole entire bullpen has been fantastic this year. Taylor Clark, Kevin Ginkle are a couple names that come to mind right away, just that have thrown a lot of really quality innings for us, and just every time they're out there, they come in and do their job, and that's really important for us. But I think our whole team in general kind of feels like that. Like we're, you know, a little bit more of a small market team that kind of plays that small ball, fast kind of style. So I think we have a lot of guys on our team that are, I wouldn't say underrated, but don't get the national recognition that they might get on other teams. And it's just something that, you know, comes with playing on this team sometimes. We just, you know, put our heads down and work and do what we can and try and win ball games.
11: You guys have the opportunity to perhaps control your destiny this weekend against the Padres, but you got to get there first and need a little bit of help from the Dodgers beforehand. How do you just maintain a focus on what you guys are doing and not let that outside influence, you know, how do you come to the ballpark and play today?
12: Yeah, I mean, I think it's impossible not to know or see what else is happening around us. You know, like it's all around the field, it's all around social media, it's all that stuff. So you kind of hit the nail on the head. You just try to show up and do what we can each inning, each pitch, you know, try and control what we can control, just try and go out and win every day. I mean, you know, this game is hard. Winning's hard in this league, so doing our best just to focus on what we can do, try and show up the right way, prepare, and put a best effort out on the field. That's all we can do.
11: Sitting next to Ryan Waldschmidt right here, any kind words about him?
12: I love Waldy. He's a great guy. It's been fun getting to know him a little better this year and playing with him. Great teammate, and he's we're on a fantasy team together, so fantasy managers, and we're doing well to start the year. So he's a great dude.
11: 2-0.
12: We play two wins each week, so we have won both games, but we didn't get over the median score 1 week, so we're 3-1 technically.
11: All right, well, that's a great start to the year. That's Tim Tao, everybody. Thanks so much for taking the time, Tim. We'll be right back on the Chaway Rockies Radio Network.
13: Denver highways are still busy and slow in the usual afternoon spots. Northbound and southbound I-25 are heavy between downtown and the Denver Tech Center. An earlier crash on northbound I-25 at I-225 in the right lane was adding to delays in the northbound direction in the Denver Tech Center. Eastbound and westbound I-70 are busy between I-25 and I-225. There was a crash on eastbound I-70 at the base of Floyd Hill, blocking the left and right lanes. Expect delays around there. I'm Dave O'Brien on KOA, 850 AM and 94.1 FM.
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6: Welcome back to Rockies On Deck, brought to you by Treetop Applesauce. From the batter's box to the lunchbox, nothing crushes hunger like Treetop Applesauce, the official applesauce of the Colorado Rockies. I'm Jesse Thomas, coming to you live from Coors Field, located on the corner of 20th and Blake in lower downtown Denver, Colorado. And it's time for Pioneers of the Game. September 23rd is a tad thin regarding historical stuff. So, what do you say we do something different and run down today's playoff clinching scenarios? Are you ready? All right, here we go. We start in Los Angeles, where Shohei Ohtani is scheduled to come off the injured list after missing the last 13 games with an inflamed biceps. His Dodgers will attempt to keep the Padres from clinching a postseason berth, who need to win and have a Diamondbacks loss here tonight. Off to Cleveland we go, where the Guardians can clinch with a win over the Red Sox combined with a loss from either the Rangers or the Astros. The Guardians have been red hot coming down the stretch, going 21-9 in their last 30. In Philadelphia, the Phillies can clinch their fifth straight postseason berth with a win over the Brewers and a loss by either the Padres or the Diamondbacks here tonight. And we end in Chicago, where both the White Sox and Cubs can clinch tonight. The Cubs need a win over the Marlins or a loss by the Diamondbacks here at Coors Field tonight. Over on the South side, the White Sox need to beat the Royals and have the Rangers lose to the Mets. And if you're wondering, like me, when the last time both Chicago ball clubs made the playoffs in the same year, be prepared to be stunned. It's only happened three times. 1906, 2008, in the shortened 2020 season. How about that? Time now for the injury report, brought to you, as always, by Common Spirit Health. Hospitals, clinics, and caregivers, human kindness lives here. And we'll probably keep this league-wide from now on and exclusive to playoff contenders. So you heard me mention moments ago that Shohei Ohtani is returning for the Dodgers tonight after missing the last 13 games with a biceps injury. He is indeed active tonight. The Cubs are now saying that third baseman Alex Bregman could return before Sunday, even after suffering multiple facial fractures over the weekend when he took a foul ball to the face. And the Astros rotation may have took another hit yesterday when right-hander Christian Javier exited yesterday's contest with the Mariners after just two innings of work with a tight right groin. He is considered officially day-to-day, but then again, aren't we all? Time for a break, but when we get back, the star of the show and voice of the Rockies, Jack Corrigan, sits down to visit with Rockies manager Warren Schaefer. Skipper's next on the KOA Rockies Radio Network.
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6: Welcome back to Rockies on Deck on Bark in the Park night before game two. Between the Diamondbacks and Rockies, time to head down to the Colorado Clubhouse and catch up with voice of the Rockies, Jack Corrigan, as he sits down to visit with Rockies manager Warren Schaefer. Fellas.
15: Warren, I know ball clubs, they've done it for a long time, whether it's as a group, and I know there's some individual meetings that go on between you with your staff when you talk to the various players as you get set for the off season and then prepping for next year. Setting all the labor issues aside, and because there's nothing we can do about those things, what's the basic thing, or give me a couple of ideas of what you talk about? First of all, what do you talk about with the players in terms of stepping away for at least a little bit in terms of the mental recharge, if you will?
16: Yeah, sure. So we just finished up with our exit meetings today. It's funny you asked that question. We just had our one-on-ones, JB, Paul, myself, sitting down with these players one-on-one and letting them know what next year needs to look like, what the offseason needs to look like, what we're thinking about their future, where they fit. You know, the past successes and failures of the year and how to address all those things. But, yeah, I think everybody after the season needs a quick recharge, including myself. And then you get back at it. I mean, it usually, Jack, it's only a matter of a week or two, and then you're chomping at the bit to get back at it. And, you know, yeah, so, and then everybody's clear on what they need to do to make us better in the future.
15: 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Guys don't have to worry about that. So they have more ability to prep. Do you?
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16: Starting lineups for game two. Torrey Lovello will have Lars Nootbaar leading it off tonight, playing in left field for the Diamondbacks. Ketel Marte at second base. Gabriel Moreno doing the catching. Geraldo Perdomo will hit cleanup, play short. Former Rocky Nolan Arenado at third base with Pavin Smith at first. Corbin Carroll in right field hit seventh. One-time Marlin, the last time we saw him, Jesus Sanchez is the designated hitter. Batting ninth, Zach's pregame guest, Tim Tawa. He'll be out in center field. On the mound, veteran right-hander Merrill Kelly. For Warren Schaefer's Rockies, Jake McCarthy leads it off. Jake, the former D-back, is going to DH tonight. Cole Kerrig hits second. He's in center field with Hunter Goodman doing the catching, batting third. TJ Rumfield, the first baseman, hits cleanup. Then it's third baseman Kyle Karros and second baseman Adiel Amador. Mickey Moniak will hit seventh. He's in right field. Zach Veen in left, batting ninth at short. Ezekiel Tovar. On the mound, rookie right-hander Mason Adams.
18: Well, Mason Adams, 26 years old, acquired by the Rockies at the deadline from the White Sox in the Brenton Doyle deal.

0: Williams we were talking about, but Tyson Bagent, their backup, also dealing with a concussion, which means maybe Case Keenum lining up to start for the Bears at quarterback in week three, and that's going to be against Philadelphia Eagles, so that may be a tough test for Case Keenum, our former Broncos quarterback. What do you think about Case Keenum getting the start for the Bears, and this just speaks to your point about the need for backup quarterbacks in the NFL.
1: Well, I'll tell you what, that means that life is great to be a backup quarterback. Like, ask Chase Daniels, ask Case Keenum, yes, ask Brett Rippon, right, for that matter, right? Being a backup quarterback is great until your number is called, like you said during the break. And, you know, the Bears have an opportunity to do something, you know, amazing, but with Caleb Williams going down, it makes the road difficult for them.
0: Yeah, and I'm interested to see what Case Keenum looks like. I actually like the Bears' normal backup quarterback, Tyson Bagent, and they made him a higher-paid backup a couple of years ago. But, man, it's going to be interesting. Let me float this idea out to you. You know, we saw Jackson Dart get hurt, another one of the young quarterbacks getting hurt this past week. What do you think if the Giants, because we saw how Jameis looked, and you mentioned in the last segment, like, you know, he's a great motivator, but not sure how much he has left to give on the field. What do you think if they go out and trade for Anthony Richardson?
1: Oh, well, you know what? That would give them a mobile quarterback who's still in the developmental stages. I think Anthony Richardson still has a lot more to learn about his game, but mobility, pure passer, at this stage of his career, I mean, light years above what Jameis Winston could actually give you.
0: Yeah, and I was just thinking, you know, with the Harbaugh connection and, you know, so many years in Baltimore with Lamar, having a big mobile quarterback where you don't have to just drop back and throw it every time, but you can use him in some read options with Cam Scataboo. I mean, I think that may be a nice fit and maybe a resurgence for Anthony Richardson's career.
1: Well, don't forget about Milroe out there with the Seattle Seahawks.
0: Oh, that's a good Jalen Milroe, yeah.
1: Because he's sitting behind, you know, Drew Locke, who's playing great as a backup quarterback.
0: I love seeing that, man. He's earning himself some money early this season.
1: Absolutely.
2: Two.
0: As we know, the NFL overhauled the kickoff procedures a couple of years ago as a way to increase the number of kickoff returns, and it certainly has worked as intended. NFL Executive Vice President of Football Operations, Troy Vincent, who we've had on the show before, announced earlier today that the 2026 season has seen the most kickoff return yards through two games of any season in league history. There have been 256 kickoffs returned for 6,773 yards so far this year. Do you think that the overhaul of the kickoff procedures has actually worked in the NFL?
1: Well, I guess based on those numbers, I would say yes, it makes it a little more exciting. It reduces the impact, but not in its entirety. You still have a short area where you're speedy guys run into other guys, but it's made it a little more exciting because a guy catches a crease here and there based on a block, and it's 88 out the gate. So you can actually really, truly flip the field with these new rules opposed to what it was before.
0: Yeah, and I'm excited. Looks like Marvin Mims has been listed as healthy after missing last week's game. I'm excited to get our kickoff return and punt return specialist back and hopefully get some free yards in those special teams. I know you're a big fan of the special teams units as you kind of made your name in the NFL with doing that.
1: Absolutely. I mean, this is a way for, once again, like we just discussed, explosive plays. If you have a dynamic returner like Marvin Mims, which showed on Sunday, no Marvin Mims, there was no threat of explosive plays, but it will make guys like Marvin Mims more important, but I hope that it makes guys like Marvin Mims more important where you give him more targets.
0: Yeah, imagine utilizing his speed and Jalen Waddle's speed at the same time on the Broncos offense. Wouldn't that be something?
1: That would be something, Grant. Would be.
2: Three.
0: Deshaun Watson says he is ready for support from Browns fans this weekend. We saw Deshaun Watson get booed in preseason when he was at home with the Cleveland Browns, and he called it disrespectful and personal in a post-game press conference, and I would agree with both those things, but I don't think that's not necessarily justified from the Browns fans after his tenure there. And in the months since that game, Watson has been named the Browns starting quarterback. He played one of his best games since coming to Cleveland to lead the team to a surprising win against the Bucs in week 2.

0: That ensured he would be in the lineup for the team's home opener. A lot of people were saying that Shador may get the start if they lost again on the road in Florida after getting beat down by the Jags in week one. So he'll start the team's home opener in Cleveland this weekend against the Panthers. And he said, "We're past the August unpleasantness," and said there's great energy around the team that he expects will remain in place when they hit the field this weekend. He went on to say, "I'll never try to go to war with the fans. Ready for support, ready to feel their energy, ready to get this big win for the city of Cleveland and continue this great feeling we have this week. That's my motto, is just keep pushing forward and finding ways to win on Sunday. Take advantage of the opposing team and get that dub." What do you think of Deshaun Watson's comments about looking for fan support in Cleveland this weekend? And how long does that last when they have a slow start?
1: Well, great on him for trying to be his own self-promoter, but we know how quickly fans can turn on you at any moment, and especially Cleveland fans for a guy who they absolutely booed and they don't really like. But winning is the perfect deodorant when you look at, you know, Watson's numbers. He didn't throw any interceptions, 2 touchdowns, 24 for 30 for 238 yards. As long as he's completing passes, they're going to love him. First incomplete, first drives where they don't move the ball.
0: First interception or fumble.
1: Boos are coming out.
0: Yeah, nothing Trust more me. Cleveland fans love than the good boo.
1: Absolutely.
0: You know, they've had a lot of practice over the years with their horrible teams over the past two decades.
2: Four.
0: A surprising start in the NFL. The Raiders. Brock Bowers. He's set to return. He's practicing Wednesday, and the team will monitor him throughout the week. Sounds like there's a decent chance that he will play this Sunday against the Saints, another surprising team, in my opinion, looking good so far. Head coach Clint Kubiak told reporters in his press conference that Bowers is set to practice earlier today and that the team will evaluate him day-to-day throughout the week. Bowers has not yet played this year as he continues to recover from a knee procedure he underwent during the practice week leading up to the season opener, but looks like he could be back. How much does this help the Raiders after their surprising start with Kirk Cousins? You like that? Running the show there in Las Vegas.
1: It helps a lot because now you have competent play at the quarterback position. Ashton Jensen went over 100 yards, and you add Brock Bowers back to it. Now, we don't know what type of Brock Bowers you're going to get coming off of a quick kind of knee scope. But him on the field, I mean, it's going to make life a lot easier for Kirk Cousins, and it gives Clint Kubiak so much more to work with from an offensive standpoint. And I know a lot of people in Broncos country, they don't like the fact that the Raiders are 2-0. They beat the Chargers. They beat the Miami Dolphins. If they continue to win, it's just only going to build confidence for them and just makes the whole rivalry between the Broncos renewed.
0: Yeah, and I would love to see that rivalry renewed. What's
1: Absolutely.
0: More surprising to you, the Raiders 2-0 start or the Chargers? Or sorry, yeah, the Raiders 2-0 start or the Chargers 0-2 start?
1: It's the Chargers 2-0. I mean 0-2 start, because I thought that this was going to be a team that was going to challenge the Broncos and the AFC West. It doesn't look like that. Can things change around? Yeah, but they're going to have to do it more sooner than later.
0: Yeah, we talked about that schedule the other night on BCT. I mean, there's a real possibility if they don't start to turn it around, they could be 0-9 to start the year after everyone had them as their Ooh. Super Bowl darling during the offseason, including you and Benjamin Albright.
1: Yeah, you had to point that out. You know what? Yeah, I said it. And listen, I will not take it back at the time. That's how I saw the team based on how they were currently constructed. But things have changed. If they can turn it around, it'll go back the same. If not, with the slate of games they have upcoming, it could be problematic for them.
0: Well, it just isn't that. I mean, that's one of the reasons I love the NFL so much, and I'm sure a lot of people do, is that you don't know until the games just start play in the regular season. Like, you really never know until those pads start smacking.
1: No, you don't truly know, but hey, listen, it's a long season. If you can survive that initial gauntlet and make it run on the back end of the schedule, and now you got to cross your fingers that, you know, the Raiders or the Broncos lose some games to kind of put you back in the mix, but you never want to put your future in someone else's hands.
2: Five.
0: This story just for you. In a recent interview with Craig Melvin's Glass Half Full podcast, Ryan Clark addressed ESPN's decision to choose to tell Clark he was going to be let go during a live show over letting the OutKick report emerged before Clark was informed of his termination. Ultimately, Clark was happy that it happened in a way that vindicated him. He said, if they're patient and they're evil, it never comes to light. If you're smart enough to say we have these massive layoffs on Tuesday, if we're doing this for the right reason, if it's about budget, it's about merging two companies, Ryan gets to find out that he's laid off the day everybody else is. But the evil, right? The want and will to try to humiliate me, try to garner favor for doing something you know is foul, backfired because you give it to mean and evil and hateful people, right? Who you learn a snake gonna do snake stuff. I edited that myself, right? What do you think about Ryan Clark's comments about getting laid off from ESPN?
1: Listen, man, I understand his position. Everyone's been laid off. And hopefully, if you've never been laid off, I would hate for you to go through it. But it's tough because you think that people in the building, they kind of champion your causes. And that's the worst part, that people who kind of smile in your face and they stab you in the back. And it happened at the Four Letter Network to him, to a lot of people who lost their jobs. And for me, I want to keep it a buck, just like Bill Parcells. Just come out and tell me.
0: Yeah.
1: I mean, don't act like you're friendly and you're asking me about my family, but now you're stabbing me in my back. And I thought that was the worst way to do it while he's on air. I mean, if you knew you were going to fire him, why don't you tell him ahead of time so he don't have to do the darn show to begin with?
0: Or wait until at least after that show.
1: Yes, don't do it live. And then when they come back from break, it was like, hey, where's Ryan Clark? We're having technical difficulties. Come on, man. Don't do that.
2: Six.
0: Quickly on this last one. I mean, I think we all caught soccer fever during the World Cup this summer. And one of those guys was English soccer star Harry Kane. And he has long said that he'd like to try kicking in the NFL. And he reiterated that earlier today, that it remains his long-term goal. He told TheAthletic.com, that is something I will try and look at a bit more seriously. It all depends on what happens in my career over the next 5 or 6 years, the motivation and what I want to do. I think the NFL is a lot more realistic than the golf one, which he also wants to play golf professionally. Let's put it that way. What do you think of Harry Kane saying he'd like to kick in the NFL one day after his soccer career's over?
1: Well, I like the idea. I think he could possibly pull that off because there are a lot of kickers in the NFL who have soccer backgrounds. But it all depends, man, because he's having one hell of a soccer career, and I think he's making more than he probably would make. So I like it for him.
0: Yeah, and I mean, a good kicker in the NFL, sometimes hard to come by. Maybe you just get a former pro soccer superstar to write that ship for you. That's the NFL six-pack. I'm Grant Smith, filling in for Benjamin Albright alongside my guy Nick Ferguson on Broncos Country Tonight on KOA.
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28: KOA News Time, 10 o'clock. I'm Carrie Mack. The national spotlight will once again be shining on the Broncos this weekend. They host the Rams on Sunday Night Football. LA's defense includes future Hall of Famer Aaron Donald, back after sitting out for two seasons. Quarterback Bo Nix.
29: It's exciting to play the greats. It always is. And, you know, I know he's a really good football player, and he's going to provide a challenge that we haven't necessarily faced before. He's literally one of the best at his position of all time.
28: Kickoff for the game is set for 6:20. Colorado Springs is getting a United Football League franchise. Mayor Yemi Mobilati says he's incredibly excited.
0: To finally have a professional football team in my favorite city in the USA, I am on cloud nine.
28: The new team will play at Widener Field, which is also the home of the Switchbacks FC Soccer Club. And Molson Coors is cleaning Clear Creek.
1: The Golden Brewery celebrated residents and community members who heeded its call to help clean the creek's banks near downtown. Director of Water Resources for Environmental Policy, Ben Moline, says Clear Creek is Coors.
3: About 100% of our water at the brewery is from Clear Creek. All of our banquet is brewed here in Golden.
1: He says the watershed is generally healthy and thanked the state and CDOT for being collaborative on water issues. Connor Shreve, KOA.
28: This Friday is 9-2-5, the perfect day for Colorado to throw a Dolly Parton party and make it Dolly Day. 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It'll include live music, karaoke, food trucks, story time in the Governor's Mansion, and many other activities. Our next update at 10:30. 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
10: 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This is Broncos Country Tonight.
12: Western arm tackle. Here we go. Open receivers. Can't pull away for a tackle. Touchdown, Denver!
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10: Now, Benjamin Albright and Nick Ferguson.
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10: On the official home of the Broncos. KOA.
17: Welcome into it, Broncos Country Tonight. The wet blanket is under the weather. That blanket just a little bit too wet. This is Grant Smith filling in for Benjamin Albright alongside Nick Ferguson. Nick, how are you today, man?
18: I'm great, man. It's funny that you mentioned the wet blanket. It just seems as though fans are now tagging me with the wet blanket. Like, anytime that you speak your truth, not someone else's, your truth based on what you've seen and you have, as we would say, receipts, people get upset. So now I've been labeled as a wet blanket, and our own fellow Ryan Edwards helped to kind of push that narrative forward.
17: Ryan Edwards pushing a narrative forward?
18: No. Right.
17: But, you know, you hang out with Benjamin Albright long enough, it kind of wears on you.
18: Well, so now I'm guilty by association. I mean, I work with you, so how come I can't get the positive?
17: Well, you know, I've been off for 6 weeks, didn't have enough positivity in your life. I was busy welcoming the birth of our baby girl into the world.
18: Yes, and that's a bundle of joy and positivity. So I don't know, man. Maybe that is the case, being around both he and Ryan, that I'm wearing that like a cheap suit now.
17: Maybe a pink suit.
18: Yes, pink suit, yes.
17: Gosh, I played Pretty in Pink the other night for Ben to catch on that I was referencing his pink suit, but he didn't catch it.
18: I wonder what he's going to wear this Sunday night.
17: Yeah, I mean, you'd think he'd save the big one. I guess it was the home opener, but you'd think he'd save the outlandish outfit for primetime game, Sunday Night Football against the Los Angeles Rams.
18: Well, we're talking about Benjamin Albright. Every outfit is outlandish.
17: Yeah, is he going to pull out the gold suit again like he did for Steve Atwater's Hall of Fame induction?
18: I think that one is pretty much retired because that moment has passed. I think he's thinking about maybe something more floral in the pattern.
17: Oh, see, I'm a fan of floral. You can't go wrong with that, in this day and age.
18: It all depends on what kind of floral pattern you have. Right. How it comes, how the ensemble comes together. I like floral patterns too. I got some shoes and the matching hat, but it's got to come together.
17: Yes, definitely. Me and you, we appreciate an outfit that comes together.
18: Absolutely.
17: Ben just wears his sweatpants and V-neck t-shirt every night, except for when he's at the Broncos games. Yes. Then he churches it up a little bit. Speaking of that Broncos game, I haven't really had a chance to react to it on the air with you. Man, what a comeback by the Broncos. I was getting worried. I was sitting at home watching the game with the baby girl outside. It was beautiful. But I thought, man, after that Chiefs loss and then the first half of the Broncos against the Jags, I was starting to get a little bit of nerves in there. But Bo Nix, of course, comes through again in the clutch. And that defense, Your MacGyver defense really stepped it up in the second half. What are your thoughts so far on the Broncos through two games?
18: Well, you know what? It was great to see them bounce back. I don't think this team is exactly where they need to be, because last year they had a lot of one-score games, and you just talked about it, the fourth quarter, you know, comeback. So for me, I want to see the team, especially from an offensive standpoint, show that they can actually start fast and they can kind of demand and command an early lead instead of the late comebacks. Because even though you celebrate the dubs, you celebrate the late comebacks because they've shown that they had the propensity to do it, the idea is that you want to show that things have changed around here for the offense. Even though you've kind of giving the play caller duties to Davis Webb,
17: right,
18: it sort of looks the same. And I can tell you, just like last season in some of those fourth quarter games, the fans, man, at Empower Field,
17: I heard some boos.
18: Hey, they were getting restless. They were in fact booing for sure.
17: In the first home game of the season, you gotta love it, man.
18: Yeah. And then obviously by the end, the fourth quarter, they made some changes on the offense by speeding things up, and then those, I guess, frowns turned upside down, right? And you know, everyone walked away really happy, but you can't continue to do this throughout the season, because other teams around the league are much better. Like, you look at Buffalo. The Broncos are going to have to play them on Christmas night. That team, if they're healthy coming into this Empower Field, it could look a lot different than it looked last year. So the Broncos need to make sure they win the games that they need to win, and the offense get into somewhat of flow in the rhythm where they can take a lot of the pressure off the defense.
17: Yeah, I mean, we talked about it all offseason. This schedule this year is not last year's schedule.
18: No, it's not.
17: It is much more difficult, especially in these first 6 weeks. You got arguably the best team in the league coming in on Sunday night for a national showcase. You don't want to get blown out on national TV on Sunday Night Football. You got to come out faster against Matthew Stafford and that Rams offense. I mean, Devontae Adams going back in time this past week against the Giants, almost 200 yards receiving. And then, of course, Aaron Donald shook off the rust and is back. And you're going to see a lot of him getting into the backfield. Hopefully not. Hopefully this Broncos offensive line can step it up this week. I know you weren't too happy with their play, at least in the first half and the first game, in the first half of the last game against the Jags. But, I mean, it's all right there for the taking. You just got to come out and start a little faster. I mean, that's the narrative all around this market. But I will say, as long as they find ways to win, I'm happy. Like, I don't care how it looks. If they can find ways to win, especially with this gauntlet of a schedule to start the season, if you come out of this 3-3, you're still looking pretty good for a playoff berth.
18: Yeah, absolutely. Because, statistically speaking, had the Broncos gone down 0-2, losing the game against Jacksonville, then their odds of making the playoffs since 2020 were like, there's only 16% of teams that made the playoffs.
17: Yeah, not good odds.
18: Nah.
17: Now looking at you, LA Chargers.
18: Right. Now that they are 1-1, their odds have gone up because I think it's 43%. So the Broncos have to continue to go out. But I do understand from a fan standpoint of wanting more, because when you start winning, Grant, the expectations only go up.
17: As they should.
18: That's the way they're supposed to be. So then when the fans get mad, there are people who are getting mad at the fans for demanding more. But that's a byproduct of success.
17: Yep.
18: When you experience a certain level of success, the demand, the expectations go up. They never go down. So this team brought so many people back. They added Jaylen Waddle. What did you think was going to happen? Because how many games last year that the fans had either sat in the Power Field or sat at home like you did watching the game and saying, wait a minute, this is the same thing. I thought you guys said it was going to be different.
17: Yeah.
18: So you have to give them something different, albeit the only thing that matters at the end of the day is winning. But these fans have had a taste. They went from ramen noodles to filet mignon, right? And you can't ask them to go back. Can't ask them to go back.
17: You cannot. And you got to ask them to get that steak medium rare, not medium well, like you get it.
18: Well, come on. No. I don't need to put steak sauce on it.
17: How nice was it, though, to see them utilize Jaylen Waddle this past week after only two targets in that game against the Chiefs? Man, he went off. Didn't get into the end zone, but he had over 130 yards receiving. he just adds a new layer to this Broncos offense. Like, it's as time goes on, you know, I've heard people say, like, Cortland Sutton isn't getting many targets. Pat Bryant has struggled a little bit. He looked good in the Kansas City Chiefs game. He was one of the few bright spots. But I think over time, this is just going to open up more things for everyone else in that receiving room.
18: Yeah, the whole idea is that you want to get everyone in your offense involved. So opposing defensive coordinators just don't say, okay, well, we're going to take away this guy, and now we're going to force them to play with one hand tied behind their backs. But Jalen Waddle does add a certain element. And what we saw on Sunday, 138 yards, no touchdowns, but we saw a certain level of explosion that we hadn't seen around here in some times, because that was one of the things. Can Bo push the ball down the field? And Bo was heavily criticized by a lot of former quarterbacks. And here's the crazy thing about that. You had former quarterbacks criticizing Bo, who either they didn't have illustrious careers in the NFL, or they were lifetime backups. Right? But they want to criticize Bo and say, here's what he can't do. He can't push the ball down the field. Well, a lot of that had to do with some of the play calling and inconsistencies with the wide receivers, the offensive line, so many things. But Jalen Waddle proved that they can push the ball down the field. And I look forward to seeing how that chemistry between those two develop, because keep this in mind, in Jalen Waddle's career, he has never been to the Pro Bowl.
17: Really?
18: He's never been to the Pro Bowl. There's only two guys in the Broncos receiving room who's been to the Pro Bowl. Cortland Sutton, Marvin Mims, yep. Another guy who they don't really throw the ball to.
17: Well, and he's battling the injury right now. 56690, the Common Spirit Health text line. If you want to get involved in the show, someone who's not battling injury, luckily, is our quarterback you were just talking about, Bo Nix. And we've seen a bunch of young QBs, especially from his draft class, go down earlier in this season. We've seen Caleb Williams. We saw Jackson Dart. We saw Jaden Daniels, who looks like a very serious injury, that same elbow he dislocated last year. I mean, you got to be happy that at least Bo, coming off that ankle surgery, is healthy and out there, and he can build that chemistry with the new guy, Jalen Waddle.
18: Yeah, that's all important. And I'll say this, Grant. Most teams don't realize, fans, who the most important core player is on the field. And it sounds preposterous to even say it. And I'm not going to say he's the most important, but he's a valuable component of the team, and that's the backup quarterback. And here's why. See, that backup quarterback, he plays against your starting defense. Mm-hmm. He's a scout team guy. So he's going to get those guys prepared for that next week's quarterback opponent and how fluent that offense is. So that's one aspect of how valuable backup quarterback is. The second aspect is, you don't figure that out until your starting quarterback goes down.
17: We saw it with Jackson Dart and Jameis Winston.
18: Yes, it's just like, first of all, I know Coach Harbaugh right now is just beside himself, because he has Jameis Winston, who's a great locker room guy. He gives some great speeches, right? But he's not the type of guy that's going to make your team competitive. Let's be totally honest. I don't care if he has another week of practice. Nothing's going to change because the skill set doesn't match. Then you look at what happened to Caleb Williams, right?
17: Yep.
18: And him going down, which I thought was an Achilles, but find out it's
17: Everybody was saying, oh, it might be an ACL. I thought the way he pulled up, it was an Achilles. And then we find out it's just a hamstring.
18: Yeah, like a grade one hamstring. And I was like, whoa, man, that's kind of excessive for a hamstring, but who am I?
17: You know, for him getting carted off and crying while he's fist pumping the crowd?
18: Hey, look, man, maybe he cried because he felt as though the injury was more, I guess, detrimental.
17: Right, he was going to miss more time.
18: Yeah, so I can understand that. But seeing so many quarterbacks in Bo Nix's draft class, like J.J. McCarthy, I mean, he's been on the milk carton.
17: Well, he's the emergency quarterback for the Vikings. They decided to go with the Carson Wentz experience instead of putting J.J. McCarthy in there.
18: So once again, think about the value of the backup quarterback. I mean, Carson Wentz is the backup quarterback, and he adds value to a team, which when I think about the Broncos, you know, and how Jarre Stidham and Sam Ehlinger are their backups. You don't really figure out what that's going to look like until you put in that situation.
17: Yep.
18: And the Broncos were put in that situation last year. Didn't work out all too well for them, but moving forward for every single team in the NFL, this should be a lesson. Don't just put guys on your roster just because, well, financially, it fits what you
17: want
18: to do.
17: Right, it makes sense.
18: Or some coordinator has some affinity for the guy. Can he play the position? You got to think about it in that way. If our starter went down, can this backup come in and our offense not just be mediocre, but can we hit some of the same numbers? So that's something I wanted to kind of really talk about and touch on, because, I mean, we've had a significant amount of starting quarterbacks get injured, and we're not even at week 8.
17: Yeah, we're 2 weeks into the season, and we've seen multiple young franchise quarterbacks go down, and specifically in Bo Nix's draft class. 56690, Common Spirit Health text line, and Chris Sims and Mike Florio were actually debating this about who they would want to pay, or who is the safest bet to pay out of that 2024 QB class.
0: Bo Nix to me, what's the questions? What, I mean, playoffs every year? I mean, yeah, he hurt his foot, but like, I would be shocked. He might be the safest bet of all right now. I'm not saying you make him the highest paid quarterback in football, but he's been pretty damn good. I don't know if there's much to question there. And I think Sean Payton has a love affair for him and how he operates that way, to where, yeah, I expect that one to happen too, for sure.
2: I think it was tested after week one. He may have redeemed himself after week two, but I think it was tested after week one. Whether it was Davis Webb, Bo Nix, or both, it was the worst performance of Bo Nix's career. And there's a recency bias when it comes to valuing players and figuring out what you're going to do over the course of the future.
17: Chris Sims and Mike Florio on maybe Bo Nix being the safest bet to pay the big money in that quarterback position at the 2024 draft class. Do you agree with them? You think he is the safest bet? I mean, Drake May obviously still healthy, but I feel like we've seen a little bit of a regression from him in the first 2 weeks.
18: Well, as far as Drake May is concerned, his problem is just like any other quarterback. It's offensive line. And it has nothing to do with his ability as a player, as he proved last year. And anyone can say anything about the strength of schedule for the Patriots, whatever. Drake May still proved that he is a competent quarterback. And I think that's what it comes down to. When you look at the other quarterbacks in his draft class, Jaden Daniels had a marvelous rookie campaign, but he too had some issues because instability at the wide receiver position, offensive line, and running back. So that's going to be problematic.
17: And injury.
18: Now, Caleb Williams, on the other hand, who was really criticized coming out of USC based on his style of play and how emotional people say he was. But I guess what? The combination of him and Ben Johnson works perfectly. So that's a quarterback who has earned his right to get a certain payday. And when you look at, you talk about J.J. McCarthy, that's a guy,
17: he's hoping he sticks on an NFL roster at this point.
18: That's about it. So when it comes to Bo Nix, has Bo truly proven himself? Yes, he has. Can you put Bo in the upper echelon of quarterbacks? No, you can't. I mean, you can't put him in the Lamar Jackson, Patrick Mahomes, Josh Allen type of realm, Matthew Stafford. You can't do it. Now, you may want to do it, but you can't do it because those guys have proven consistently that they can actually get it done. If Bo has a great statistical year this year, now you can start to inch him up into that category.
17: Put him in that top 10, maybe.
18: Yeah, top 10, but not top 5. But we know how this works. If Bo plays well, the Broncos are going to be forced to figure something out. Do you pay him now or do you pay him later? But I don't know if you pay him like you pay like a Josh Allen.
17: Well, hopefully he has that huge statistical year, because my fantasy team is depending on it. It's Bo and the boys this year. So hopefully he'll have that big year and he'll get that big payday after this season and the Broncos win a Super Bowl. But hey, we're only 2 weeks in, looking ahead to week 3 against the Los Angeles Rams on Sunday Night Football. When we come back, we're going to talk about Coach Prime dismissing some players off of his team after CU's blowout loss against Northwestern. And we'll have an NFL six-pack coming up on Broncos Country Tonight on KOA.
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6: 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Colorado trying to create a better system for Xcel's preemptive power shutoffs. 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
7: A utility may use PSPS only when it determines that there is an imminent and significant wildfire risk and that PSPS cannot be utilized as a primary mitigation measure.
6: So these new state guidelines will make it the utility provider's responsibility to communicate to customers in the event of a planned safety power shutoff. The recent wildfires in New Mexico left the southwestern state especially vulnerable to flash floods and mud flows.
8: Monsoon rains are slamming the west. Albuquerque fire and rescue teams rappelling down ravines, searching after someone was reported washed away. Crews rescuing two people from their stranded pickup. First responders out in force north of Santa Fe, helping stranded residents in Mora County.
6: ABC's Whit Johnson. From the Common Spirit Health KOA News Desk, I'm Carrie Mack on KOA.
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9: Welcome back to it, Broncos Country Tonight. I'm Grant Smith, filling in for Benjamin Albright at as his wet blanket got a little too wet and he's under the weather. Hopefully he'll be back tomorrow night, but I'm sure he'll be recovered by this weekend as the Broncos have a big game at home taking on the Rams on Sunday Night Football alongside my guy Nick Ferguson. Nick, some big news. You know, we are Broncos Country Tonight, but also home of the Buffs here on KOA. Some big news coming out of Boulder yesterday as Coach Prime decided to dismiss some players after their blowout loss 41-7 against Northwestern. Here's what he had to say about the decision.
12: Those guys could tell you, I'm the most loving and giving and forgiving man you could ever meet. But when you start being conduct detrimental to the team, that will set us back in things that you're doing that you don't care about the team, you care about you. I have a problem with that. And a year ago, I didn't put my foot down in it enough. You know, it lingered a little bit. Now, then it imploded. I'm not doing that.
9: Coach Prime dropping the hammer, releasing some players from the program after that loss at Northwestern. What do you think about Coach Prime being the authoritarian and letting go of some of the guys that he said were detrimental to the team?
14: I'm okay with it. Because when you have guys who are not doing exactly what you need them to do and those guys are influencing other young players, you have to take a stance because you're trying to build a certain culture. And I know Coach Prime has been criticized about this in the past. Like when he first came, there were certain guys that jumped in a portal because he told them, hey, listen, thanks for coming out. I don't think this is for you. And at some point, you have to stand up and decide what type of culture you're trying to build.
9: Yep.
14: What type of culture you're trying to project. If you are a Coach Prime fan, or hell, if you are a coach and you coach anywhere, you understand this. If you are a Coach Prime hater, then you're going to be pissed. Oh, here's Coach Prime doing this again. He's taking scholarships away. It's like you have to figure that this moment heading in and out of the Northwestern game, whomever these players were, you had to figure that this was a buildup. This wasn't just a one-off. It was a buildup. They made some mistakes, and they crossed the line. It was like, you know what? I'm tired of this. Let's go ahead and nip this in the bud.
9: Yeah, I actually love this look from Coach Prime. I think he's letting people know, hey, this isn't all fun and games. We're here to win. And their schedule, it's going to be tough to win many more games. They had a great start against your alma mater, Georgia Tech, with the squeaking out that 14-13 win in the rain. And then, of course, beat down Weber State. But, man, that blowout loss to Northwestern. Then you're at Baylor versus Texas Tech versus Utah, who we saw destroy Arkansas. At Oklahoma State, who beat Oregon earlier this year. Then you got Kansas State, Arizona State, Houston, who's a great football team. And then Cincinnati and UCF, I mean, they're going to be struggling to get those six wins to make it to a bowl game.
14: Yeah, you know what? And I will say this, Grant, that has to be the mindset of the team, right? you beat Georgia Tech, you beat Weber State, you didn't have your great best performance against Northwestern, you got Baylor and so many other teams. How quickly can you get to six wins, right? Because six wins get you in the bowl game. And right now, they're one win away from what the season record was last year as far as wins, because the bus was 3-8 last year.
5: Yep.
14: So try to go out and put your best foot forward and try to show that you're so much better than you were last week in inclement weather against Northwestern. The weather, this shouldn't factor in because, Northwestern has to play through the same elements as well. You want to make sure that you're still making strides to go in the right direction. So we'll see what it looks like this weekend.
5: Yeah, I think I said Weber State. It is Weber State. You know, tomato, tomato. CU beat them 52-21. So who really cares?
14: Exactly.
5: All this drama with CU, it's making me thirsty. Let's get to an NFL six-pack.
13: It's time for the NFL six-pack.
15: I'm going to drink a lot of beer tonight.
13: Insight and inside information you can't find anywhere else. Now,
16: six.
13: The top six NFL headlines. One.
5: Well, in the last segment, we were talking about all the quarterback injuries around the NFL, especially the young QBs. And, Ben Johnson says he's unsure of who will start at quarterback on Monday night. Of course, he's got the injury to Caleb Williams.

0: like you said during the break. And, you know, the Bears have an opportunity to do something, you know, amazing, but with Caleb Williams going down, it makes the road difficult for them.
1: Yeah, and I'm interested to see what Case Keenum looks like. I actually like the Bears' normal backup quarterback, Tyson Bagent, and they made him a higher-paid backup a couple of years ago. But, man, it's going to be interesting. Let me float this idea out to you. You know, we saw Jackson Dart get hurt, another one of the young quarterbacks getting hurt this past week. What do you think if the Giants, because we saw how Jameis looked, and you mentioned in the last segment, like, you know, he's a great motivator, but not sure how much he has left to give on the field. What do you think if they go out and trade for Anthony Richardson?
0: Oh, well, you know what? That would give them a mobile quarterback who's still in the developmental stages. I think Anthony Richardson still has a lot more to learn about his game, but mobility, pure passer at this stage of his career, I mean, light years above what Jameis Winston could actually give you.
1: Yeah, and I was just thinking, you know, with the Harbaugh connection and, you know, so many years in Baltimore with Lamar, having a big mobile quarterback where you don't have to just drop back and throw it every time, but you can use him in some read options with Cam Scataboo. I mean, I think that may be a nice fit and maybe a resurgence for Anthony Richardson's career.
0: Well, don't forget about Milroe out there with the Seattle Seahawks.
1: Oh, that's a good Jalen Milroe, yeah.
0: Because he's sitting behind, you know, Drew Lock, who's playing great as a backup quarterback.
1: I love seeing that, man. He's earning himself some money early this season.
0: Absolutely.
2: Two.
1: As we know, the NFL overhauled the kickoff procedures a couple of years ago as a way to increase the number of kickoff returns, and it certainly has worked as intended. NFL Executive Vice President of Football Operations, Troy Vincent, who we've had on the show before, announced earlier today that the 2026 season has seen the most kickoff return yards through two games of any season in league history. There have been 256 kickoffs returned for 6,773 yards so far this year. Do you think that the overhaul of the kickoff procedures has actually worked in the NFL?
0: Well, I guess based on those numbers, I would say yes. It makes it a little more exciting. It reduces the impact, but not in its entirety. You still have a short area where your speedy guys run into other guys, but it's made it a little more exciting because a guy catches a crease here and there based on a block, and it's 88 out the gate. So you can actually really, truly flip the field with these new rules opposed to what it was before.
1: Yeah, and I'm excited. Looks like Marvin Mims has been listed as healthy after missing last week's game. I'm excited to get our kickoff return and punt return specialist back and hopefully get some free yards in those special teams. I know you're a big fan of the special teams units as you kind of made your name in the NFL with doing that.
0: Absolutely. I mean, this is a way for, once again, like we just discussed, explosive plays. If you have a dynamic returner like Marvin Mims, which showed on Sunday, no Marvin Mims, there was no threat of explosive plays, but it will make guys like Marvin Mims more important, but I hope that it makes guys like Marvin Mims more important where you give him more targets.
1: Yeah, imagine utilizing his speed and Jalen Waddle's speed at the same time on the Broncos offense. Wouldn't that be something?
0: That would be something, Grant. Would be.
2: Three.
1: Deshaun Watson says he is ready for support from Browns fans this weekend. We saw Deshaun Watson get booed in preseason when he was at home with the Cleveland Browns, and he called it disrespectful and personal in a post-game press conference, and I would agree with both those things, but I don't think that's not necessarily justified from the Browns fans after his tenure there. And in the months since that game, Watson has been named the Browns starting quarterback. He played one of his best games since coming to Cleveland to lead the team to a surprising win against the Bucks in week two. That ensured he would be in the lineup for the team's home opener. A lot of people were saying that Shador may get the start if they lost again on the road in Florida after getting beat down by the Jags in week one. So he'll start the team's home opener in Cleveland this weekend against the Panthers. And he said, We're past the August unpleasantness and said there's great energy around the team that he expects will remain in place when they hit the field this weekend. He went on to say, I'll never try to go to war with the fans. Ready for support, ready to feel their energy, ready to get this big win for the city of Cleveland and continue this great feeling we have this week. That's my motto, is just keep pushing forward and finding ways to win on Sunday. Take advantage of the opposing team and

0: get that dub. What do you think of Deshaun Watson's comments about looking for fan support in Cleveland this weekend? And how long does that last when they have a slow start?
1: Well, great on him for trying to be his own self-promoter, but we know how quickly fans can turn on you at any moment, and especially Cleveland fans for a guy who they absolutely booed and they don't really like. But winning is the perfect deodorant. When you look at, you know, Watson's numbers, he didn't throw any interceptions, 2 touchdowns, 24 for 30 for 238 yards. As long as he's completing passes, they're going to love him. First incomplete, first drives where they don't move the ball.
0: First interception or fumble.
1: Boos are coming out.
0: Yeah, nothing Trust more me. Cleveland fans love than a good boo.
1: Absolutely.
0: You know, they've had a lot of practice over the years with their horrible teams over the past 2 decades.
2: Four.
0: A surprising start in the NFL. The Raiders. Mm-hmm. Brock Bowers. He's set to return. He's practicing Wednesday, and the team will monitor him throughout the week. Sounds like there's a decent chance that he will play this Sunday against the Saints, another surprising team, in my opinion, looking good so far. Head coach Clint Kubiak told reporters in his press conference that Bowers is set to practice earlier today and that the team will evaluate him day-to-day throughout the week. Bowers has not yet played this year as he continues to recover from a knee procedure he underwent during the practice week leading up to the season opener, but looks like he could be back. How much does this help the Raiders after their surprising start with Kirk Cousins? You like that? Running the show there in Las Vegas.
1: It helps a lot because now you have competent play at the quarterback position. Ashton Jeansy went over 100 yards, and you add Brock Bowers back to it. Now, we don't know what type of Brock Bowers you're going to get coming off of a quick kind of knee scope. But him on the field, I mean, it's going to make life a lot easier for Kirk Cousins, and it gives Clint Kubiak so much more to work with from an offensive standpoint. And I know a lot of people in Broncos country, they don't like the fact that the Raiders are 2-0. They beat the Chargers. They beat the Miami Dolphins. If they continue to win, it's just only going to build confidence for them and just makes the whole rivalry between the Broncos renewed.
0: Yeah, and I would love to see that rivalry renewed. What's
1: Absolutely.
0: More surprising to you, the Raiders 2-0 start or the Chargers? The Raiders 2-0 start or the Chargers 0-2 start?
1: It's the Chargers 2-0. I mean 0-2 start, because I thought that this was going to be the team that was going to challenge the Broncos and the AFC West. It doesn't look like that. Can things change around? Yeah, but they're going to have to do it more sooner than later.
0: Yeah, we talked about that schedule the other night on BCT. I mean, there's a real possibility if they don't start to turn it around, they could be 0-9 to start the year after everyone had them as their Ooh. Super Bowl darling during the offseason, including you and Benjamin Albright.
1: Yeah, you had to point that out. You know what? Yeah, I said it. And listen, I will not take it back at the time. That's how I saw the team based on how they were currently constructed. But things have changed. If they can turn it around, it'll go back the same. If not, with the slate of games they have upcoming, it could be problematic for them.
0: Well, it just isn't that. I mean, that's one of the reasons I love the NFL so much, and I'm sure a lot of people do, is that you don't know until the games just start play in the regular season. Like, you really never know until those pads start smacking.
1: No, you don't truly know, but hey, listen, it's a long season. If you can survive that initial gauntlet and make it run on the back end of your schedule, and now you got to cross your fingers that, you know, the Raiders or the Broncos lose some games to kind of put you back in the mix, but you never want to put your future in someone else's hands.
2: Five.
0: This story just for you. In a recent interview with Craig Melvin's Glass Half Full podcast, Ryan Clark addressed ESPN's decision to choose to tell Clark he was going to be let go during a live show over letting the OutKick report emerge before Clark was informed of his termination. Ultimately, Clark was happy that it happened in a way that vindicated him. He said, "If they're patient and they're evil, it never comes to light. If you're smart enough to say we have these massive layoffs on Tuesday, if we're doing this for the right reason, if it's about budget, it's about merging two companies, Ryan gets to find out that he's laid off the day everybody else is. But the evil, right? The want and will to try to humiliate me, try to garner favor for doing something you know is foul, backfired because you give it to mean and evil and hateful people, right? Who you learn a snake gonna do snake stuff." I edited that myself, right? What do you think about Ryan Clark's comments about getting laid off from ESPN?
1: Listen, man, I understand his position. Everyone's been laid off, and hopefully if you've never been laid off, I would hate for you to go through it. But it's tough because you think that people in the building, they kind of champion your causes. And that's the worst part, that people who kind of smile in your face and they stab you in the back. And it happened at the Four Letter Network to him, to a lot of people who lost their jobs. And for me, I want to keep it a buck, just like Bill Parcells. Just come out and tell me.
0: Yeah.
1: I mean, don't act like you're friendly and you're asking me about my family, but now you're stabbing me in my back. And I thought that was the worst way to do it while he's on air. I mean, if you knew you were going to fire him, why don't you tell him ahead of time so he don't have to do the darn show to begin with?
0: Or wait until at least after that show.
1: Yes, don't do it live. And then when they come back from break, it was like, hey, where's Ryan Clark? We're having technical difficulties. Come on, man. Don't do that.
2: Six.
0: Quickly on this last one. I mean, I think we all caught soccer fever during the World Cup this summer. And one of those guys was English soccer star Harry Kane. And he has long said that he'd like to try kicking in the NFL. And he reiterated that earlier today, that it remains his long-term goal. He told TheAthletic.com, that is something I will try and look at a bit more seriously. It all depends on what happens in my career over the next 5 or 6 years, the motivation, and what I want to do. I think the NFL is a lot more realistic than the golf one, which he also wants to play golf professionally. Let's put it that way. What do you think of Harry Kane saying he'd like to kick in the NFL one day after his soccer career's over?
1: Well, I like the idea. I think he could possibly pull that off, because there are a lot of kickers in the NFL who have soccer backgrounds. But it all depends, man, because he's having one hell of a soccer career, and I think he's making more than he probably would make. So I like it for him.
0: Yeah, and I mean, a good kicker in the NFL, sometimes hard to come by. Maybe you just get a former pro soccer superstar to write that ship for you. That's the NFL six-pack. I'm Grant Smith, filling in for Benjamin Albright alongside my guy Nick Ferguson. I'm Broncos Country Tonight on KOA.
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14: KOA News Time, 11 o'clock. I'm Carrie Mack. The former guard at the Aurora Immigration Detention Center, accused of shooting a protester in July, will stand trial. The protester did not sustain life-threatening injuries.
15: Really glad that she's physically okay after that to an extent.
14: Shut down GEO Coalition's Anna Rosa Craig. The former guard Brandon Booth is facing first-degree assault and attempted first-degree assault charges and will next appear in court at the end of October. And eight sailors on the USS Abraham Lincoln attempted suicide while in the Middle East, per the acting Navy secretary. The Lincoln has been at sea for more than 300 days and is now heading back to its home port in San Diego. The disclosure comes amid reports of food shortages, plumbing problems, and other difficult conditions aboard the carrier during its extended deployment. The Regional Transportation District is on the hunt for a new CEO. RTD Board Chair Patrick O'Keefe says the agency is looking for a candidate who can continue strengthening the agency's fiscal foundation and guide RTD through budget challenges, Finalists are expected to be determined by a board vote on December 4th, with the full board of directors expected to vote on the leading candidate on December 18th. The new CEO expected to be sworn in early January. And the United Football League is bringing professional football to Colorado Springs. Mayor Yemi Mobilati calls this a win, especially after losing the Rocky Mountain Vibes team last year.
16: It takes this thing out of the baseball team, and we're celebrating a professional soccer team and now a football team.
14: More details about team branding will be announced in late October, with their first home game set for April 11th. And the Rockies lose to the Diamondbacks again 5-3 today. The final regular season game is set for tomorrow at 1:10. Our next update at 11:30. From the Common Spirit Health KOA News Desk, I'm Carrie Mack on KOA.
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0: From the heartland of America and the gateway to the West, good morning, good evening, wherever you may be across the nation, around the world. I'm George Norrie, and this is Coast to Coast AM. Later tonight, hauntings. Here's what's happening. The Iranian president blamed the United States and Israel for stoking global instability in a speech to the United Nations General Assembly today. He directly responded to President Donald Trump, who told the UN a day earlier that he was weighing whether to annihilate Iran. Mr. Trump insists that Iran desperately seeks a peace deal and that one is likely to come after the November 3rd midterm elections. With more on today's activities, here's Tom Danheiser. Tom?
1: Well, U.S. Secretary of State Marco Rubio told reporters in New York that the U.S. president has a number of options available, including military options. Iran's military has dismissed U.S. President Donald Trump's threat to annihilate the country, warning it's ready to respond with crushing attacks far more severe than earlier in the war. Iranian Foreign Minister spokesperson Esmail Baghaei says another round of talks between Iran and U.S. officials took place on Tuesday, which was mediated by Qatar. This as Iran's President Masoud Pezeshkian says Iran is ready for dialogue, diplomacy, and negotiations without accepting the language of force. He addressed the UN General Assembly on Wednesday, saying Iranians are the victims of terrorism and have never, ever been an aggressor. Meanwhile, at least six people have been killed in Israeli attacks across the Gaza Strip as the genocidal war against the Palestinians nears its fourth year anniversary. And the Omani Navy reports a commercial vessel was struck in an attack in the Strait of Hormuz on Wednesday, killing one crew member and necessitating the evacuation of more than 20 sailors. George?
0: Thank you, Tom. A powerful nor'easter is threatening millions along the East Coast from Virginia to Massachusetts. The storm bringing high surf, strong winds, coastal flooding, severe beach erosion to multiple states throughout the weekend as well. Depending on the storm's track, Boston and Massachusetts coast could face 60 to 70 mile an hour wind gusts, heavy rainfall, major storm surges, and significant disruptions. The Federal Reserve's decision to raise interest rates last week may mark the first of several hikes aimed at taming stubborn inflation. And one central bank leader weighed in on the inflation. We go from here. Where does it go? Let's check in with investment analyst Mish Sedlak. Mish, what do you think of all this?
2: Huge bond market sell-off today, George. Huge. What triggered the report was a S&P Global report that said service sector inflation hit the highest since November of 2022. Chris Williamson, chief business economist for S&P, said growth is being accompanied by some of the most severe supply chain bottlenecks we've seen in two decades if we exclude the pandemic. Firms' input costs jumped in September at the steepest rate in 4 years. This will add further upward pressure on selling prices and inflation in the coming months. The bond market reaction, George, was brutal. 30-year spike to 5.41%. That's the highest since July 27th, 2024, over 22 years ago. 10-year spike to 5.13%. That's the highest since July 12th, 2007, over 19 years ago. Mortgage rates will react tomorrow. They're currently 7.26%. I expect something like 7.45% tomorrow. When does the surge end? Well, the way, unfortunately, they normally do. A recession will severely reduce demand. The AI boom ends. The war in Iran, and the favorable outcome would be if the war in Iran ends and supply chains return to normal. I'm not betting on point three. The average supertanker costs jumped to $1.2 million a day, George, up from $29,000 before the war started. The Fed meets again on October 28th. Right now, the Fed funds futures have a 71% chance of another hike. That's not something I expected. That's just 6 days before the election. I'm a bit skeptical of a hike, but it depends on the PCE report. I think if the odds are like 50-50, the Fed won't hike. But if the odds stay at like 70%, either the Fed hikes or there will be another bond market revolt like we saw today. Embrace or brace for it.
0: We'll be ready for it. Thanks, Mish. More than half of the 2,000 U.S. adults surveyed said their mental load is at maximum capacity during a typical week, rising to 67% among current caregivers of aging family members as well. People seem to be acting more stressed, irritable, and antisocial because of lingering societal exhaustion, chronic overload, and weakened social routines. I thought we'd check in with our expert, Howard Bloom, to see what he thinks. Howard, what's going on here?
3: So, you know, we're in times that you'd think would drive us crazy. We're in the middle of two wars without end, Russia's war in Ukraine, and a war that most folks do not want in Iran. Oil prices are almost 69% higher than their low 9 months ago. We're being told that smartphones are crippling our kids, and we have a United Nations gathering in New York in which some world leaders are painting us as the biggest villains in history. So you'd think we'd be suffering from societal exhaustion. You'd think we would be going bananas. But in reality, Americans are going a lot less crazy than you'd think. We reached the peak of madness around 2020 and 2021. That was in the COVID crisis, a crisis that drove us bonkers. But in a lot of areas, we've been doing better ever since. The most dangerous ways of acting out have gone down since the pandemic. Violent crime and murder have taken a nosedive. For example, the violent crime rate has fallen by almost 200,000 violent crimes a year, reaching the lowest national rate in decades. Murder alone fell 18.1% just from 2024 to 2025. Drug overdose deaths are down. They've slid from more than 110,000 a year in their 2022 to 2023 peak to about 70,000 in 2025. Traffic deaths have fallen nearly 15% since 2021, from almost 43,000 deaths in 2021 to roughly 36,500 in 2025. At the pandemic's peak, passengers were fighting flight attendants, stripping off their clothes, dancing on seats, and forcing planes to divert. But the FAA says the rate of unruly passenger incidents has plunged more than 80% since the record highs of 2021. Even measures of anger have fallen from their pandemic highs. Then there's the high-tech doom and gloom preached to us by techno-alarmists. We're being told that AI is about to take our jobs away. But Britain's The Economist estimates that the AI boom has so far created around 1 million American jobs. Also in the land of techno-gloom, we're being told the smartphone addiction is tarnishing our lives. But 73% of Americans say their smartphone helps them stay informed, and 51% say their smartphone helps them feel connected to other human beings. Meanwhile, our happiness and satisfaction with our own lives is startlingly strong. 81% of Americans said in 2025 they were either very or somewhat satisfied with their personal lives. On the other hand, there are social exhaustion measures that are going up or staying disturbingly high. For example, and figures on road rage, tailgating and yelling at other drivers are down. But angry honking and deliberately cutting off other drivers are up. In fact, angry honking is way, way up from about 45% of drivers in a 2016 American Automobile Association study to 66% in 2025. But the bottom line is this: COVID drove us crazy. But since the COVID virus released the script in a surprising number of ways, we've actually been going sane.
0: Thank you, my friend. In a moment, we honor the life of Nick Pope, the late Nick Pope, UFO expert and a good guy, in just a moment on Coast to Coast AM. 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
0: 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And welcome back to Coast, George Norrie with you. Former UK Ministry of Defense official and ancient aliens and Coast to Coast commentator Nick Pope died on April 6th of this year at the age of 60. He died in his home in Tucson, Arizona. The cause of death, stage 4 esophageal cancer that had metastasized to his liver. We're going to honor him for the next couple hours with special guests. Back a few years ago, I had a chance to ask Nick about UFOs and UAPs.
6: Well, you know, I must confess that I had a role in that.
0: Really? You did this?
6: Yes. Way back in the 90s, we wanted to rebrand this whole subject because there was just too much pop culture baggage associated with the term UFO, too much science fiction, too much conspiracy. So we didn't invent the term. It had actually been around since the late 40s, but we reinvented it and we rebranded the subject to essentially make it a defense and national security issue, which we always thought it was. And it was very interesting. I actually went to a meeting in Washington, D.C. in 2011. I briefed this to a number of very senior people, and then the U.S. followed suit. And I was very pleased when I think it was 2017, after the New York Times broke that story of ATIP and the U.S. Navy videos.
0: Right.
6: One of the Navy spokespeople basically said, UAP, yeah, we borrowed that from the Brits. And that, as I say, we did that back in the 90s to just reframe the conversation.
0: So there was nothing sinister going on here?
6: No. I mean, some people have read a little bit more into it. They've said it's all about perception management and it's a psyop. I don't think there's anything sinister about just, you know, using language a little bit more precisely, and that's what we wanted to do.
0: Now, the end of May, NASA held a UAP meeting. Give us a synopsis of that meeting, and they expect something in July. What might that be?
6: Well, it's really interesting because, of course, as you know, just a few years, if you'd have picked up the phone as a journalist or broadcaster and said to NASA, I want a statement on UFOs, they would have said, we're not interested, we don't do this. And now here they are doing a study, having a meeting, the world was watching. I think, you know, the most interesting point about it was that it happened at all, because as I say, mm-hmm. a few years ago, this would just never have been entertained. But there you had all these scientists basically saying, yeah, we're taking this seriously, we're taking a look. And of course, Dr. Sean Kirkpatrick from the Pentagon's Arrow office was there. Basically, he has the government lead on this. And NASA essentially said, look, we will support Arrow and we will give the scientific and technical advice. You know, it's because it's important that in our study of this, we follow the scientific method and we take a data-led approach.
0: Well, what do you expect? Do you think something interesting is going to come out of these hearings and meetings?
6: Well, I'm not sure that the NASA study, I mean, look, I have tremendous respect for the people there, and I actually have met a couple of them, I think, over the years, but with the best will in the world, they don't have access to the classified information that the Department of Defense have. So in one sense, they're going into this with one hand tied behind their back. Now, to be fair, that NASA now do have an officer embedded within the DoD's Arrow program, and they will obviously give the scientific advice, and there will be some people in NASA involved with this that have security clearances, but for the most part, NASA have said, and I support this, they've said, look, we want to do this at an unclassified level so we can be as open and transparent as possible. That's the good news. The bad news, of course, is that DoD have a whole load of classified data that those folks won't get to.
0: Nick, in your opinion, is there something else going on here that is pushing NASA to work on these UAP stories?
6: That's a really interesting question. I think part of me thinks, well, maybe with James Webb Space Telescope and the search for these so-called techno-signatures, maybe people do know or suspect something. But maybe it's just, you know, trying to hedge your bets. Think, you know, we might find something. Let's try and get ahead of the narrative.
0: After the break, I want to talk about David Grush, the intelligence officer who has gone public in a very strange way, and get your take on that story.
6: Sure thing.
0: But in your career, now you were manning the desk at the United Kingdom's British Ministry of Defense looking at UFO stories. Have you ever been seen a time that it's so close to getting more information out to the public?
6: No. Maybe you feel it too.
0: I feel
6: it's
0: it.
6: Reach out and touch it time.
0: It's a great feeling, isn't it?
6: Yeah, vindication.
0: Well, we've worked at it long enough, Nick, haven't we?
6: Yeah, we've been in the trenches, you and I, you know, over the years. Our time is coming.
0: Now, we believe that they've known about these objects since the beginning of time. What do they tell us when they start coming out with information about why they didn't tell us before?
6: Well, that's going to be an interesting one. As you say, this phenomenon is as old as humanity, if not older. There's no real problem with saying, you know, imagine the president tomorrow saying, my fellow Americans, people of the world, we're not alone. The real problem is what the next sentence should be, because it's, and by the way, we've kept this from you for nearly 80 years.
0: He is survived by his wife, American anthropologist Elizabeth Weiss, who's on the line with us here. Elizabeth, our condolences. We loved Nick Pope. He was one of the best.
7: Thank you so much for having me on. I think that Nick was so genuine, you know. What you saw, what you heard from when he was on the radio or when he was meeting fans or, you know, on the road with ancient aliens, or if you just ran into him in a story, Nick Pope was Nick, and he was never fake, and he always was seeking the truth, and he did that till the very, very end.
0: When you first met him, Elizabeth, and he told you he had dealt with UFOs and investigating them, what did you think?
7: Well, I'm a complete skeptic, as Nick oftentimes pointed out, but I'm a skeptic with an open mind. I haven't changed my mind yet, but, you know, my mind is open to, you know, what could be out there. So we had so many interesting conversations about this. And one of the things about Nick and I is that we could talk about anything. And, you know, disagree and still get along so well. But also, I feel like I've learned a whole lot of stuff from him over the 15 years that I was with him. A lot of things that I never even thought of looking into, in part because I, of course, heard so many of his interviews, but also I proofread some of his work, much of his work, and of course he proofread mine. And so we each gave, we gave each other educations in our fields, which was an exciting partnership. And, you know, just, it was always interesting.
0: I was with Nick a couple of years ago at an event, and he kept nudging me to buy him a beer. And I said, well, I don't drink a lot of beer, Nick. He says, yeah, but I will.
7: But, I can imagine Nick saying that.
0: But wherever he went, whether it was Ancient Aliens, live events on Coast to Coast with me, people just thought the world of him. He loved his job. He loved what he did. And the important thing, Elizabeth, I found about Nick Pope and the credibility that he brought to us was that he truly believed what he was doing.
7: Absolutely. And, he was really a hard worker, and he really wanted, to figure out what was going on in the sky. It wasn't just, a spiel for him. It was really, he put all his heart and soul into it. But the other thing is, he was just such a genuine person, genuinely kind, genuinely nice, and genuinely curious. And I realized that pretty much immediately when I met him, and knew right away that that my parents would love him and so forth. And that, we got married just about 3 months after we met. And it was only the 10th day that we had been in each other's company, because we were separated by the ocean, right? I was in California at the time and he was still in the UK. And when my mother met him, she said, Elizabeth, you're going to have a lot of fun. And that's probably the best way to describe our 15 years together.
0: And you did. And Elizabeth, if you ever need anything, you've got our number. We're there to help you, my dear. Thank you, everything you do. Elizabeth Weiss, talking about her husband, Nick Pope. It breaks me up. We'll be back with more in a moment on Coast to Coast.
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0: time, 11:30. Denver's proposed 2027 budget calls for millions of dollars in additional revenue from traffic citations and parking enforcement. City budget documents show an expected $3 million increase in traffic citation revenue tied to Denver Police Department enforcement. Another $3.8 million in additional revenue, that's projected for Denver County Court, with the budget calling for more officers to be assigned to traffic enforcement. The proposal does not add new police officer positions specifically for traffic enforcement. And another U.S. military aircraft scare, this one right off the West Coast.
1: Another military jet falling from the sky. A training aircraft crashing off the central coast of California. The pilot there calling in the emergency. The Navy rescuing that pilot of the MK-58 Hawker Hunter.
0: ABC's Ian Pinnell reporting. From the Common Spirit Health KOA News Desk, I'm Carrie Mack on KOA.
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1: We're honoring the life of ufologist Nick Pope. When we come back after the break, Jason Martell joins us along with several other people who will be joining us to talk about the life of Nick Pope. 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The great Nick Pope. Paranormal Podcast Network is with us. 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
10: And welcome back to Coast. George Norrie with you as we talk about the life of Nick Pope, ufologist and Coast to Coast past guest who passed away a few months ago of cancer. We've got several guests that are going to pop in for the rest of this hour. Jason Martell will be with me this hour and next hour taking your calls. Jason is a researcher, pioneering researcher in ancient civilization technologies that has garnered attention through media platforms, including the History Channel, Discovery Channel, Sci-Fi Channel, BBC, our show,

0: side yet. I mean, he was the UK Ministry of Defense voice for ufology. And when you saw him on camera, he was a serious character. So, you know, his background and legacy from that standpoint, then coming to our side and speaking out, still maintaining his clearances. I mean, it was a very bold move. So he had my respect before I even knew him.
1: I was talking to Nick's wife about how Nick asked me to get him a beer. You ran into him at a McDonald's or something, didn't you?
0: It's a little more than that. You know, Nick, William Henry, and Giorgio, you know, the four of us were on tour all of last year. And you know, when you're on the road, it's quite an honor to get to be on stage in front of 1,000 fans, you know, over and over. But it's a lot of travel, and we would drive hundreds of miles over a weekend to get to 3 different shows. It was a mandatory stop to go to McDonald's because Nick, depending on the time of day, he needed his chicken McNuggets, or he really needed his morning breakfast. And if we got to McDonald's and they had stopped serving breakfast, holy moly, you see another side of Nick Pope come out.
1: Jason, we're going to bring in 3 special guests this half hour, but stay with me and keep your mic on because I want you to chime in whenever you want, okay?
0: Thank you.
1: Author and investigative mythologist William Henry has been writing about human transformation and mergers with technology for years. He's an author, spiritual advisor. He's on the History Channel's Ancient Aliens Ascension program as well. Here's William Henry. William, my friend, how you been?
2: Oh, very well, George. It's so good to hear your voice.
1: You too, my friend. And thank you for joining us to talk about the life of Nick Pope, whom I knew you had a very close relationship with.
2: Yeah, like Jason, I grew close to Nick while we were on the road. And I want to just give my condolences to Elizabeth. In my view, the only thing you ever need to know about Nick Pope is the way he would speak on the phone to Elizabeth. I have never heard a man, a husband, a boyfriend, anybody speak with such total love and adoration to any other human being. And it always touched my heart when I would be riding down. We'd be in, you know, blasting through Nebraska in a Suburban, and Nick would be on the phone with Elizabeth, and it was just the most deeply touching thing.
1: What is your favorite Nick Pope story, William?
2: Oh my gosh, I have so many. It just kind of got to the point, though, with our Ancient Aliens live show. I would sit on stage next to Nick, and after doing the show so many times, we started to kind of develop some gags together. And often all it would take would be for Nick to just look at me a certain way, and I would just have to swallow an absolute belly laugh. The guy just had such a humor and intelligence and a gentleness about him that always brought you back to that center of just kindness. Be right about what you're saying and think about what you're saying and treat other people with great respect.
1: Nick had told you before you
0: do this. George, I'm sorry. I have to do this. Ready, William?
2: Right.
1: Sorry. What is that? What is that, guys?
2: It was one of Nick's inside jokes on stage.
0: Yeah. Leave it. Go ahead. You got to tell him, man. We're on the air.
1: Is it a story you can tell us?
2: Well, we would have a section in the show about Göbekli Tepe and then how it was, and Giorgio would go on to this elaborate story about how a lamb was involved in the discovery. And so Nick named the lamb, started calling her Flissy or Flossie, and drew pictures of her on his paper on the stage. And then it got to the point where he would just, as Jason just did, he would look at us and just kind of gently go, bah. And it was all we could do to maintain.
1: I love that. Well, William, thank you for popping in and joining us. And come on back to Coast anytime, all right?
2: Thank you, George. I look very much forward to doing it. And God bless Nick Pope.
1: William Henry, dear friend. Author and filmmaker James Fox is with us, one of the best in the business. James, welcome to the show.
3: Well, George, thank you so much for having me on. I stayed up late because I just love Nick Pope and have so much respect for him. And he is, you know, one of the reasons why I ended up doing what I do. I remember my father, who was incredibly supportive in many ways until I started to follow UFOs. And he was highly skeptical and, you know, it's a dead end street. There's nothing to it.

0: it, blah, blah, blah. And like about a year or two into my journey, my father watched something while he was in London. And he contacted me and he said, God, there's a guy. This guy's name's Nick Pope. He's former, you know, he's working in the Ministry of Defense and he's talking about UFO encounters and he's really credible. And that actually got my father, was one of the people that highly influenced my father to support what I was doing. And Nick was one of the, probably the first 5 to 10 people that I interviewed. And I just had so much respect and admiration for him. And he was so articulate and so funny. I miss him so much. I really do.
1: James, we've lost some great ufologists. Stanton Friedman, of course, Bud Hopkins, James Max, John Mack. We've lost some good ones. How much of a dent is this going to put in through the field of investigating?
0: Well, you know, somebody said to me that one of the last things he said to a number of people was that I hope I move the needle. And Nick, you absolutely moved the needle in a major way. You influenced people like my father, who was a huge skeptic. You were intelligent. You were articulate. You were measured and you were incredible. And I will miss you forever. I stayed up late tonight because I respect him so much. And a lot of people are frustrated, like, oh, well, Nick knew a lot more than what he could actually say. And that's probably true.
1: All right, my friend. We think the world of you, James. You come on back anytime, all right?
0: Thanks so much, George. I appreciate it.
1: James Fox. And, of course, Paul Hynek is the son of the late Dr. J. Allen Hynek. You've heard that name, the astronomer who ran the Air Force's UFO investigations and whose career inspired Project Blue Book. Paul is a Wharton MBA who has taught finance and cryptocurrency at Pepperdine and has built a career across technology and entertainment. Goes to many UFO events all around the country. We see him everywhere. Here he is, Paul Hynek. Hello, Paul. How you been?
2: Hi, George. Pleasure to be here again.
1: And thank you, my friend, for joining us for this tribute to Nick Pope. I sure miss that guy.
2: Yeah, so do I. And I want to echo what William said about condolences to Elizabeth. Nick spoke of you, Elizabeth, at the drop of a hat. And I could see the love he had for you as well. You know, George, Nick reminded me of my father. My father worked for the Air Force, as you mentioned. Nick worked for the Ministry of Defense. So it's two governments, but it's that same file cabinet of secrets. And, you know, kind of same trajectory, starting off as a skeptic, then not as a believer, because that's not a word that scientists use, but more of an acceptor of the accumulated weight of the data.
1: What's amazing about your dad, too, Paul, is he was a skeptic investigator for the Air Force, but all of a sudden when he investigated the Socorro, New Mexico UFO case and the police officer, Lonnie Zamorek, he became a believer, didn't he?
2: Yeah, and I was in Socorro with Jacques Vallée. We did an interview there, and he told me that's the case that made my dad feel comfortable speaking in public, not only about crafts, but about bodies and aliens.
1: Do you think Nick at least got a feeling of UFO disclosure coming from government before he passed on?
2: I think so, because Nick is the kind of guy that I think people would just disclose things to. He seemed to have, you know, relentless curiosity, but also he had that sort of government demeanor of knowing how to firewall certain information. So I think he, you know, as James said, he did move the needle, but he also, I think, probably made a lot of people feel trusting and confident that they could share information with him.
1: And you ran into Nick at some events every once in a while, did you not?
2: Oh, yeah, quite often. And he developed a greeting for us, which was, "Hi, Nick," which we could both use. And he got a big laugh out of that. And, you know, shortly before he passed, I emailed him and I said, "Nick, I sure hope that first contact is with a Brit, because they just have a much better sense of diplomacy than we Yanks."
1: It's incredible that they had a department, and the guy who ran it was Nick Pope.
2: Yeah, the UFO desk. You know, I came across some words that he said shortly before he passed there, I think were really meaningful. "Let's not be mournful. Let's be grateful. And keep looking up." And that's the spirit I really take from Nick.
1: That's the way to do it. Paul, look forward to seeing you at a live event once in a while, and you take care of yourself.
2: All right. Thank you, George.
1: Paul Hynek, and the son of the late Dr. J. Allen Hynek. I remember as a kid reading stories on Project Blue Book and looking at the name J. Allen Hynek, and the fact that we talk to his son now, and he's on the show, and he's a believer in extraterrestrial life. It's truly amazing. Let's bring in Jason Martell again. Jason, what wonderful people we have in this business, don't we?
3: It's really an honor. And yes, it is quite mind-blowing to speak to such esoteric people such as Paul and William and others. And Nick himself, again, he was just above the bar when we talk about ufologists. He was one of those people, you know, just like Paul's father, you know, Allen Hynek, that were connected, that were in the inside. And so, you know, it's just, there's different levels to people. And Nick was always Nick, which was an interesting characteristic, you know, for him.
1: He always seemed to see me so smooth talking about extraterrestrial possibilities, didn't he?
3: You know, people, you know, Nick was like a rock star. I mean, we would bump into people at a McDonald's, coming out of a hotel, and he would always just have such a professional demeanor, quick responses, witty, very informative, you know, maybe a little short when we're, you know, in public and we're moving between locations, but always respectful to people. But just people just always recognize, you're Nick Pope. Oh my God, it's Nick Pope. It's really great.
1: Yeah, how did people react to him on the Ancient Alien tours?
3: Well, you know, Nick was kind of like, he was the narrator of the show, and he opened the show, and so he got the energy up really high. And, you know, he just had this pace about how he would speak, which was very professional, but felt like he was very concerned and, you know, was very much on top of the latest information. He would use quotes that still to this day inspire me. One of them, I remember he would quote Stephen Dick from NASA saying that we're most likely living with a universe that's populated by intelligent thinking machines. That's a deep statement, which basically means that our AI most likely is going to interact with another AI out there from another civilization before it's us talking to like actual aliens. It's our tech talking to each other. He had very deep insights and an interesting way of phrasing things.
1: And God love him, but he seemed to go very fast once he got the cancer. Is that just my impression?
3: You know, Nick, he was very thoughtful. And again, I can't speak to his, you know, his deep personal life, but how he held himself. He was doing his research, radio shows, appearances with us on the road, you know, up until it wasn't, you know, physically possible for him. So every time I spoke to Nick, he always had a very positive demeanor, very positive attitude. I mean, it just honestly, very inspiring on many levels, from personal as well as professional.
1: Did he keep his health issue kind of quiet?
3: To me, and I would think to the team, yes. You know, I can't speak to his health longevity before, you know, knowing what his issues were. But Nick was always a really healthy, you know, lively, energetic person, literally all the way up until, you know, he wasn't able to participate anymore. So, yes, to me, it was quite a shock, I think, to everyone else as well. Just did not see, you know, that type of a decline happening so fast, unfortunately.
1: What has the disclosure movement lost with the loss of Nick Pope?
3: Well, you know, on the professional side, you know, he's just a very informed individual, and he has a deep knowledge base. But we're losing someone who can communicate to the general public and make it interesting. He's just got that special way of talking about these topics.
1: When we come back in a moment with Jason Martell, we're going to take your phone calls talking about UFOs and the life of Nick Pope. We've got another clip of Nick to listen to as well, but the lines are open. Share some stories.
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8: From ABC News, I'm Dave Packer. Chinese President Xi Jinping kicked off a high-profile state visit to Washington, receiving a rare plainside welcome Wednesday night from President Trump.
9: Big things, of course, on the agenda, talking about trade and tariffs, Taiwan, the issue of AI, artificial intelligence, and also Iran. And this is going to be a big question about what pressure, if any, the president pushes on China because of the issue with Iran, as Iran's biggest trading partner and the purchaser of Iranian oil.
8: ABC's Karen Travers on Capitol Hill.
10: I would have suggested the president not invite Xi Jinping to Washington for such a lavish welcome.
8: Lawmakers like Republican Senator Roger Wicker urging President Trump to confront Xi directly over China's rapid military buildup and ongoing human rights abuses. At the UN General Assembly, Iranian President Masoud Pezeshkian struck an incredibly defiant tone following threats from the Trump administration, stating explicitly that Iran will not bend the knee to the U.S.
11: We have proven that we're not afraid of fighting. Of war, a war that is defensive in nature, and we will stand in defense of our beloved Iran, our homeland, until our last breath.
8: Block Safety CEO was a no-show for a Senate hearing on the surveillance industry. The Senate wanted to put the spotlight on what happens behind those roadside cameras as neighborhoods across the country push back in both red and blue states, citing privacy concerns. Senator Dick Durbin, ranking member, Judiciary Subcommittee on Crime and Counterterrorism, insisted that there must be a path to constitutional use of these cameras.
12: We've got to find a way to balance in America privacy and security. I think there is a balance. Congress needs to lead the way.
8: Automated license plate readers are at the heart of these lawsuits and criminal charges alleging police officers have misused the technology to track people in their personal lives. You're listening to ABC News.
13: Here's the latest from KOA News. I'm Carrie Mack. The national spotlight will once again be shining on the Broncos this weekend. They host the Rams on Sunday Night Football. LA's defense includes future Hall of Famer Aaron Donald, back after sitting out for two seasons. Quarterback Bo Nix.
4: It's exciting to play the greats. It always is. And, you know, I know he's a really good football player, and he's going to provide a challenge that we haven't necessarily faced before. He's literally one of the best at his position of all time.
13: Kickoff for the game is set for 6:20. Colorado Springs is getting a United Football League franchise. Mayor Yemi Mobilati says he's incredibly excited.
14: To finally have a professional football team in my favorite city in the USA, I am on cloud nine.
13: The new team will play at Widener Field, which is also the home of the Switchbacks FC Soccer Club. And Molson Coors is cleaning Clear Creek.
15: The Golden Brewery celebrated residents and community members who heeded its call to help clean the creek's banks near downtown. Director of Water Resources for Environmental Policy, Ben Moline, says Clear Creek is Coors.
16: About 100% of our water at the brewery is from Clear Creek. All of our banquet is brewed here in Golden.
15: He says the watershed is generally healthy and thanked the state and CDOT for being collaborative on water issues. Connor Shreve, KOA.
13: This Friday is 9/25, the perfect day for Colorado to throw a Dolly Parton party and make it Dolly Day. Colorado Loves Dolly is a free family-friendly celebration at Governor's Park at 7th and Pennsylvania from 3 p.m. to 7 p.m. It's being hosted by the Governor's Office, the Colorado Department of Early Childhood, and the Imagination Library of Colorado. It'll include live music, karaoke, food trucks, story time in the Governor's Mansion, and many other activities. That's the latest. From the Common Spirit Health KOA News Desk, I'm Carrie Mack on KOA.
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1: We're talking about the life of ufologist Nick Pope, who passed away at the age of 60 a few months ago of esophageal cancer. He was one heck of a guy. We'll be back in a moment with your calls with Jason Martell and the rest of you on Coast to Coast AM. 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
1: 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And welcome back to Coast. George Norrie, along with ufologist Jason Martell, will take your calls this hour as we talk about the life of Nick Pope, who passed away at the age of 60 of esophageal cancer just a few months ago. He was one heck of a guy. I had a chance to talk to him several times, but 3 years ago, we were talking about the progress toward disclosure. Here's what he had to say.
4: Oh, well, it's just been amazing. I mean, we've had story after story, revelation after revelation. Perhaps we'll touch on some of them, but we had one of the first stories was the big Chinese spy balloon saga and then the other shoot downs that followed it. But we've had David Grush, we've had NASA entering the fray, we've had another report from the Office of the Director of National Intelligence, we've had public hearings in Congress, and then we've just had the defense bill with the UAP provisions in. So it's just been nonstop.
1: Are we getting closer to disclosure?
4: I think we are. I mean, there's always a debate to be had about what disclosure will look like, whether it will be a single moment in time or whether it will be a process that one day we'll just look back and say, oh, it's kind of happened. And I favor that latter theory or model in some way. But absolutely, every one of these events that took place last year is a step on that road, and there's more to come, of course, in 2024, and I'm sure we'll get into some of that too.
1: Absolutely, Nick. Let's talk a little bit about David Grush, former intelligence officer, whistleblower, testified before Congress. What do you think of what he says?
4: Well, first, I think it's important to say he is who he says he is, and he did what he says he did. I mean, he was one of the intelligence community representatives on the UAP task force when Jay Stratton was the director of it, and his job, or one of them, was to go around and assess all this within. I mean, his testimony is that he's spoken to 40 people, but people are saying, well, you know, anyone can speak to 40 people. 40 insiders, people in the system, in the military, in the intelligence community with knowledge of these programs. And he came back and he said, yeah, everything that we were told for years was a crazy conspiracy theory, all these crash retrieval programs, reverse engineering programs, he says, and he testified under oath, federal offense if that's false, testified under an oath that it's all true.
1: Yeah, it's fascinating. We'll come back to him in a moment. You were talking about the Chinese spy balloons. That was a weird story.
4: It was, and it's kind of like two different stories rolled into one, because the first shoot down was absolutely a Chinese spy balloon. I mean, there's zero debate about that, and we've got all the close up images of it. They recovered the signals intelligence array that was slung underneath it. But what's really interesting about the story is the three other shoot downs, Northern Alaska, Yukon, and Lake Huron. And we've heard much less about those. And it's really interesting because there are some pictures, apparently, and the U.S. military had said, well, we can't release the film because it would disclose the capabilities of our systems. Almost the next week, they released that really close, crystal clear imagery of the Russian jet trying to bring down the Reaper drone. So a little bit of double standards there, and we still don't know what those three other objects were.
1: Strange. I wouldn't count them as UFOs. They were probably all Chinese, don't you think?
4: That's certainly a possibility, but it is odd that they would say, be very upfront about the first one and give us such good images and give us nothing really about the next three.
1: There's an office within the Secretary of Defense called the All Domain Anomaly Resolution Office. Investigating unidentified flying objects, UAPs, and it was headed up by Dr. Sean Kirkpatrick, who quit this year. What happened there?
4: Well, this is really interesting. He stepped down and right at the end of the year, and his deputy, Timothy Phillips, is now doing the job on a temporary basis. We'll see if he gets the permanent job or whether it goes to someone else. But there is a debate about whether he jumped or whether he was pushed, frankly. He had lost confidence of certainly a number of the whistleblowers who have come forward. And one of Arrow's roles is to go through the people's testimony who come forward and say, look, we have knowledge of some of these historical programs. But because of statements that he made, he's lost the confidence of those whistleblowers. So, you know, it's not clear whether his going was really a long-term aim of his or whether it does reflect this loss of confidence. But whatever happens, it's an interesting thing going into the new year, because are we going to get more of the same, or does this represent a possible change of direction in U.S. government policy on UAP? We don't know yet, but we'll probably find out fairly early in the new year.
1: When you talk about loss of confidence of these whistleblowers, do you mean that they're not telling us as much as they should, or that he's not happy with what they've said?
4: Well, he made some remarks about David Grush, which were seen to be disparaging. He was seen, now I don't know the rights or wrongs of this, and as always, that's not necessarily the issue. The issue is perception. And even if he was right about David Grush, the perception is that he was maligning him and essentially calling him a liar by saying that he's reached out to him several times and asked him to come in. And David Grush says, I never received that invitation. Well, maybe this is a miscommunication, but it's all perception.
5: And who do you believe?
4: Well, I don't like to say because I don't know either of them personally, and it is possible that there's just been a mix-up somewhere, and emails have gone astray, and messages have perhaps been misconstrued. But be that as it may, the point is that other whistleblowers have looked at this, and they're not happy.
5: You're from the United Kingdom. Why aren't we hearing these kinds of stories from other countries?
4: Well, it is absolutely fascinating that this is apparently at the moment such a US-centric story. It's not as if other countries aren't having sightings. I mean, this is a global phenomenon, but for whatever reason, I think lawmakers in the US have really driven this by being proactive and outspoken on it, both in the Senate and in the House. And so far in the UK, parliamentarians, both in the House of Commons and the House of Lords, have not been as forthright on this subject as their US colleagues. It only takes one or two, but it's got to start somewhere. And so far in the UK, it just hasn't started.
5: But when it does, I think it's going to start in a big way, Nick.
4: I think so. I hope so. And as I say, all it takes is a couple of courageous members of parliament to say, you know what, I don't want to be fobbed off with the standard line. This is a defense and national security issue, and I'm going to demand some answers.
1: The late Nick Pope passed away on April 6th of this year at the age of 60 of esophageal cancer. Jason Martell with us. We'll take your calls this hour as well. Jason, he almost worked right up to the last day of his illness, did he not?
6: He did. And, you know, I mean, Nick was just a vivacious person. You can hear it in his voice right there in that clip. Anything he talked about, it was the Nick Pope energy level, you know, and infused with that British accent and those British words where he could really just be salient and making a point, but then it would have this extra slickness because it's got some British humor like inserted in there. So he just had a very unique way of speaking in a very energetic and uplifting way.
1: What would you love our audience to take back and remember about Nick Pope?
6: There's probably a few things, you know, that I can at least recollect on. You know, as William said last year in 2025, we toured the U.S. and did many, many shows together with Nick Pope. And he was always just such a delight, you know, on stage and off stage. And so as an example, I'd give you like one of the things as an insight to Nick. You know, we had this line where William Henry would start to talk about Orion and the constellations and how things line up. And then Nick would kind of be the pickup between us two. And he would say, so what you're telling me is that there's these monuments that line up all over the globe. Do I have that right? And he would look over at me, and that would be my line to then kick it over and say, that's right, Nick, because there's 30 ancient cultures that all seem to reference these three constellations, which there are, Orion, Pleiades, and Sirius. And so we had this line on stage where he would look at me and say, do I have that right? And I would say, yes, Nick, and I would pick up my line. We did that so many times on stage that jokingly, it would be off stage stuff. Like we're at a stoplight and he'd look over and say, wow, there's three more lights until we make a left. He'd be like, oh, Jason, is it true that we have three more lights? Do I have that right? Right? So he would use these out of context things in our life where he would just always make me laugh. It was so appreciated.
1: How do you feel about the possibility of disclosure, Jason? Do you think we're getting closer?
6: Not the disclosure I'm hoping for. I would say it kindly that there is a disclosure being scripted from what I can see of the 80 years of obfuscation, that now something is like there's a light turned on that hasn't been turned on before. But I also have caution around what type of a disclosure this would be. Is it all encompassing? Maybe not. But I do feel the intrepidation of something is building, something will come out. But if we look at the evidence trail of what's trickling out, it's kind of the same tune. So I don't put a lot of like eggs into the basket of disclosure. Having said that, please prove me wrong and come out and let everything out of the bag. I'm okay with that.
1: Let's take calls with Jason Martell for the rest of this hour. Let's go to Brian in Indianapolis, east of the Rockies. Hello, Bri.
7: Hey, George. Good morning, sir. How are you?
1: Good to hear from you.
7: Yes, sir. Good to hear from you, and hello to the Coast family. Hey, Jason, I just want to say my wife and I, Chris, saw you guys at the Ancient Aliens Tour down in Nashville, Indiana last March.
6: Oh, nice.
7: And, yes, it was an awesome, awesome show, man. And the meet and greet afterwards was great. You guys were informative. Nick was a character acting up during the meet and greet. And one of the pictures that we got was with you guys. You were given the peace sign. We thought me and my wife, Chris, laughed about that. But I just want to say, man, Nick, you're right. He had an energy about him. And he was so passionate about this subject, you know, and
6: his British
7: accent, we're going to miss that. At least we got, you know, recorded episodes, but his passion and energy and his British accent always caught when he spoke, you listened, because he always had something hilarious to say. And I just want you, Jason, and Giorgio, and David Childers, and William Henry, to keep carrying the torch and moving the needle, and help people like Luis Elizondo and David DeLong. I think it's David DeLong, Tom DeLong. My bad.
6: There you go.
7: To help, you know, bring this, keep this out in the forefront, and just please keep moving the needle, as Nick would say. And we appreciate you. I know the Coach family appreciates all that you guys do. And George, we appreciate everything that you and your crew do. Tommy, especially, he's a character. But, I just, we're going to miss him. And, you know, we've lost a lot of them. The next man up or the next woman up, as the saying goes. And we'll just keep pushing forward to get to this disclosure eventually. That's all I got to say. Y'all have a good evening. Good night, Coach family. And, George, I'll talk to you guys later.
1: Thank you, Brian. Thanks. Appreciate it. Well said, huh, Jason?
6: Yeah, and if you caught that, he said Nashville, Indiana, not Tennessee. And I remember that show, and it was a wonderful town, wonderful people. So, yeah, thank you.
1: You packed them in, didn't you?
6: We did. We had full, like, 1,200, you know, seat, full house audience. A bunch of those pictures are up on the site that you have linked up, ancientastronauts.com. You can see lots of shots of myself and Nick and William and Giorgio. We take selfies after each show. But it was just a wonderful experience to get to share the stage with Nick in that way.
1: We get texts and tweets. Tom, what do you have for Jason?
8: You know, George, I remember when Brian called me and he said, hey, I'm going to that Ancient Alien. You think I can meet Jason and the guys? You think you can do that for me? He was so excited. He's such a good guy. Darla from Houston says, the events you and Tommy attended with Nick sound amazing. She wants to know if you have a favorite memory of an event with him.
6: For George or myself?
8: That's for either of us.
1: That's right.
6: Go ahead, George. Really,
1: you go first.
6: Okay. I think one of the earliest memories I have of Nick was I did not know him that well yet, and we had just finished a conference together, and he was like, let's go get a beer. Does that sound nice? And I was like, sure, man. Let's go get a beer, you know? So he was an inspired person to go grab a beer with, for sure.
1: That's exactly the story I was going to say. I mentioned it to Elizabeth, his wife, when I was with him. I had known him for a couple of years, but I wanted to call it a night. And he said, let's go get a beer. And I went, I'm not a big beer drinker, Nick. He says, but I am. Come buy me one. So off we went.
6: Perfect.
1: Classy guy. He really was. When you first met him, what did you think?
6: Well, when I first met Nick, I thought he was a very serious person. You know, we were passing through the halls and again, like a conference setting, maybe at Alien Con or something like that, you know, in like the very early ones. So I was like, wow, he's a serious character. How lucky are we to have someone of his caliber walking the floor, you know, of a conference like this? So it was more honor and respect when I first encountered Nick.
1: Ancient Aliens has been on the History Channel how many years now?
6: Well, I was on since season one, episode one. So I think we're looking around 16 years now, which is nuts.
1: Has Nick been on since then?
6: I mean, he was on, I think, from the very early seasons. You can definitely see him contributing to the show. I would say that he was probably there around season three or four would be my guess. And then a consistent member ever since he started.
1: And what's your latest book, Ancient Astronauts, or do you have another one out?
6: That's still the book, Ancient Astronauts. And it's there on ancientastronauts.com.
1: Jason Martell's website is linked up at coasttocoastam.com, and you also have Knowledge Apocalypse, the 10-year anniversary edition, right?
6: I do. And I welcome people to just visit the website to dive in and, you know, have a look at some of the latest technologies with AI looking at artifacts and such. It's a lot of fun.
1: We're going to come back in just a moment with Jason Martell and you and take some final calls as we talk about the incredible life of Nick Pope, former UK Minister of Defense official who kind of unraveled the story of UFOs for all of us when we come back.
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0: the latest from KOA News. Colorado trying to create a better system for Xcel's preemptive power shutoffs. Colorado Public Utility Commission's Kayla Marcella.
1: A utility may use PSPS only when it determines that there is an imminent and significant wildfire risk and that PSPS cannot be utilized as a primary mitigation measure.
0: So these new state guidelines will make it the utility provider's responsibility to communicate to customers in the event of a planned safety power shutoff. The recent wildfires in New Mexico left the southwestern state especially vulnerable to flash floods and mud flows.
2: Monsoon rains are slamming the west. Albuquerque fire and rescue teams rappelling down ravines, searching after someone was reported washed away. Crews rescuing two people from their stranded pickup. First responders out in force north of Santa Fe, helping stranded residents in Mora County.
0: ABC's Whit Johnson. From the Common Spirit Health KOA News Desk, I'm Carrie Mack on KOA.
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1: We're talking about UFOs and the life of the late Nick Pope. We're taking your calls with Jason Martell, so jump aboard on Coast to Coast AM. This being Wednesday, of course, that means two more great programs for you insiders from the Art Bell Vault.
2: That's right. We cranked open those doors. We have a vault of over 500 programs. So we went back to 1998. Art spoke to author Robert Ghostwolf as they discussed the discovery of an ancient artificial formation in the Rocky Mountains that resembled the face on Mars. And then we went back to 1994. Art's guest was Dr. Richard Boylan for a conversation about the alien abduction phenomenon. Folks, we invite you to listen. This is classic audio. It's available to Coast Insiders. George, you need to become a Coast Insider, and it's really very simple.
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1: KOA is everywhere.

0: interfere with those. So I just always enjoyed his ability to articulate some of the nuances of what's going on, and being very tied into people like Grush and others to articulate his point. So he was just always on it.
1: Let's go to the phones. Aaron in Fountain Valley, California. Hi, Aaron.
2: Hey, George. How are you?
1: Good. I hope you are, too.
2: Good. Hey, Jason. How are you?
0: Doing great. Thanks for calling in.
2: Thanks for being such a big friend to Nick. And I just wanted to say Nick was always the most honest and really in pursuit of the truth that I've ever seen, and he never even thought about anything else but that ambitiously.
0: He really did. He was one of the people who have put in decades into this field, and we owe him, you know, forever on that, for that.
1: When I first interviewed him, Jason, 23 years ago, I thought I was going to get some government official who was into denial, and he just opened up. He was amazing, wasn't he?
0: He still is, you know, in our minds, like looking back. And thankfully, you know, because we went on tour, there's so many photos of us taking selfies with our fans. I'm sure there's thousands of photos across social media. And Nick's always right in the center. I mean, I have probably about a handful to 20 of those on ancientastronauts.com that people can just click behind the scenes and see all these fun shots of Nick. But he always just had this effervescence, energy about him, even when he was being serious.
1: Did he share with you his thoughts on extraterrestrial life?
0: I mean, he obviously was a believer, you know, but like Elizabeth and others said, he had his sides of being skeptical and wanting to see the evidence. Mm-hmm. But I think from his standpoint, the data is an overwhelming, you know, obvious from the science, looking at the possibilities like Drake equation and others, the expanding possibilities that we're not alone, to the evidence that we talk about like on Ancient Aliens in our scripts. You know, we filmed so many episodes. We did a bunch of episodes where we were doing roundtable discussions called Ancient Aliens Origins. And we all had to sit around and literally, like actors, learn our lines and say them, you know, and do several takes. Nick always nailed his lines. We would just look at him and be like, you're a machine. How do you do it?
1: We called him One Take Nick, didn't we?
0: One Take Nick. You know, he was, he just had the energy every take and was very articulate.
1: What would you say the community will miss the most about his departure?
0: I think the optics of Nick, you know, from a figure in our community are, you know, we've lost one of the greats. He's up there with, you know, Daniken, Sitchin, Stanton Friedman, others who devoted their life and had their hand in the research. Nick's a unique character because he crossed the line of, you know, being on the inside, understanding that there is an obfuscation of the evidence and crossing that line and still being aware that it's there, but navigating it in a very professional way and you know, picking up the torch to show others that there's merit on this topic. And he always, again, does it through a very articulate lens, through science, through politics, making his point so that anyone who has not heard this would be overwhelmed to say that, wow, there's a whole bunch of evidence to support what seems to be happening on this disclosure movement.
1: Text and tweets keep rolling in. What do you have there, Tommy?
3: This one is from Sandra in Waco, Texas. She wants to know if Nick was really aware of his contribution to ufology and what it really meant to others.
1: I think he was, Jason, don't you?
0: Yes, sir. I mean, I'll give you an example. When we would do meet and greets after the Ancient Aliens Live, Nick's like a celebrity. There would be like three or four ladies that would want to have a Nick sandwich and take photos with Nick. You know, Nick was just an effervescence of his energy where he was very much, you know, revered as a researcher, but as a person, if you spoke to him, you instantly got a flavor that this dude was cool. He wasn't just what you thought he was on camera.
1: And he was a nice guy, Jason.
0: He truly was. Yeah. And he would, he would talk to anyone that stopped him on the street, you know, and that happened a lot. They would recognize

0: recognize, my God, you're Nick Pope. And he would be like, hello. Yeah, so, well, it's very nice to meet you. And take a photo, sign something, and then be on his way, you know, in a thoughtful manner.
1: Did he ever talk about who he admired in the field of ufology?
0: I mean, I think he admired Eric Von Daniken. I know he had admired a lot of the people that are coming forward, like David Grush and others that, you know, have been speaking out. Many of the, you know, pilots that have been speaking out. So he was really an advocate of the data and evidence from these people who were speaking out, who had the clearances, who, as Nick said, they did what they said they did. They were speaking in front of authorized disclosure sessions with the Senate and Congress. You do not get there unless you're seriously vetted. So he was, I think, overwhelmed by this new slew of evidence to support the idea that what we've been banging on the drum for the last 20 years, there's a new wave of people stepping up that allow us to bring these into a larger spotlight. And that's exactly what's been happening.
1: We would do live stage shows around the country, and he was one of my guests, Jason. And he just loved being in front of a live audience, didn't he?
0: You know, he opened the show. We'd show some footage, you know, and then Nick Pope would come out and go, hello, welcome to Ancient Aliens Live. I'm Nick Pope. And wow, what a pleasure. And like the audience would just blow up, you know, they would freak out. And it was always great to come out to that energy. And Nick was the, you know, he was the match that lit that fire every single show.
1: Let's go to Arkansas. Rick's with us. First time caller. Hey, Rick, go ahead. Welcome to the program.
2: Yeah, I didn't know if you'd be interested in this or not, but as a kid, I lived in northern Illinois. My parents had about 2 acres of land, and there was a school. There was a school right next door to us. And me and a couple buddies of mine from the neighborhood, we were riding our dirt bikes around on my parents' yard, and a cop came up to the fence and said, have you seen anybody messing with the school? We have a couple broken windows. Well, we stood there talking to him about it and everything. And all of a sudden, one of these guys was, and we're like 10 years old, 12 years old. One of these guys from the neighborhood looks up and says, what in the world is that? And just above us, there was an object. It looked very, very, very similar to what you would see in Star Trek, hovering over us about 20 feet above the power lines. The cop looked up and said, oh, my God, I've never seen anything like that.
1: Wow.
2: Two little wings came out the side of the dome, and it took off across the sky just about power line high for as far as you could see. The cop quit talking to us about whoever broke into the school, jumped in his squad car, and took off. Now, this was just almost at dark all night long. There was helicopters and airplanes flying over our whole county there.
1: Assess that, Jason. What do you think that was?
0: I mean, it sounds, when I hear you speaking of that, it sounds like a scene from Close Encounters. There's some orb-like object that's, you know, a UAP of some kind that is doing something. We just had some LA footage. Someone's filming for the news, and boom, there's an orb right live on the news. So, hey, there we go.
1: I heard a report yesterday that there were UFOs over Tehran. What do you think's going on?
0: I think, in my opinion, we've got, you know, when was the last time the major aerospace let something out of the bag? It was pretty much the stealth F-117 and F-35 and some of these things we've had for a couple of decades. What have they been working on? I think we're finally starting to get a glimpse now of these trans-atmospheric vehicles, Aurora projects, and whatever it is, you know, but we've got that new type of a space plane starting to come to fruition, which is exciting.
1: Do you know Dr. David Jacobs?
0: I remember Dr. David Jacobs, yes.
1: He believes that the visitations are nefarious, that there's something very evil about it. What do you think of that?
0: Well, I remember him and, you know, John Mack both had, you know, thoughts and opinions about the negative aspects of the alien abduction experience. I don't know. I have personal friends that are abductees, right? And there's always been this message of, spread it through their experiences of a warning, of some apocalyptic warning to us. But again, they don't tell us the full picture, the ETs. So I think David Jacobs' research in alien abduction, again, was something that's on the books and should be added to the archives to continue to sample as we learn more about this topic. But yeah, there's obviously something there when it comes to there's positive and negative aspects to these encounters.
1: Another first-time caller, Matt's with us in Columbus, Ohio. Hello, Matthew. Go ahead.
3: George, thank you, sir. I've been listening to you about a year just before you took over for Art. Appreciate it. Love your show ever since.
1: Thank you, Matt.
3: My question is maybe you can answer for Nick and Jason. I'd love to hear your answer. When was that come to God aha moment aliens exist? Not maybe, not possibly, not I can. When was it? Oh, my God. Yes, they're real.
1: I think for Nick's case, Jason, it was when he investigated the Rendlesham UFO case in the UK. What do you think?
0: Probably that or Kecksburg, depending on. I would say Rendlesham was probably a mysterious enough to realize that there's a presence, not just craft. You know, it's not just technology. There's a presence. So, yeah. I know for myself, it was being raised as a Christian very early on. And then having my eyes open to the view of Christianity through the lens of Zachariah Sitchin, is there a deeper history than the New King James English version? We have the Old Testament, the Akkadian, Sumerian. So I think for me, once I saw those connections, my brain kind of exploded. That was probably my moment.
1: Mine was when I was about 11, the Barney and Betty Hill abduction case. Remember that, the interrupted journey?
0: Of course.
1: Fascinating. And when I got my first radio job as a youngster, I called Benjamin Simon, their psychiatrist up in Boston, and interviewed him. And I'll always remember his answer, because I said, were they telling you the truth? And he said, they believed whatever happened to them, which I do not know, but they believe it happened to them, so they were not lying. And that was an amazing statement, Jason.
0: Right. That's pretty much read through the lines there. Yeah, it's you've been doing a good job since, too, George. So, yeah, thank you.
1: Where do we go next? What's on the agenda for ufology?
0: Okay, well, I said this earlier. There was a chief scientist or astrobiologist, Stephen Dick, who said, we're mostly dealing with a universe largely populated by intelligent thinking machines. As SpaceX and things start to ramp up, going to the moon, going to Mars, I think we're going to have some type of possible interaction with a technological presence that's from another civilization talking to our technological presence. It's not so much like radio signals or flesh and blood aliens talking to each other. It's artificial intelligence talking to each other. So I'm very interested to see what's going to happen when we breach the gap of actually going into space, which we're going to see here in the next few years. You know, active launches coming out of Texas and other areas, huge payloads that have never been done before, and it's going to open it up for us. So let's see, George. I want to stick around and check it out. It's going to be an interesting time.
1: I hope Nick is watching down on the show tonight, Jason, because he'd be very proud of you, my friend. Thank you for everything you do. Jason Martell. In a moment, we're going to talk about hauntings on Coast to Coast, and later on, take your calls as well.
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0: Men.
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9: From ABC News, I'm Dave Packer. One day after President Trump said he may annihilate the Islamic Republic if a deal isn't reached soon to end their nearly 7-month war, Iran's President Masoud Pezeshkian, through a translator, insisting that it is his country that is the victim of terrorism, and said Iran will keep its grip on the Strait of Hormuz, a critical waterway for oil shipments and so much more.
10: We cannot let some have free access and gain their interest from a waterway while at the same time using that waterway to impose their aggressions upon us.
9: But on the sidelines, chief envoys Steve Witkoff and Jared Kushner were seen meeting for about 3 hours with Iranian officials. Little is known about the discussions, but Jennifer Gavito, former State Department Deputy Assistant Secretary for Iran and Iraq under President Biden, called the move progress.
11: So even if an agreement is a long ways off, and I think it probably is, the fact that those talks are happening are likely to at least put off another round of escalatory behavior for the time being.
9: Iran plays into conversations about to begin between President Trump and China's President Xi Jinping, who arrived in the U.S. Wednesday evening ahead of talks in Washington. ABC's Mary Bruce.
12: One big question, will Trump try to convince President Xi to pressure Iran to make a deal? President Trump has said this war will end after the election, and certainly another critical issue for this summit, the rapid growth of AI and whether there's room for cooperation between the U.S. and China.
9: Disgraced movie mogul Harvey Weinstein sentenced again, this time to 15 years in prison, appearing before a judge in a wheelchair. On Wednesday, Weinstein was convicted of sexually assaulting a production assistant in 2006. He apologized to those he says he may have hurt, but again, asserted his innocence. Weinstein's 2020 conviction was overturned. You're listening to ABC News. Well, it's...
13: Here's the latest from KOA News. I'm Carrie Mack. The former guard at the Aurora Immigration Detention Center, accused of shooting a protester in July, will stand trial. The protester did not sustain life-threatening injuries.
14: Really glad that she's physically okay after that to an extent.
13: Shut down GEO Coalition's Anna Rosa Craig. The former guard Brandon Booth is facing first-degree assault and attempted first-degree assault charges and will next appear in court at the end of October.
15: Get out of the way! Move! Move!
0: move!
13: A frustrated Clear Creek County deputy pleading with drivers on the road to clear the way for his emergency vehicle. It took these responders 11 minutes to go 7 miles to respond to a life-threatening call outside of Idaho Springs.
15: People are just failing to yield to the emergency vehicles behind them. They didn't want to move to the right like as is required by law.
13: That's Deputy Justice Neal. The Regional Transportation District is on the hunt for a new CEO. RTD Board Chair Patrick O'Keefe says the agency is looking for a candidate who can continue strengthening the agency's fiscal foundation and guide RTD through budget challenges. Finalists are expected to be determined by a board vote on December 4th, with the full board of directors expected to vote on the leading candidate on December 18th. The new CEO expected to be sworn in early January. And the United Football League is bringing professional football to Colorado Springs. Mayor Yemi Mobilati calls this a win, especially after losing the Rocky Mountain Vibes team last year.
16: It takes this thing out of the baseball team, and we're celebrating a professional soccer team and now a football team.
13: More details about branding will be announced in October and their first home game set for April. And the Rockies lost to the Diamondbacks 5-3 yesterday. They'll take them on again for their final game of the regular season today at 1:10. From the Common Spirit Health KOA News Desk, I'm Carrie Mack on KOA.
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2: Ghosts of Orange County and hauntings. In a moment, Victoria Gross joins us, a psychic medium, and we'll talk about the strange and unusual right here on Coast to Coast AM. 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
2: 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And welcome back. George Norrie with you. Victoria Gross with us, psychic, medium, and paranormal investigator. She's the author of the book Ghosts of Orange County and featured in the Ghost of Hollywood book series by Maria Brooks. Victoria was also the story producer on the television series My Ghost Story and the show An Unknown Encounter. Tonight we talk about hauntings worldwide on Coast to Coast. Victoria, welcome to the program.
6: Well, thank you for having me. It's good to be here.
2: This is your first time on the show ever, isn't it?
6: Yes, it is.
2: Are you a regular listener?
6: Yes, I am. I've been listening to Coast. I remember probably since the 90s.
2: It goes way back to the Art Bell days.
6: Yeah, right. It was right after Art Bell, yeah. Yeah.
2: Tell us a little bit more about you and your background.
6: Well, my background is I am a psychic and a medium and paranormal investigator. I was the story producer on My Ghost Story, the first two specials and the first season, and then the story producer on Case Files Unknown, which aired on Destination America in 2015. And I started my psychic work probably about 40 years ago, not realizing that's what I was going to be doing. I was looking for a church, and I just moved to Corona here in California, and I found a church called Corona Light, and I thought, well, that's good. It's the name of a beer. I'll go there. And it was a great spiritualist church. So that's what started me in my training, doing psychic work. I do palmistry, crystal gazing, tarot, and I also teach different things on metaphysics.
2: That's fantastic. And how did you key in on Ghosts of Orange County out there in California?
6: I was featured in Marla Brooks' book series, The Ghosts of Hollywood, the three books. And so Schiffer publisher contacted me to do a book on Orange County because there were so many different places. And a lot of the stories in the book were my own, but I have also used other people and, of course, given them credit with that, their stories.
2: How many ghosts are in Orange County, Victoria?
6: Well, I think there's a lot. I think there's a lot of ghosts everywhere. Being a paranormal investigator, I was really blessed to work with some wonderful groups. The first group I worked with was Rob Wodowski, who's an archaeologist. And to be honest, I wasn't really interested in hunting for ghosts. He's an archaeologist, and so we would just do these old homes and just like Rosemary Clooney's home and just different places that we could go into. And being an antique dealer, I always loved the antique part of it. And so part of the joke was after a while, they would send me in first just to get that out of my system because I'm looking at all the old tiles and everything. And then I'd go back and look for the ghost. So with that, it just got my interest more into working on these paranormal investigations, but also hearing the stories of people for my book and when we were doing the shows, hearing those stories, because everybody has a ghost story, if they know it or not. So in Orange County, LA County, we have a lot. Hollywood, especially.
2: In your paranormal investigations, what is the strangest story you've come across?
6: Well, I would say the strangest would be from one of the shows that I was a producer on. And that would have been The Ghost That Screamed that we did on Destination America. Barry Conrad is the creator of that show. And I worked with him on that. And that was a story that came out of Minneapolis from a psychic, Echo Bodine, and a police officer, Brian Coyle. And this happened in 1984. And this is where, and it's all over the internet now, where you could actually see the image of the spirit of the boy after he was killed in a car accident. I think that was probably the most unsettling story that I've ever done. And we have so many photographs that were taken by the police officer. And at that time, there was no computer. These were all developed by the police lab. So they weren't forged or faked or anything like that. But they were really incredible, incredible photographs. And I think of a spirit that left the body at the time of the accident. So I think that would be one of the most heartfelt stories I worked on. As far as an investigation, one of the most kind of creepiest story. I have two. One was the Hollywood Wax Museum, but the first one was at the Plummer Auditorium in Fullerton, California. It was with Rob's group. And what we did, we were doing an experiment because we had previously done an investigation at a mortuary in Pasadena that was now being used as an office. And these people were wondering why they were so tired all the time. It was like, well, it was a no-brainer. It's a mortuary. So we took the EVP from that. And when we were doing an investigation at the Plummer Auditorium in Fullerton, we thought, okay, let's play the EVP from the mortuary to see if there's anything that's going to change. Because the Plummer is also very haunted in its own way. Mm-hmm. So we were sitting up in the balcony, and as we're playing the EVP, you could just sense the whole vibration of the place changed, and it got very heavy. And then all of a sudden, over the balcony wall, a hand just appeared, just for a split second, and then it was gone. So that was pretty, I thought, interesting, and a little scary also.
2: What have you concluded, Victoria, about what all this is and what it means?
6: Well, I think it means a lot of different things because there's so many different types of hauntings. There's so many, we've got your residual haunting, which is like a video tape recorder. You know, the famous story of the woman walking down the stairs in the white dress at 9 o'clock every night in a haunted place. That would be your video recording of an incident, maybe a tragic, a very traumatic incident that happened there that is imprinted into the ethers. And then you have your intelligent hauntings, which would be, you know, the actual spirit. And then your portals to different places that would be opening to different dimensions. And then your egregores or thought forms. And those kind of hauntings, I call them also bottom feeders, because when a person dies, and I'm talking about extreme, extreme addiction, then if they're not able to cross over, they still need to feed off of the living for their addiction. So that is, that's more of the bottom feeder, where a thought form is generated by the atmosphere. There was a video I saw a number of years ago on a protest. And out of the protest, there was a black cloud that just rose up and just swirled around. Now that would be an egregore, a thought form, because that's from all the anger and the frustration of that whole massive crowd would create that thought form. But people can create thought forms just by having, again, extreme addictions or, you know, extreme negativity, anything that's really on the lower level of consciousness.
2: Were you always a believer?
6: Well, I think so, but I can't say that I was interested in ghosts or even the psychic part. Looking back, it explains my life. In fact, I just reconnected a number of years ago with my childhood neighbor. And she said, "Don't you remember when we were 7, you would read everybody's palms on the porch?"
2: And I'm like, that's 7 years old.
6: And I'm like, "I don't remember that." Or I would play, you know, witch under the tree. And then come to find out many years later, my 9th great grandmother, Margaret Scott, was hung. Actually, it was yesterday, the anniversary, as one of the witches in Salem.
2: Oh, my gosh.
6: Yeah, you know, I can't say I was psychic all my life, but looking back at my life as a child, yeah, it makes sense. And I had a UFO experience that I didn't even know what it was until many years later when I was speaking with someone else. But I was just coming home from church. It was in the evening, and I was just laying down in the back seat. And all of a sudden, I saw a beautiful gold and purple gyroscope, very small, just following the car through the window. And I'm just watching this follow all the way home. And I don't know what this was, and I never mentioned it until many years later. So I've had these wonderful experiences not knowing what they were.
2: We're talking with Victoria Gross about hauntings. Her website is linked up at coasttocoastam.com, tied to her book, Ghosts of Orange County. These investigations that you conduct, do you bring any special equipment with you?
6: I don't personally, but, you know, if I'm working with a team, I've worked with Rob's team and North Orange County Paranormal Society. They have all their equipment, you know, their cameras and their EMFs and thermometers. So they'll bring the equipment, but I personally don't bring anything. I just bring myself. You know, I may bring a pendulum at times, and I have worked with a Ouija board, which I'm okay doing. But usually, if I'm just out on an investigation, I'm just going to be going in not knowing anything about what it is I'm investigating and just using my senses on that.
2: What have you concluded, Victoria, about what the spirit world might be?
6: Oh, I think it might be a lot of different things. It just depends. You know, I've always been taught, and this is how I feel, that when we pass over, our level of consciousness is where we're going to be. And you know, I think there's different layers, and it has been my experience when people have died all of a sudden. It has been my experience that I have seen them in a hospital room on the other side, because there are people that do take care of them. There's nurses, there's hospital rooms, because they have to adjust to the different dimensions. You know, I don't think we just die and it's like, oh, we're there. I think we go through different layers, so depending on our consciousness. But my experiences has shown me that, especially if people have died tragically, or there are people on the other side that do help them to adjust to their new surroundings. So it may take more time for some people, and it may not for others.
2: Do you believe, Victoria, in evil spirits?
6: Yeah, and I was always taught, you know, just because they're dead doesn't mean they're smart or nice, you know. I think we have to be really cautious when we're working with the paranormal, that we do need to be trained in whatever way that may be. I've been trained as a medium at the Arthur Findlay College, at the church that I went to. I do believe that there are the evil spirits. Now, I think so much has been brought out like everything's a demon, and I don't believe that. I think there are demons, but I think if most people encounter them, they would be running the other way. Not everything is a demon. You've got your lower thought forms, you've got your egregores, you've got a lot of lower entities. So, yeah, if there are bad people here, they're going to be bad people there. So we do need to know the terrain that we're walking into, just to go over and say, oh, I want to do an investigation without even knowing anything, or working as a medium, you know, it can be very dangerous. So it's nothing to really poo-poo or go in without some type of education and knowledge of what we're doing.
2: Have you ever found yourself in a situation that you figured, I better get out of this right now?
6: Yes. And, you know, that goes to it was someplace here in Southern California a long time ago, and it was a very creepy place. And how this does affect us is that, yeah, you know, I did get out of there, and some of the people that I was with, we left. But I didn't know until a couple weeks later, because I got really depressed after that. It was hard to sleep. I got depressed. And I even had a friend of mine tell me, she goes, God, there's something wrong with you. I just feel something really negative about you. And I'm like, well, thanks. That makes me feel better. And then I was talking to another medium that had also been on that same investigation. And she was saying the same thing. And we're like, oh, my gosh, no matter how much we protect ourselves or say our prayers, things do happen. So we do have to be aware of how it can affect us, definitely.
2: Have you ever been confronted by the devil?
6: No. Worked with a couple in Hollywood, but not besides that.
2: but nothing evil?
6: I would say I felt evil around me. And, but not confronted by the devil. I think I have a strong protection around me that, you know, and I'm not one to really get off on going into really gruesome places. I don't even want to go up to Alcatraz or anything. I just don't try to get into those kind of environments, though. Right. I wouldn't shy away if it was for a legitimate reason, but just to go into a creepy environment, it's like, you know what? Hey, you know, I work in LA. I work on Ventura Boulevard. We get a lot of stuff there. So you know, I have my fill in this world. And so I try to maintain not having that in this world and not having that in the other world. But yeah, I mean, there is evil and we do need to be aware of that.
2: Why would you say that in places of turmoil like Gettysburg, where lots died during the Civil War, that it tends to be haunted?
6: Well, you know, you've got so many people that died there. And when we were doing My Ghost Story, we did a really good clip. One of the guests that we had taken footage of, and it was like soldiers just walking across the field. Now, were they the actual spirits or was it more of the residual? So I think when there was so much trauma that you're going to get a lot of residual energy there. Because it's just, I think it makes a ripple in the ethers. That's the only way that I can explain it. It makes a ripple in the ethers so that trauma, and that was extreme trauma, with, you know, thousands of people, that it does stay. And this footage that we saw from our guests when we, when Barry and I were doing My Ghost Story was really incredible because you could just see them walking through the field.
2: Where do we get your book, Ghosts of Orange County?
6: It's on Barnes & Noble and Amazon.
2: Available instantly?
6: Yes.
2: Great. Well, stay with us, Victoria. We're going to take a short break coming up, and we're going to come back and chat more about hauntings that are happening all over the place, including, of course, Orange County, California. And then next hour, we open up the phone lines for you to share a story with us or ask Victoria Gross a question.
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0: latest from KOA News. Denver's proposed 2027 budget calls for millions of dollars in additional revenue from traffic citations and parking enforcement. City budget documents show an expected $3 million increase in traffic citation revenue tied to Denver Police Department enforcement. Another $3.8 million in additional revenue, that's projected for Denver County Court, with the budget calling for more officers to be assigned to traffic enforcement. The proposal does not add new police officer positions specifically for traffic enforcement. And another U.S. military aircraft scare, this one right off the West Coast.
1: Another military jet falling from the sky. A training aircraft crashing off the central coast of California. The pilot there calling in the emergency. The Navy rescuing that pilot of the MK-58 Hawker Hunter.
0: ABC's Ian Pinnell reporting. From the Common Spirit Health KOA News Desk, I'm Carrie Mack on KOA.
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1: We'll take your calls next hour with Victoria Gross as we talk about hauntings. 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
1: And welcome back to Coast, George Norrie with you, Victoria Gross with us as we talk about her world and the haunted experience. What is an unknown encounter? What does that mean to you, Victoria?
10: Well, I think what you're talking about is the work that Barry Conrad did on an unknown encounter that was, I think, in 1989, the San Pedro haunting. The show that I worked on was Case Files Unknown. So an unknown encounter, I mean, that's what Barry Conrad did, the book, and the he did a DVD on the unknown encounter. But if you talk about what is an unknown encounter, I think anything that we do in a paranormal investigation could be considered an unknown encounter, because we never know what we're walking into. So that would be a good definition right there.
1: What would you say is one of the most interesting, fascinating investigations you've worked on?
10: Gosh, you know, besides, I was a ghost tour on the Queen Mary for a couple months, and that was just fascinating because there's always something going on there. But one of the investigations that, well, it wasn't really an investigation. I used to volunteer for the Fullerton Haunted Walk, and one of the places that we went to was La Protégée. It's a beautiful store.

0: where it appeared, no one knows. So I think that was really a fascinating thing. But one of, for myself, the investigations, I don't know, it's really hard to say. I think one of the creepiest ones I've been on was the Hollywood Wax Museum. That was pretty creepy late at night with Marla Brooks, Barry Conrad, and I think Scott Michaels from Dearly Departed Tours was on there, and someone from the Hollywood Wax Museum. But what it also taught me was that a lot of the things, like especially being on Hollywood Boulevard or these really high density places, you're getting a lot of transient spirits, because there's a lot of transient people that die there, you know, on the boulevard or wherever. So a lot of the information that we may be getting would be more from people, just transient spirits coming in. But I would say the Hollywood Wax Museum was pretty weird.
1: Why though? Why? What makes it that weird?
0: It was dark and it was creepy. You know, it just had a lot of strange energy around it. And then again, a lot of the transient energy coming in. So for me, it was really difficult to know, who I was talking to, you know, and what happens to us as mediums a lot of times. Well, we may not know who we're talking to, but we're getting the impressions. And like, I would start walking around in circles. Okay, so what's that about? So one of the things I've learned is that we really have to be very aware of our own body and our own mind. You know, what's ours and what's somebody else's. So it was just creepy. You know, there was a lot of noises. There was just places that you didn't want to go into. And you think how long that had been open, and just the fact that the wax museum in itself was just unsettling. But mainly it was the transient spirits that come, because when we're working as psychics, it's like a big bug light in the astral realm that goes off, and spirits will be attracted to that. So, you know, you're going to get a lot of different spirits than who you think that you might be talking to. So it does get a little unsettling at times in that aspect. It's not so unsettling that I don't do it, but yeah, I would say that was the creepiest.
1: But you've had investigations then that have given you the heebie-jeebies, right?
0: Oh yeah. Oh yeah. You know, I think, a lot of them have, you know, because that's why we're investigating. You know, people don't really call us in too much if they, you know, if it's all loving and kind and everything. There's usually something going on, maybe some poltergeist energy, you know, poltergeist means noisy ghost, some energy like that, that may be going on. Or a thought form, or it's Uncle Joe, you know. So yeah, there's been some creepy times that I have been on. It's really hard to pinpoint exactly that. I would say the wax museum was probably one of them, but most of them have been okay. I've never been so frightened. The one that I did have the reaction of depression afterwards. I think there was a murder in that place, if I can recall. That was very, very dense energy. So, yeah, that gave a lot of us the creeps.
1: Have you ever had a situation where you had a nightmare based on your investigation?
0: No, I never have.
1: Really?
0: No, yeah. I really try as much as possible. And that was my training, is I try to turn things off as much as I can. You know, that one time I didn't. But usually I don't come home and, you know, I'll evaluate the investigation and maybe write about it, or, you know, talk to my other investigators with what went on. But I've really never had nightmares over any of this. And I've been really blessed. And I always say a prayer for protection, too, as I go to sleep, to protect me from the astral world, too, because that's where all of this is coming from, is that astral world.
1: Did you ever have a situation that you cried, you just broke

0: down?
1: No, but I've had heartfelt situations, you know. I don't think I have cried like that. I mean, have I had body sensations of feeling like I couldn't breathe or like I was being hung at something like that? Yeah. But I've never really broke, not to my knowledge, but sometimes I don't remember these investigations unless I write them down because I'm in a different realm when I'm working an investigation. So, but I've never cried. Not yet.
0: But you have gotten emotional.
1: Oh yeah. Oh yeah. You know, I mean, it's how does one not get emotional, especially when you're dealing with a family and they're dealing with a lot of trauma and, you know, maybe poltergeist energy or not really knowing what's going on. I'm assisting a family member right now out of Cincinnati with a case, and where especially because there's children involved, seeing these entities and seeing, you know, the toys moving and stuff like that. So you do have, I do have empathy, and I do get very concerned for the people that I work with. Yeah. You know, I mean, I'm human. I have a large heart. And, when we're working with the dearly departed, let's say, when someone calls, especially if I'm doing mediumship work, you know, when someone calls, their loved one just passed away, you know, I mean, you do feel for them.
0: A story I've told on this program before, Victoria, but I want your assessment of it. My mother was born in Fitchburg, Massachusetts, about 50 miles from Boston. And we'd go there just about every summer to visit her mother and father and her family. Well, when her father came over from the old country, he built a furniture store in Fitchburg, Massachusetts, called the Union Furniture Company. And above it, he built about 15 or 20 apartment units, of which they had the biggest, which was several floors. And then they had little apartments all over the place that he rented out. But the furniture store was on the bottom. So we're there one summer, sleeping away, and apparently there's a fire in the furniture store. Smoke is starting to rise. I'm on the second level. My parents are sleeping on the third level. I get woken up by a fire guy wearing a helmet and a mask and everything else. And he's shaking me and he's saying, "Is there anyone else in the house?" And I went, "Yes, my parents." He says, "Let's wake everybody up and get out quickly." So we did. I woke my parents up. This place was engulfed in smoke, not fire, but smoke. And we got everybody out. My sisters, my parents, me, my grandmother and grandparents, everybody got out okay. Well, this is about 3 or 4 o'clock in the morning. And after the fire department was done doing what they had to do, they put the fire out in the furniture store. It was in the mattress. Somebody had thrown a cigarette in there and it was festering all night. My father went up to the fire department chief and said, "Chief, please bring me the fire department guy who woke up my son. He saved our life. We want to thank him." My father was very insistent about thanking him. The chief said, "Sir, we never made it into the apartments." He said, "Yes, you did. You had a fire department guy wake up my son, and he came up and got us, and everybody got out okay. Where is he? We want to thank him." He said, "Sir, we did not make it into the apartments. All of you came running out on your own." So my question to you, Victoria, is, what's your assessment on who that fire department guy was? I've had experts on the show that say they were angels, spirits. What do you think?
1: Wow, what an incredible story. It just gave me chills. Well, I would have to agree with them, you know. I mean, that was definitely, it could have been an angel, it could have been, you know, just your holy guardian angel, the spirit. But what an incredible story. It was someone in a different realm that came and woke you up to protect you.
0: Would a ghost do that as opposed to a guardian angel? Because I think it was my guardian angel as well. But would a ghost do that?
1: I don't think so. No. I think when you're talking about a life or death situation like that, that's much higher beings. Because a ghost is a discarnate spirit. And so, you know, the ghost may not even be, a ghost could still be earthbound, you know. So I doubt it wouldn't be a ghost. I would say it was definitely a guardian angel or a high spirit, but probably more of a guardian angel. That is definitely an incredible experience. Yeah, it just gave me chills the whole time you were telling me that. Wow.
0: Sent by God, do you think?
1: Yeah. Well, I believe in God. Yeah. You know, I believe that it's, you know, maybe, you know, that's always a hard question because then people say, well, what about this? How come God didn't send this to help this person? Maybe that's just our own contract with our guardian angel. It wasn't your time, you know? So I think it's our contract, really. You know, I survived a near fatal car accident in 2011 off of Latuna Canyon Road where someone pulled me out of the car. I went over a 90-foot embankment. So I think when we have situations like this that are life and death, that these are much higher beings. And, you know, we can call God, source, universe. It doesn't really matter. I don't think God really cares what the word we use. To identify him or her. But yeah, I would say more your angel.
0: I think so too. He is, he's still with me. He's still watching me.
1: Yeah. Yeah. Definitely. Definitely.
0: Do you investigate angels too?
1: No, I've not done angel work. I mean, I pray to angels, and I always ask for protection, but I haven't done really the investigation on angel work.
0: But you could you not?
1: I probably could, yeah. I mean, I could, never thought about it, just like I never thought about ghosts at one time. So, yeah, you know, yeah. I don't know. I think with angels, the way I work with them or my spirit team is that they're there to guide us and protect us. And, but ultimately we make the decisions in our lives, you know, of course, not that situation that you're just telling me about. But I think working with angels, a lot of people work with angels. And yeah, I mean, it definitely is something that, many people do. I think it's a beautiful thing.
0: Well, this was clearly angelic as far as I'm concerned.
1: Oh, yeah. Oh, yeah. Definitely.
0: We'll come back in a moment with you, Victoria. Victoria Gross with us. Her book is called Ghosts of Orange County. But it's time for your phone calls, your questions, your stories when we come right back on Coast to Coast AM.
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8: From ABC News, I'm Dave Packer. Chinese President Xi Jinping kicked off a high-profile state visit to Washington, receiving a rare plainside welcome Wednesday night from President Trump.
9: Big things, of course, on the agenda, talking about trade and tariffs, Taiwan, the issue of AI, artificial intelligence, and also Iran. And this is going to be a big question about what pressure, if any, the president pushes on China because of the issue with Iran, as Iran's biggest trading partner and the purchaser of Iranian oil.
8: ABC's Karen Travers on Capitol Hill.
10: I would have suggested the president not invite Xi Jinping to Washington for such a lavish welcome.
8: Lawmakers like Republican Senator Roger Wicker urging President Trump to confront Xi directly over China's rapid military buildup and ongoing human rights abuses. At the UN General Assembly, Iranian President Masoud Pezeshkian struck an incredibly defiant tone following threats from the Trump administration, stating explicitly that Iran will not bend the knee to the U.S.
11: We have proven that we're not afraid of fighting, of war, a war that is defensive in nature, and we will stand in defense of our beloved Iran, our homeland, until our last breath.
8: Block Safety CEO was a no-show for a Senate hearing on the surveillance industry. The Senate wanted to put the spotlight on what happens behind those roadside cameras as neighborhoods across the country push back in both red and blue states, citing privacy concerns. Senator Dick Durbin, ranking member, Judiciary Subcommittee on Crime and Counterterrorism, insisted that there must be a path to constitutional use of these cameras.
12: We've got to find a way to balance in America privacy and security. I think there is a balance. Congress needs to lead the way.
8: Automated license plate readers are at the heart of these lawsuits and criminal charges alleging police officers have misused the technology to track people in their personal lives. You're listening to ABC News.
13: Here's the latest from KOA News. I'm Carrie Mack. The national spotlight will once again be shining on the Broncos this weekend. They host the Rams on Sunday Night Football. LA's defense includes future Hall of Famer Aaron Donald, back after sitting out for two seasons. Quarterback Bo Nix.
14: It's exciting to play the greats. It always is. And, you know, I know he's a really good football player, and he's going to provide a challenge that we haven't necessarily faced before. He's literally one of the best at his position of all time.
13: Kickoff for the game is set for 6:20. Colorado Springs is getting a United Football League franchise. Mayor Yemi Mobilati says he's incredibly excited.
15: To finally have a professional football team in my favorite city in the USA, I am on cloud nine.
13: The new team will play at Widener Field, which is also the home of the Switchbacks FC Soccer Club. And Molson Coors is cleaning Clear Creek.
0: The Golden Brewery celebrated residents and community members who heeded its call to help clean the creek's banks near downtown. Director of Water Resources for Environmental Policy, Ben Moline, says Clear Creek is Coors.
16: About 100% of our water at the brewery is from Clear Creek. All of our banklet is brewed here in Golden.
0: He says the watershed is generally healthy and thanked the state and CDOT for being collaborative on water issues. Connor Shreve, KOA.
13: This Friday is 9-2-5, the perfect day for Colorado to throw a Dolly Parton party and make it Dolly Day. Colorado Loves Dolly is a free family-friendly celebration at Governor's Park at 7th and Pennsylvania from 3 p.m. to 7 p.m. It's being hosted by the Governor's Office, the Colorado Department of Early Childhood, and the Imagination Library of Colorado. It'll include live music, karaoke, food trucks, story time in the Governor's Mansion, and many other activities. That's the latest. 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
1: 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And welcome back, George Norrie, along with Victoria Gross, as we talk about hauntings. And how much training do you need to be able to investigate, Victoria?
4: Well, you know, it really all depends. I mean, that's a personal thing. When I talk about training, I think just educating ourselves. I know that there's some groups out there that certify paranormal investigators. Really, there's no such thing as that. But I think it's good that they're doing that if people are taking classes and just knowing the different types of hauntings, the different types of spirits, you know, what they can encounter, good, bad, and everything in between. Now, as a medium, you know, I've been trained, and I think people do need to be trained, doing their psychic work or medium work. I have my weaknesses as a medium. Like I don't do good, like on podcasts or giving, readings over the like podcasts and radios and things like that. That's a weakness of mine. I'm a good platform medium and I'm good in my readings. I use, palmistry, tarot, and crystal gazing, and that's where my mediumship comes out. So it's really important to, I think, have training to know what the paranormal field is about, to know the esoteric teachings. What is the astral world? You know, what are these things? You know, the lower astral, the middle astral. So I think that it's important definitely for people to get trained before they just go in and say, well, I can use a meter or something and let me go check out a ghost. Because remember, these people, these ghosts were people. We do need to treat them with respect. The only time is if it's very evil situation. And my training has been, and I train my students is, you know, again, like I said before, just because they're dead doesn't mean they're smart or nice. And how we treat people here, we need to treat the same way on in the invisible realm. You know, I'm not going to let someone break in my door just to come in and be, you know, rob me. I'm not going to do that with a ghost either. I'm not going to allow just any entity to walk in to me, because I'm not a physical medium. I'm a mental medium, into my home. So training is extremely important. How much, it all depends on the person and, you know, what they want to do with it.
1: Is there anything you would do differently that you haven't done yet?
4: As far as, no. I think I've learned a lot with every case I've worked on. You know, I use it also as a learning experience for me. I'm not sure I can look back and say, oh, I wish I would have done this or that. Maybe just the one that I came out depressed for those last couple of weeks, probably how to protect myself more. You know, even though we do say our prayers before we go in, okay, what happened that I, and my fellow investigator Paula, you know, what happened that we both got depressed afterwards, 2 weeks afterwards. Now, so it's, and I think at that time, yeah, what I would do different, I wouldn't investigate nonstop, because at that time I was doing so many investigations. I was talking more to the dead than the living, and that threw me off. So I won't do that again. I balance my life out with working in the secular world and doing the investigations and my psychic work. But so, yeah, that I would change. I would not do that again, just nonstop.
1: Is it unusual to get depressed during an investigation?
4: That was the only time, you know, that I've ever been depressed. And it was a very creepy place. And I think there was a murder there. It was horrible. Horrible energy. And I think that's why I don't like going into some of these, I want to say paranormal attractions. I mean, they are interesting. I do like the asylums and things like that, because I like all that mental health bit. That I probably would do. And, when we were doing my ghost story, I think it was Waverly down in Kentucky that Barry and I went to and shot that episode, and that was creepy. But normally I don't, get depressed. That was a very unusual thing. That was the only time.
1: You ready for some calls?
4: Yeah, let's see what we can hear these ghost stories, see what we can enlighten people
1: on. Let's start with Billy in Glendale, California. Hey, Billy, go ahead.
5: Hey, good evening, George, brother. Hey, good evening, Victoria, sister. Sister, you know, I'm 45. Ever since I was 3 years old, I've straddled the border between this world and the astral world, and I get the feeling that the humans running this world have an egregore that's trying to segregate working-class humans from the astral world so that, therefore, the humans running this world can control working-class humans, you know. What are your thoughts on this? And if you've come to any similar conclusions, will the astral world ever revolt against the humans running this world for that?
4: I haven't really thought about that, but I look at the, and I know what you're talking about with the egregores, you know, I don't know, you know, that's so up in the air. I don't think so, because I think it's more complex than that. But it's a good question. It's a good, definitely food for thought. Yeah.
1: You teach courses, do you not, Victoria?
4: Yes, I do. I do. I teach palmistry, all the metaphysics, palmistry, tarot, crystal gazing, the different metaphysics, occult anatomy. different things like that.
1: Do you know our palm reader guest, Vernon Mahabal?
4: No, I don't know.
1: Great guy. Great guy. He's so good, he can read palms over the radio.
4: Wow, that's really good.
1: People explain to him, how did you get involved in palmistry?
4: Me? I first started with tarot, and I just wanted to expand my knowledge. And being a Taurus, I love hands-on tactical things. So I love the feel of the cards, and I love the feel of the hands. I love the palmistry, because that's the book of our life. It shows so much of who we are, where we came from, what our potentials are. It's not the thing of like, oh, how many people am I going to marry? That question, I'm like, I don't care. Marry whoever you want, or how many children, have as many children as you want. It goes much deeper than that. So I love palmistry a great deal, just as I love the tarot and the crystal gazing. And I've tried to keep my sphere of knowledge very within those things. I try not to go off here or there or learn this or learn that or learn this or that and become too fragmented. Because anytime when we're working with the invisible world, we really have to know who we are and stay grounded as much as possible. It's not always possible, but as much as possible. But for, this gentleman to, this person to be able to read palms over the radio, that's incredible. He's reading psychically and he's seeing this stuff that is really, really amazing.
1: Let's go to Tim in Alberta, Canada. Welcome to the show. Hey, Tim.
6: Hey, Victoria, George,
4: hi.
6: I was just thinking, your firefighter story from many moons ago.
1: Yeah.
6: Time apparently is only here with us in the world. There's, you go outside of life into death and, there's no time. It's just consciousness and that's able to go ahead or back or whatever. I'm just wondering that you started your career coast to coast, like part time. I think it was April 2001.
1: That's right.
6: 2001 was a big year, and if we can, our consciousness can travel, through space ahead of time, go back in the past, move around. Is it possible that, ma'am, Victoria, that the firefighter that woke George up was one of the ones that listened to him and died on 9/11? What do you think?
4: Yeah, anything's possible. That is that's another theory. And it's a good question to ask.
1: Thing with that, Victoria, is the 9/11 situation came years later.
4: Right. Well, what I was going to say, I would still think it would be more of the guardian angel, because even with the firefighters from 9/11, there's a lot of that trauma that they were rescuing people on the other side. So, yeah, I understand what you're saying about the time. There's no time lapse, but I would say it's the guardian angel. That's my take on it.
1: I would tend to believe that, too. Joe in Monterey, California. Hi, Joe.
7: Thank you for taking my call, George.
1: Welcome, Joe.
7: Victoria, I was going to ask if you ever ran into any star seeds and things like that, but I have a pressing situation. I'm in a war. I fight battles on the astral plane, and I do work in the physical. Is there some way to get better help, because they would call on all kinds of armies of God and stuff, but it's against a very powerful extraterrestrial races. What can you do to escape the matrix, to escape the prison, and be more effective on the astral plane and in this physical world? Thank you, George, for taking my call.
1: All right, Joe, what do you think of that, Victoria?
4: Wow. I'm not sure I have an answer for that. That's pretty heavy duty because I don't work really with the extraterrestrials, the starseed. But I think when we're dealing with the astral plane, that there are these wars, you know, I would say, you know, what is your religious belief or your spiritual belief and work within that framework? And has that worked for you? Or if it doesn't work for you, you know, then call on the higher forces. I believe that in the astral world, that there are the armies to help us. There are the police officers. It's been my experience that they've been there. So I believe that you can call a group of people to assist you. Because when we're dealing with that astral world, you're dealing with so many different dimensions. Wow, that's a pretty heavy one.
1: Let's go to first-time caller Dwayne in Virginia. Hello, Dwayne. Thank you for calling.
8: Hey, George. I've been a fan of yours for years. I listened to George Norrie for a little while, you know, before he passed, but it was always you. Victoria, awesome.
4: Thank you.
8: Yeah, so I had an experience, it was probably in 2094. I started going to this abandoned house in about 1988, and we'd always go there. It was a place where we'd go and party, but never desecrate. And I went there with one friend, and we were under hallucinogenics, two types, but he ran away. And I seen a figure that looked about 3 feet tall, and then it moved towards me, but it wasn't walking, it was gliding. It was on a skateboard, and it got to be like 8 feet tall, and I jumped off. It was a broken down porch, so there were no stairs, and I got into his truck. He said, "Did you see that guy gliding towards us?" And I'm just wondering if that was a dark figure, because I never had a bad experience in this place, but there was something really sinister about it. And I'm just wondering what you would say about that.
4: Wow. Yeah, I think that you're right, that it was a very sinister spirit, a dark spirit, you know, a trickster. You know, and they're going to show themselves in many different ways. So trust your intuition. I think you're definitely right on there that was a sinister spirit. I'm glad you got out of there because, you know, sometimes you get these, and like George, you were asking earlier about the evil and stuff. Mm-hmm. You get these, and they could be elementals. They could be different things. But you get these different entities. And they play with us. We have to, you know, and especially if they can tap into our fear, because that gives them life. They feed off of our fear. So I would say trust your intuition on what you saw and what you felt. And you're absolutely right. That was something very, very sinister.
1: Were these spirits all once human beings, Victoria, and they just passed on?
4: Well, I don't think all of them may be human beings. I mean, we do have elementals. We do have different dimensions. We do, in my experience, I've been over the realm of the banshees, and we do have these things. So I don't think all of them have been human beings. No, I think they have many different levels. And I think we've had a lot of different cases throughout time, like say the Skinwalker Ranch, you know, what's that? You know, I mean, there's different things going on in different dimensions. And so this could have been a creature from a different dimension too. But whatever it was not good.
1: What determines if the creatures weren't former humans, what determines whether they come back as a spirit or not? Do we know?
4: No, I don't think we know. I think if they were not humans, I don't think they're coming back as a spirit. Spirit to me is someone who is human and who has passed over. You know, the ghosts are earthbound or they're just not being able to move on. But when you're talking about something like this, I don't think that these are spirits whatsoever. This, again, could have been from a different dimension, especially the way that it shapeshift also. You know, so I don't think if it's non-human, it's not going to come back as a spirit or even a ghost. It's going to come back as a non-human entity in some form.
1: Victoria, did you ever know the demonologists Ed and Lorraine Warren while they were still alive?
4: I didn't know them, but I do know of their work. Yes. Yeah.
1: We had Andrea Padone on last week, who was dealing with the Conjuring.
4: Yeah. Yeah, I think their work was incredible. And I think they were, you know, some of the first to really tune in to all of what's going on that realm. Very much so.
1: What would you say to somebody today who wants to be a paranormal investigator?
4: Well, the first thing I would do is ask them why, you know, why, you know, what is the purpose? I think the purpose is not entertainment. Well, and here I am doing ghost shows, so I don't mean that. I mean, it's education more, but it's like, is there, what do we want to get from it? What's our intention? And so when we have the intention of like, okay, do we want to just see if this exists? Or is this thing real? Do we want to experience it? I would ask what the intention is. And then, you know, have you trained yourself? Or have you got educated? Did you educate yourself on what can happen? The different levels of the evil and the good.
1: And again, the best place to get your book, Ghosts of Orange County, is where?
4: On Amazon, or I think Barnes and Noble and Amazon.
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0: the latest from KOA News. Colorado trying to create a better system for Xcel's preemptive power shutoffs. Colorado Public Utility Commission's Kayla Marcella.
1: A utility may use PSPS only when it determines that there is an imminent and significant wildfire risk and that PSPS cannot be utilized as a primary mitigation measure.
0: So these new state guidelines will make it the utility provider's responsibility to communicate to customers in the event of a planned safety power shutoff. The recent wildfires in New Mexico left the southwestern state especially vulnerable to flash floods and mud flows.
2: Monsoon rains are slamming the west. Albuquerque fire and rescue teams rappelling down ravines, searching after someone was reported washed away. Crews rescuing two people from their stranded pickup. First responders out in force north of Santa Fe, helping stranded residents in Mora County.
0: ABC's Whit Johnson. From the Common Spirit Health KOA News Desk, I'm Carrie Mack on KOA.
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1: 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And then our investigative reporter, Cheryl Jones, joins us with her interview with Dr. Gary Schwartz, talking about souls on Coast to Coast. 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
1: And welcome back. George Norrie along with Victoria Gross as we talk about her work, Ghosts of Orange County and Other Hauntings. What was it about the haunted world, Victoria, that captured your attention?
11: Oh my goodness. You know, I don't think that there was just one thing. It just evolved. Once I got into it, like I had mentioned earlier, I never even thought of investigating ghosts. It was just not something I was in my consciousness. But once I got into it, I fell in love with it because I learned so much about the spirit world. I learned so much about hauntings. And so to me, every investigation is a learning experience and it just evolved. Because spirits are with us all the time. And I always feel someone with me or, you know, see something where I work or in my home. So it just was exciting. It was exciting in the place where not like thrill seeking. It was just the knowledge of, oh my gosh, there's a whole different world and worlds, let's say, to examine and just to experience. And my work, I've experienced, like you said before, you know, a woman who passed away that she was died suddenly. She was in a hospital. And then just the different things.

0: places. Orange County, we have Disneyland, Knott's Berry Farm, Hollywood. We've got everything here. But I would say, yeah, the Queen Mary's my love because of the history and it being the gray ghost. Just, and even when I would go there just for, like a brunch or something, the elevators take you to different floors or the food fly out of your plate. It's just very interesting. Yeah. That's my favorite.
1: How many different ghosts were on that ship?
0: Oh my gosh. We've got the famous ones, John Petter, I think there's quite a few, especially down in the cargo hold. That was really, and that was one of my favorite places, that in the infirmary. They always talk, and I think Peter James was the one that discovered the little girl Jackie in the pool. She's a really famous one. And then John Petter, who was squashed on door 13. But I think there's a lot. I think, again, you've got so much history with the ship, and not only the people that have been on there, but again, it was the transport ship, the Gray Ghost. And remember when they had the Gray Ghost, there was that accident with that other ship. And so when you're down in the cargo hold, and people have, been real skeptical about this, and it's good to be skeptical to a certain degree. We always want to question everything.
1: It's healthy. It's healthy.
0: Yeah. Yeah. We have to observe the obvious first. If we don't find our answer in this world, we go to the next. But down in the cargo hold, you can really hear the voices of, and what I believe was from that ship. I forget the name of the ship that they ran into when it was the Gray Ghost, and they could not stop to help the people on that ship because the Gray Ghost was filled with the soldiers coming back from war.
1: Great stuff. Walter in Pennsylvania, truck driving. Go ahead, Walt.
2: Hi, George K. Thank you very much for having me on.
1: Sure.
2: Victoria, I got a question now. What is your thought about the movie Ghost? Do you find that similar to what you encounter?
0: I do, because I believe that Echo Bodine, who is out of Minnesota, she's a really wonderful psychic. I think she was the consultant on that. But I think it was pretty true to form from what I saw, besides being just a really fantastic movie. But yeah, especially in the seance when all the different people come in, not the seance, but when she was doing that reading for that woman and all the other spirits are trying to jump in. Yeah, that happens. And then when he was crossing over. So there was I do believe it was Echo that was the consultant on that show. So it was pretty much true to form.
1: Sad that we've lost Patrick Swayze, is it not, Victoria?
0: Oh, yeah. Yeah, that was sad. Yeah.
1: I liked him. Let's go to Cody in Ohio. Cody, go for it.
3: Yeah. Thank you, George. So I started when I was young. I also seen an orb. And ever since then, I've had an entity or some energy, like you may call it, that has followed me throughout my whole life, and it's always messed with me, like choked me to where I fall out of my bed or shake the bed, catch the house on fire, etc. So when you're working, you go through this realm. They're here recently. I have had, when I fall asleep, it's like I wake up, but I'm in my room. I'm still there. Everything seems as real as it can be if I'm really awake, but I sense a presence around me. And, ever in my whole life, like I said, this thing's been messing with me. So at my age now, I'm like, I'm ready to fight this thing. You quit bullying me, basically. So when I wake up in this dream or whatever, I'm ready to battle this thing, and it always just grabs me and chokes me and holds me down while I'm trying to fight it off.
1: It tries to hurt you, Cody?
3: In a sense, yes. It's almost like, I don't know if something's trying to tug at me from the other realm or if I have the abilities as a medium.

0: him, and I just don't understand him yet.
1: What could that be, Victoria?
2: Well, I think it's probably quite a few. First, I would probably see about getting a paranormal group in to investigate and see what they get a medium in there to see, you know, what they can figure out what this entity is. Number two, I mean, I've always been taught and I teach. I mean, we're the ones in control. Yeah, I mean, there are bad entities out there, but we're the ones that are in control. And what they do is they do feed on our fear. This, I think, is really very disturbing. And I hope you can get some help with this. There's paranormal groups in Ohio, wherever you're at in Ohio, that you could probably contact. It's kind of like they don't need to find out if something's there, but, you know, maybe also they have a medium in the group that could give you some enlightenment on what this entity is, because it definitely needs to stop. I mean, this, you know, just because they're doing that, I mean, yeah, that's not allowed. I would get help with that.
1: Victoria, how would you like to talk to the devil?
2: Well, I wouldn't.
1: Well, here he is on the line. Hello there, devil.
2: Well, yeah. Then there you go.
0: Listen, my name is Cornelius. I'm from Alexandria, Louisiana, and George likes to. He calls me the Antichrist sometimes, so I'm a little bit of everything.
2: Well, now you're the devil. There you go.
0: There you go. Victoria, I've really been enjoying the show, really been enjoying you. And Cody,
2: you.
0: Read the Bible. Call upon Jesus. The same thing happened to me, Cody. So call upon Jesus to get rid of them demons and devils that are taunting you. Now, Victoria, my dad, he was a jet engine mechanic in the Air Force, but before that, he was a funeral home director and everything. And I'm going to tell you a quick funeral home story, then I'm going to tell you something about Louisiana. And when he was a teenager, he was at the funeral home by himself. And so the older people, the Cunninghams in Kentucky, told him, look, you just got to just watch the bodies and clean up. So this body rose up and gasped. And what it was, bodies can rise up. They're not live or anything like that, but they can rise up. And, man, he was running out of there, tripping over chairs and everything. But my story about ghosts and stuff, in Louisiana, there's a ghost of Mary Laveau down there in New Orleans and stuff. And up here in Alexandria, Louisiana, we have a haunted hotel called the Bentley. And I don't know if you've ever heard of it, but it's about 100 years old or more. And supposedly General Patton haunts it because he trained troops up here in Alexandria, Louisiana. So I was just wondering, have you ever been to Louisiana and all our haunting places like these slave mansions and slave quarters and all like that? God bless you, George, and God bless America.
1: Thank you, Corny. And he's not the devil, really, Victoria.
2: Yeah, I kind of gathered that. But thank you for your call. I always love to hear people's stories. I've never been to Louisiana. I know about the histories. When we were doing my ghost story, we did the Myrtle Plantation. And, yeah, I mean, there's a lot of hauntings down there, definitely. Wow.
1: Let's go to Ruth in Maryland. Take it away, Ruthie.
3: Hi, George and Victoria. Thank you so much for taking my call. And, Victoria, I just have a short question here. I would like to know, what is ether? I've heard you mention it a couple times tonight, and I've heard it mentioned by other people lately. And like I told Tommy, I looked it up in a dictionary, and it said it's an imaginary substance. And I know it can't be imaginary because I heard that a long time ago they used to use it to they harnessed it to produce energy. So can you please tell me what ether is?
2: Ether? I've never used that terminology. What did I say before?
1: I don't think you've used that word tonight.
2: Yeah, I don't know. Are you talking about ectoplasm?
1: It's supposed to be something in the atmosphere that's invisible.
2: Are you talking about egregore?
1: That could be the same as ether, yeah.
2: Egregore is a thought, they're thought forms, and it is a substance. Yes, egregores, the thought form is a substance, and it's created from everybody's, it's created from an energy. So what the example I was giving was that protest and all the people that were angry and, you know, all that energy created an egregore. It was a thought form. It's substance that goes out into the ethers. Maybe that's where I said that word.
1: Let's go to Eddie in Tennessee. Quick question, Eddie. Go ahead.
4: Yeah, thanks for the time, Dan. How's it taking my call? And George, I'm not a professional, not even really an amateur, but I think on your deal, I think that was probably the Archangel Michael from all my experiences at Armand. I've got a question for Victoria. Victoria, a comment. There's a great haunted hotel called the Arlington in Hot Springs, Arkansas that I visited. And you're talking about the lady in a white dress. There's a lady on the haunted floor, which is proven. There's a flapper lady that appears every night in a white dress. And I talked to all the people in there. I had to go and find out about it. Not being an investigator, but all the people that worked there told me stories, and they all were on the same, so it had to be true because they didn't all get there and say, hey, Mr. Phillips is going to ask us all these questions. So anyway, what I wanted to say is maybe all these ghosts are really like Cornelius said. Maybe they are demons, and maybe it's just something that's meant to be. Maybe it's not something that will ever be in control. But I've got two other great stories I'll email you with because I don't have time to tell them. But it's about my mother buying some furniture in Nashville. Right there, my father grew up close to the Bell Witch. And it's a great story, and I don't have time to go into it. Nobody else does either, but I'm going to email it to you.
1: All right, you get it to us, Eddie. And we got to wrap up, Victoria, right. but very quickly, again, your book, Ghosts of Orange County, available where?
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1: Keep in touch, and let us know when you write your next book, and come on back. 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
2: Thank you, George, for having me. I totally enjoyed it. Yep.
1: You did a great job, first-time guest. For Dan Galante, Tom Danheiser, Sue Trikas, Lex Lonehood, Sean Latasore, Alec Fernandez, Tim Banal, Mary Berry, George Knapp, and Richard Serrett, I'm George Norrie, somewhere out there on Coast to Coast AM. We'll see you on our next edition. Until then, be safe, everyone.

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8: From ABC News. I'm Sherry Preston. A ruling early this morning from a federal judge in the fight over the president's ban on 3 news outlets.
9: The judge has just ordered the Trump administration to reinstate the access for CNN, MS Now, and Politico. In a hearing Wednesday with both sides, he suggested the administration had not made a solid legal case for its ban.
8: ABC's Hannah Pataugh, no comment yet from the White House on the temporary restraining order, but President Trump has already indicated that he will appeal. The president getting ready for his summit with China's leader Xi Jinping after a rare welcome. ABC News Chief White House Correspondent Mary Bruce.
10: In an extraordinary gesture, President Trump and the First Lady traveling to Joint Base Andrews to personally welcome Chinese President Xi Jinping to the United States. Soldiers rolling out the red carpet, cannons assembled to fire off a salute, the president with a warm greeting, even as China supports Iran in its war against the United States.
8: Israel's Prime Minister Benjamin Netanyahu will address the UN General Assembly this afternoon, a day after a defiant speech from the president of Iran. Despite evidence of talks between the U.S. and Iran on the sidelines of the UN, oil prices jumping this morning. Brent crude now back above $105 a barrel. Much of New Mexico absolutely waterlogged after monsoon-like rains. And ABC's Whit Johnson on the Jersey Shore says a big storm is brewing in the east.
11: Lifeguards in Atlantic City patrolling the beaches, keeping swimmers out.
12: That's obviously not safe to swim at all. So again, we're going to be out here, and tomorrow's supposed to be out of control, windy, a huge surf.
11: Drivers stranded on flooded streets this morning near Norfolk.
13: Came up on the median, and now I'm just like stuck.
11: The track of this nor'easter could bring it up into New York City and to Boston and sit off the coast for days.
8: A new blood test that could give an early warning on dozens of types of cancers getting the approval from an FDA advisory panel. The test deemed safe for those 50 and older. 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
14: Here's the latest from KOA News. I'm Carrie Mack. The former guard at the Aurora Immigration Detention Center, accused of shooting a protester in July, will stand trial. The protester did not sustain life-threatening injuries.
15: Really glad that she's physically okay after that to an extent.
14: Shut down GEO Coalition's Anna Rosa Craig. The former guard, Brandon Booth, is facing first-degree assault and attempted first-degree assault charges and will next appear in court at the end of October.
16: Get out of the way! Move!
14: A frustrated Clear Creek County deputy pleading with drivers on the road to clear the way for his emergency vehicle. It took these responders 11 minutes to go 7 miles to respond to a life-threatening call outside of Idaho Springs.
17: People were just failing to yield to the emergency vehicles behind them. They didn't want to move to the right like as is required by law.
14: That's Deputy Justice Neal. The Regional Transportation District is on the hunt for a new CEO. RTD Board Chair Patrick O'Keefe says the agency is looking for a candidate who can continue strengthening the agency's fiscal foundation and guide RTD through budget challenges. Finalists are expected to be determined by a board vote on December 4th, with the full board of directors expected to vote on the leading candidate on December 18th. The new CEO expected to be sworn in early January. And the United Football League is bringing professional football to Colorado Springs. Mayor Yemi Mobilati calls this a win, especially after losing the Rocky Mountain Vibes team last year.
18: It takes this thing out of the baseball team, and we're celebrating a professional soccer team and now a football team.
14: More details about Brandon funding will be announced in October and their first home game set for April. And the Rockies lost to the Diamondbacks 5-3 yesterday. They'll take them on again for their final game of the regular season today at 1:10. From the Common Spirit Health KOA News Desk, I'm Carrie Mack on KOA.
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25: Access restored. Good morning, I'm Gordon Deal, along with Nicole Murray. On this Thursday, September 24th, glad you could be with us. Here's what we have for you this hour.
26: A federal judge in the nation's capital has ordered the White House to lift its media ban on CNN, MS Now, and Politico.
25: Leaders of well-known artificial intelligence companies are asking the United Nations for global cooperation on AI guardrails.
26: President Trump has formally welcomed his counterpart from China as part of a three-day summit.
25: And the families who stress over what to make for dinner.
27: By the time 4 p.m. rolls around, there's this question that everyone is asking themselves and other members in their household, and it really has become such a challenge. It's just a sticking point for families, you know, figuring out what to put on the table for dinner.
25: Jesse Newman at the Wall Street Journal on the pain point for families who are juggling chaotic schedules, food allergies, and rising costs. A federal judge in Washington has ordered President Trump to temporarily restore White House access for three news organizations he banned over their coverage of the administration. We get more from this morning's Mike Gavin.
28: Judge Timothy Kelly said the removal of press badges from CNN, MS Now, and Politico was likely done without constitutionally adequate due process. His ruling came early this morning after a hearing yesterday in which he said two precedents made clear that journalists are entitled to due process before their White House access can be revoked. In issuing a 14-day restraining order, the judge said the government had offered little to back up their asserted national security interests for instituting the ban. Trump announced the ban in a social media post Friday, citing what he described as unfair coverage. Gordon.
25: Thanks, Mike. The administration has also curtailed access at the Pentagon, which last year imposed strict rules limiting news gathering, prompting several major outlets to surrender their credentials rather than comply. In a three-day summit that's expected to be more show than substance, President Trump has rolled out the red carpet for Chinese President Xi Jinping. Trump was joined by First Lady Melania Trump as they welcomed Xi and his wife at Joint Base Andrews yesterday. Trump and his motorcade rolled near the edge of the red carpet, then the pomp and circumstance began.
29: I think they appreciate it.
1: tremendous people. Also, it's very nice to land on what they consider to be the most beautiful helipad ever built by far. They've been waiting for that for about 30 years.
25: The two leaders are expected to discuss issues like artificial intelligence, Taiwan, trade, the war in Iran, and critical minerals. Today, Trump will welcome Xi and his wife at a ceremony on the state floor of the White House. Trump and Xi will also participate in a review of troops in the Rose Garden before they head into formal private talks. Following that, Xi and his wife will be the guests of honor when Trump and the First Lady host the Chinese delegation for a state dinner in the East Room. Iranian President Masoud Pezeshkian told the UN General Assembly yesterday that Iranians are the victims of terrorism by the U.S. and Israel and targets of cowardly attacks.
2: We have proven that we're not afraid of fighting, of war, a war that is defensive in nature. And we will stand in defense of our beloved Iran, our homeland, until our last breath.
25: Meanwhile, the U.S. and Iran have held their first talks since June after President Trump threatened the regime with annihilation. Here's Ben Wolfgang, national security correspondent at the Washington Times. Ben, could anything materialize?
4: I think all of us have kind of been watching, you know, these months at this point of talks back and forth, on again, off again, between the Trump administration and Iranian officials, sometimes in person, as you know, face to face, as is apparently going to be the case here with these in New York, sometimes through intermediaries in Doha, Qatar, or in Bahrain or Oman. I don't know. I mean, I think all of us are just kind of sitting and waiting and watching. It's hard to expect some sort of breakthrough, I think, with these negotiations, when you have the President of the United States come out and say pretty bluntly the other day that he doesn't think there's going to be a deal until after the midterm elections. So he thinks the Iranians are essentially sitting back, and in their view, they think politically it's going to be more tenable for them. They'll be in a better position once the November elections are passed. I don't actually think that that's true, and I think that's a dangerous assumption for the U.S. to be making. But if you're President Trump and you really do believe that, then there might be limited utility right now in trying to move forward. And plus, you know, I don't know if this, you know, the good cop, bad cop routine that we seem to see from this administration from time to time, where you have the president stand up there and talk about obliteration and annihilation and destruction, and then turn around and, you know, J.D. Vance and Marco Rubio and some other folks are trying to shake hands and have coffee with the Iranians behind the scenes. That hasn't worked so far. Doesn't mean it won't work in the future, but I think the expectations, at least from what I'm hearing, are pretty limited for whatever we see out of this next round of talks.
25: Explain what we're hearing, too, from Iran about its claim that it's got some new weapons now. One, do we believe that's true? And then is Iran getting help from the likes of China and Russia?
4: Yeah, so this really got on my radar this week. I don't think it got enough attention because, look, we see a lot. You can go all the way back to you know, Baghdad Bob in 2003 to have to find Middle East, you know, military leaders who just, you know, speak nonsense. You know what I mean? And you just have folks who just say things. We've got this weapon. We're in control. We've taken this city. We're on par with the U.S. We're going to destroy the invaders, blah, blah, blah. And it's all just BS. But in this particular case, I mean, we saw a Pentagon Inspector General report that just came out last week that detailed the destruction that Iran has been able to inflict on U.S. military bases all across the Mideast and diplomatic facilities all across the Mideast with its existing ballistic missiles and drones. Part of the reason they've been able to do that is because they are getting help from China and Russia. They reportedly are getting help in terms of satellite targeting from both of those nations. They're getting chemicals that are crucial in building more missiles and drones from those countries. So you put these things together and you say, wow, after 6+ months of an intensive U.S. bombing campaign, they're still able to hit American bases and inflict casualties on the American military. We know they're getting help from China and Russia, and now they come out and say they've got new weapons. So that to me is why I didn't dismiss it as just bluster or just rhetoric, because the help from China and Russia, according to sources that I speak to regularly inside the Pentagon and in national security circles, it's accelerating. It's not slowing down. Both of these countries, I think, and rightly so, don't think they're really paying much of a penalty or much of a price, you know, globally for helping Iran to target Americans, target the Israelis, target Gulf allies. So from their perspective, it's a good way to kind of just stick a thumb in our eye, needle us a little bit, make this war more unpopular, more expensive, more destructive to the U.S. So do they have a new weapon? Is there some cutting edge, you know, laser weapon that Iran has? I don't think so, Gordon. But what I do think is possible is that they've got maybe better targeting for their missiles. They've got better intel from their Russian partners. They may be able to better target an American base somewhere in the Mideast that, you know, until recently we thought would be safe from an Iranian ballistic missile or a drone swarm. Maybe they believe that they can reach that base now. I take that aspect of these claims very seriously.
25: Thanks, Ben. Ben Wolfgang, national security correspondent at the Washington Times. If you've missed anything from today's show, you can always catch a podcast. It's available every day on Apple, Google, Spotify, or wherever you get your podcasts. 15 minutes after the hour on This Morning, America's First News.
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25: Thanks for spending time with us. The leaders of OpenAI and Anthropic are warning that the threat of AI is real and that the time to act is now. Addressing a room of high-level foreign ministers at the United Nations Security Council yesterday, OpenAI CEO Sam Altman said this moment calls for extreme care.
0: We don't want to fall into the trap of blind optimism. We also don't want to fall into the trap of doomerism either. Getting pulled into either extreme will not help us successfully figure out the challenges in front of us, especially at a time when the world and its people face such enormous challenges that this technology can help solve.
25: Both Altman and Anthropic CEO Dario Amodei stressed the need for global cooperation to set AI safety standards. The tech leaders warned about the risk of humans losing control of AI systems and of the systems getting into the wrong hands. On a related note, Australia's prime minister said at the UN yesterday that an agent of OpenAI infiltrated a government services website in his country this summer. This portion of the program is brought to you by Incogni. Authorities say a Kentucky officer ran the same two license plates 2,000 times. They belonged to the mother of his child. She had an order of protection against him. He didn't hack anything. He typed in a plate. Audit logs show a police chief ran 600 searches on two plates, his ex's and her teenage daughter's. Here's what nobody says. A plate tells you what she drives. It doesn't tell you where she sleeps. That comes from a data broker. Home address, phone, relatives, everywhere she's lived, $2. No badge, no audit trail. That's why I use Incogni. Incogni sends removal requests to more than 420 data broker and people search sites, then follows up so you don't get relisted. Incogni, incogni.com/Gordon to get 60% off right now. 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They can't harm you if they can't find you. 20 minutes after the hour on this morning, here's Nicole Murray.
15: And now, the three big things you need to know. Number one.
26: A federal judge has ordered President Trump to restore White House access for journalists from CNN, MS Now, and Politico, saying his ban on the three media outlets is likely unconstitutional. The judge blocked officials from enforcing the ban of the outlets for 14 days.
15: Number two.
26: President Trump is rolling out the red carpet for President Xi Jinping, welcoming the Chinese leader at the tarmac yesterday evening upon his arrival. The two officials are expected to discuss several issues, including artificial intelligence safety, trade, and more. Trump at Joint Base Andrews.
1: We had some good meetings in terms of various things. I won't go into details. You'll be reading about it pretty soon. But we had some very good meetings.
26: Treasury Secretary Scott Bessin told Fox News that the U.S. and China have extended a trade truce to January 10th.
15: Number three.
26: Iran's President Masoud Pezeshkian has spoken at the U.N. General Assembly in New York, saying his country must be powerful to avoid being threatened.
2: We have proven that we're not afraid of fighting, of war, a war that is defensive in nature. And we will stand in defense of our beloved Iran, our homeland, until our last breath.
26: The Iranians' leaders' remarks come a day after President Trump told the UN that he is weighing whether to annihilate Iran. Texas has executed the second of two men who carried out a triple murder more than 20 years ago in a small Texas city on the Gulf Coast. Officials say 41-year-old Kershawn Ramey was put to death by lethal injection, making him the 28th inmate executed in the U.S. this year. The authorities investigating the recent deaths of two University of Mississippi students have warned people to avoid using the herbal substance Kratom after they found the product during separate investigations. White House drug czar Sarah Carter.
5: Do not trust anything that is being sold to you in these gas stations or these, shops where there's no FDA regulations, where they're being sold products coming from the Far East that have not been properly vetted.
26: She spoke on Fox News. A heartbreaking number of single Americans don't believe they'll ever find the one. That figure is 59%. A fifth of those already coupled up don't believe their current partner is their one true love.
25: Oh, my goodness.
26: Oh, my goodness, indeed.
25: Welcome to the single life, everybody.
26: Yeah,
25: almost,
26: right?
25: Yeah. Yep,
26: giving up hope. Not going to lie.
25: 23 minutes after the hour. I have
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0: Thanks for joining us. Deciding what to make for dinner is a major pain point for busy American families juggling things like chaotic schedules and food allergies. Here's Jesse Newman at the Wall Street Journal. Jesse, what are you hearing?
1: By the time 4 p.m. rolls around, there's this question that everyone is asking themselves and other members in their household, and it really has become such a challenge, such a sticking point for families, you know, figuring out what to put on the table for dinner in, you know, ever more hectic schedules. You know, a lot of times you're dealing with all kinds of different dietary needs these days, and, you know, picky eaters, or not only, you know, are more people working in two-parent households, but I think, you know, the workday is stretching longer than ever. I mean, kids' sports are insane.
0: Yep.
1: So all that makes it hard.
2: Yeah. We went through that. My kids were growing up doing the one soccer, one in dance. I remember those days. Explain what it's like for that Craig and Kelly Mitchell from the Chicago area that you spoke to.
1: Yeah, so they both work full-time. They've got an 11-year-old daughter. She is very serious about dance, so they are constantly shuttling her back and forth between dance classes and dance competitions. They, both Kelly and her daughter, are also gluten-free. And so she just described to me this, you know, this constant puzzle of, okay, what do we, you know, okay, we've got, what can we feed everyone that, you know, based on the time we have, based, you know, based on our budget, fits our budget, based on the ingredients that we have on hand, and just, you know, really how the hardest part was not just coming up with this answer, you know, one day, but then like again and again and again and again. It's sort of this relentless project, and I heard a lot of decision fatigue.
0: Jeez, I can imagine. We're speaking with Jesse Newman, food reporter at the Wall Street Journal. The story is called The Three Dreaded Words No One Wants to Hear. What's for dinner? How about the truck dinner, by the way? I had not heard of this. Can you explain that?
1: Isn't that great?
0: Yes,
1: yeah.
0: Yes, it is.
1: It's such a creative solution. So trunk dinner. Trunk dinner is the solution that folks have come up with to deal with really long sports days. You know, when if you don't want your kids to be eating out of concession stands, or you don't want to eat out because eating out has gotten so expensive, this is parents, who often mothers, who are bringing, you know, appliances like crock pots and plugging it into their cars so that they can serve their kids hot meals out of the back of their vehicles.
0: Trunk dinner. Wow. Explain too, I guess, what food makers are doing, because they're watching us go through this.
1: Yeah, they are. And, you know, they see this as an opportunity. And so they're coming out with, well, one example in the story was Mars recently purchased Kevin's Natural Foods. You might see that in the grocery store. Kevin's was a startup. They sell refrigerated meals. Now they do frozen meals too. So I'd say, you know, everyone is chasing convenience, and they're trying to make meals that, you know, make it possible for families to just like pop something into the oven.
0: Thanks, Jesse. Jesse Newman, reporter at The Wall Street Journal. 30 minutes now after the hour on This Morning, America's First News.

0: Here's the latest from KOA News. Denver's proposed 2027 budget calls for millions of dollars in additional revenue from traffic citations and parking enforcement. City budget documents show an expected $3 million increase in traffic citation revenue tied to Denver Police Department enforcement. Another $3.8 million in additional revenue, that's projected for Denver County Court, with the budget calling for more officers to be assigned to traffic enforcement. The proposal does not add new police officer positions specifically for traffic enforcement. And another U.S. military aircraft scare, this one right off the West Coast.
1: Another military jet falling from the sky. A training aircraft crashing off the central coast of California. The pilot there calling in the emergency. The Navy rescuing that pilot of the MK-58 Hawker Hunter.
0: ABC's Ian Pinnell reporting. From the Common Spirit Health KOA News Desk, I'm Carrie Mack on KOA.
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1: Thanks for spending time with us. Welcome into Thursday, September 24th. Gordon Deal with Nicole Murray. Some of our top stories and headlines. A judge orders the White House to restore access to the White House by three news outlets that Trump had banned. China's president arrives for a two-day summit. Trump has invited Russia's president to the G20 meeting in Miami in December. Tech leaders implore officials at the UN to cooperate on AI development. The Navy says eight personnel in the U.S. Abraham Lincoln strike group attempted suicide during its deployment. There were no deaths. Falcons and Packers from Green Bay in Thursday night football, and the quarterback offering money advice. That story in about 20 minutes. If you were flying earlier this week, you may have been delayed after a severed fiber optic line in New Jersey triggered a telecommunications outage that forced the FAA to pause flights across parts of the Northeast. Just how vulnerable is our infrastructure? Analysis from airline expert Joe Sweeterman, professor at the School of Public Service at DePaul University in Chicago. Joe, how do you see it?
2: Oh, yeah, it definitely is vulnerable. And I think we're seeing that the flight growth has gone so great. It's outpaced really our ability, you know, kind of modernize the system. So we have particularly outages now that affect, you know, hundreds of thousands of travelers in one go. And the real wake-up call last week with the big problems out east.
1: Yeah, and explain that. This was the Tracon system. Explain how that works and what it does.
2: Yeah, it really was a remarkable set of bad luck events. But we're seeing that despite efforts for backup systems, you know, we seem to keep dropping the ball. And I've been watching airlines for a long time, and I don't remember anything quite like this, where, you know, they had basically a glitch in the system, so they went to the backup system, and a crew had cut a fiber optics cord for New Jersey Transit, the rail system with Amtrak, and so the backup system suddenly failed. And so we had, you know, Newark Airport shut down and a number of other East airports shut down for a long time. By some estimates, like 11% of United's global flights were grounded, you know, for many hours. And it rippled through the East Coast. So, you know, there's really calls now. There's finger pointing. There's calls in Washington to not let this happen again. So we're seeing that this has become an unfortunate pattern for us.
1: Yeah. All right. So for it to not happen again, I presume requires money, and nobody wants to spend it, whether it's the airline or a city or a state, federal government, airport, airline.
2: Yeah, that's right. And I think our airline system, unfortunately, has had a bit of analysis, buyer paralysis, whatever. And we have long efforts to modernize a lot of these systems at airports. But what we're seeing that every time we think we solve the problem, a new glitch occurs. You know, somebody spills coffee on the computer and boom, the system goes down. Or there's a fire in a closet. Suddenly everything went through that closet or whatever. Everything that seems to go wrong can. And I think what we see is this, unlike, you know, 30 years ago when airports had, you know, half the passengers they have now. Now we just see airports as sardine cans. So yeah. A 3-hour delay at an airport just creates misery for lots of people because people arriving for future flights are packing those gates.
1: Mm. We're speaking with Joe Sweeterman, airline expert, also professor at DePaul University's School of Public Service. Is flyer safety an issue for you here, given what you've said about our infrastructure?
2: You know, the safety issue is one that we feel confident that the skies are safe. But there are some, you know, little warnings out there. We've had a couple bad accidents in Canada and, of course, the helicopter accident in Washington Reagan Airport where the military protocols weren't followed. And just there's so many flights out there now that, you know, the margins are shrunk and drones are being flying recreationally against the rules in some cases, someplace legally. So it's a constant battle to think, what aren't we thinking about with airplane safety because of some of these recent accidents? Statistically, it's still very safe, but, you know, it's a crazy time right now, especially with all these drones.
1: Yeah. Are there airport systems around the world doing it better than us?
2: everybody points to Europe, and it's a bit of a cliche now that why can't we do what Europe does, you know, where they have the latest in technology and the backup systems are better. And we're learning. We grew much faster airline-wise than Europe or Asia, you know, in the 50s, 60s, 70s. So a lot of that infrastructure from back then is still in place. And, you know, you saw what LaGuardia Airport in New York was 5 years ago. It was like, you know, a museum piece. Now that's been fixed, but it's clearly trying to take a lot of really old equipment that airports have, runways that are too close together. We have residential areas at the end of runways. All those things, you know, eventually we would like to work out, but it's one problem at a time.
1: Thanks, Joe. Joe Sweeterman, professor of the School of Public Service at DePaul University in Chicago. 20 minutes now in front of the hour. On This Morning, America's First News. Coming up next, a San Francisco Giants fan in hot water for his lack of family effort at the ballpark.
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1: What?
0: Now they call them
1: for like what, four, yeah, five
0: for
1: of them?
0: Four. Now they call them big mozzarella sticks. Okay. I don't know exactly how big they are. I've always said that mozzarella sticks were the worst deal in all of food retail.
1: Really?
0: Like, you know, and you go to a diner or something like that. Yeah. They're just thrown into the fryer. They're frozen. They're not that good, and they always cost like multiple dollars per stick.
1: Wow.
0: Yeah, that's always been my thought. I never order them when I go out.
1: What about the sauce that comes with them? You know, I'm gonna find that redeeming.
0: Really? No? Yeah. Well, yeah. You know, at the ballpark, they give you one of those little cups that you open up. You know, yes. It's not even fresh or anything like that. Yeah. Yeah. No, thank you.
1: Wow. What's puzzling to me here is the math involved, and yet the Philly Stadium is Citizens Bank ballpark.
0: You
1: thought the bank here would have like helped put the pricing together so that maybe there was a bargain for fans or.
0: Yeah.
1: You know, something that would inspire you to buy more food.
0: Let us hope that the bank was not involved in calculating these prices for their sake and ours.
1: Good.
0: And even if you can afford the concession prices, you still have to trudge the food back to your seat. Strapping a toddler to your body adds another degree of difficulty to that endeavor. And doing this all by yourself while the dad is nowhere to be found makes you a full-blown hero. That was the assessment of San Francisco Giants broadcasters who spotted a mom at a recent game scooting down a row of seats with two arms full of ballpark food and a child strapped to her body. What made matters worse, the dad not only didn't go with her to the concession stand, but also did virtually nothing to help the mom get situated after she finally made it back. He just took his food and started eating while the mom sat idly by, unable to eat or move with the child still in her lap. He also appeared to be complaining about something related to the food, though that's not confirmed. The clip has since gone viral, and social media commenters loved that the announcers called out the dad for his obvious lack of effort.
1: I mean, she was carrying like three boxes of food.
0: Yes.
1: In front of her with her arms like with a one underneath the bottom one.
0: Right.
1: The other hand on top of the top box with the kid between her, like on her chest.
0: Right, right. And scooting by other people that were in the row. Like the people had stood up.
1: Yeah.
0: So she had very little room to maneuver to kind of move in front of them with all this stuff and the kid strapped to her body. And the dad just kind of sitting there like, all right, come on, where's my food?
1: He quickly popped a couple of fries in his mouth. He was quick to do that, it seemed.
0: He did.
1: Now, I'll say, perhaps in his defense,
0: okay.
1: he pivoted toward her in his chair, I thought, as if he was going to begin feeding the child first. But I didn't see the rest of the video, so I'm not sure how that unfolded.
0: Yeah.
1: If I were to defend him, I think that's maybe where that video is going.
0: Yeah. I mean, if he had done that, if we had seen that, perhaps the backlash would not have been so harsh.
1: Thank you, Mike. 13 minutes now in front of the hour.
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8: New York told Yahoo Health that traditional risk factors are becoming more common, like hypertension and diabetes. A doctor at Providence Little Company of Mary in Torrance, California, says the study also discovered a big increase in substance use, especially marijuana, in stroke patients. 8 minutes now in front of the hour on this morning. Once again, here's Nicole Murray.
9: And now, the 3 big things you need to know. Number 1.
10: A federal judge has ordered President Trump to temporarily restore White House access for CNN, MS Now, and Politico journalists. Days after the news organizations were banned over their coverage of the administration. The temporary order will be in place for 14 days.
9: Number 2.
10: The leaders of OpenAI and Anthropic delivered a clear message to the United Nations Security Council yesterday that the threat of AI is real. Anthropic CEO Dario Amodei.
11: I see 2 main categories of risk. The first is misuse of AI models. For example, misuse by bioterrorists to create biological weapons. The second risk is loss of control, model capabilities accelerating beyond developers' ability to control them.
10: Both company leaders have issued warnings calling for AI development to slow down due to safety concerns.
9: Number 3.
10: Harvey Weinstein has been sentenced to 15 years in prison after being found guilty of committing a sexual act against former Project Runway production assistant Miriam Haley at his Manhattan apartment in 2006. Haley spoke out.
12: It doesn't go away. It's happened, and it's going to stay with me to some degree. But I expect that this is the last time I'm here doing this, and that I can just move on with my life. So, yeah, I'm looking forward to that.
10: Harvey's 2020 conviction in the case was overturned by New York's highest court. A second jury found Weinstein guilty at a retrial last year. Officials say that 8 sailors assigned to the USS Abraham Lincoln Carrier Strike Group attempted suicide during its months-long deployment in the Middle East. The Lincoln has been deployed for more than 300 days. 3 people who went to California's Six Flags Magic Mountain have filed lawsuits saying they were left with traumatic brain injuries from the park's X2 roller coaster. Attorney Gary Dordick, who is representing the riders.
13: Magic Mountain, as a business, seems to think that it's okay that if people voluntarily choose to ride a roller coaster, then they've assumed the risk. No.
10: The Associated Press reports that Six Flags recently settled a wrongful death lawsuit from the family of a 22-year-old man who died after riding the coaster in 2022. A UK government official told the New York Post that workers should call their bosses when they need to take a sick day, adding that text or email is simply not enough.
8: Yes, it is. Stop.
10: Yeah, right. Stop. What's the difference?
8: There's no difference. Get over yourself. 6 minutes in front of the hour.
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8: The top overall pick from the 2026 NFL Draft is serving as chief financial playmaker. 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That'll do it for this hour. For Nicole Murray and Mike Gavin, I'm Gordon Deal. Thanks for listening to This Morning, America's First News.

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6: From ABC News, I'm Sherry Preston. Early this morning, a federal judge ordered the White House to restore press passes for CNN, Politico, and MS Now, the news outlets that President Trump wanted to ban from the Oval Office. Here's ABC's Hannah Pittah.
7: In a ruling issued overnight, Judge Timothy Kelly, a Trump appointee, ruled the press passes were pulled without constitutionally adequate due process. And he wrote, the court is skeptical that defendants' interest in safeguarding national security is the actual motivation, saying the stories by those news outlets were routine. The order will last for 14 days while the case moves forward. President Trump has suggested he would appeal a ruling against him.
6: The outlets argued the ban was a blatant violation of First Amendment. Nearly two dozen states calling on Congress to regulate artificial intelligence, warning unchecked development could put the country at risk. The states are asking for safety protocols at the very least. Anthropic CEO Dario Amodei telling the UN Security Council yesterday,
8: I believe that this is the most important global security issue facing the world today.
6: He and the head of OpenAI, Sam Altman, both calling for a slowdown in AI development. Israeli Prime Minister Benjamin Netanyahu speaks to the UN General Assembly this afternoon. In Washington, Chinese leader Xi Jinping will be the guest of honor at a state dinner. Here's ABC's Mary Bruce.
9: One big question, will Trump try to convince President Xi to pressure Iran to make a deal? President Trump has said this war will end after the election, and certainly another critical issue for this summit, the rapid growth of AI and whether there's room for cooperation between the U.S. and China.
6: There's a nor'easter moving in.
10: Here in Seabright, New Jersey, these massive waves up to 12 feet high slamming the beach. And now this combination of high surf, high tide, and a full moon has officials really concerned about possible flooding and erosion. And
6: ABC's Whit Johnson along the Jersey Shore. The storm expected to affect the coast from the Carolinas through Boston. 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
12: Here's the latest from KOA News. I'm Carrie Mack. The national spotlight will once again be shining on the Broncos this weekend. They host the Rams on Sunday Night Football. LA's defense includes future Hall of Famer Aaron Donald, back after sitting out for two seasons. Quarterback Bo Nix.
13: It's exciting to play the greats. It always is. And, you know, I know he's a really good football player, and he's going to provide a challenge that we haven't necessarily faced before. He's literally one of the best at his position of all time.
12: Kickoff for the game is set for 6:20. Colorado Springs is getting a United Football League franchise. Mayor Yemi Mobilati says he's incredibly excited.
14: To finally have a professional football team in my favorite city in the USA, I am on cloud nine.
12: The new team will play at Widener Field, which is also the home of the Switchbacks FC Soccer Club. And Molson Coors is cleaning Clear Creek.
15: The Golden Brewery celebrated residents and community members who heeded its call to help clean the creek's banks near downtown. Director of Water Resources for Environmental Policy, Ben Moline, says Clear Creek is Coors.
16: About 100% of our water at the brewery is from Clear Creek. All of our banquet is brewed here in Golden.
15: He says the watershed is generally healthy and thanked the state and CDOT for being collaborative on water issues. Connor Shreve, KOA.
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12: This Friday is 9/25, the perfect day for Colorado to throw a Dolly Parton party and make it Dolly Day. Colorado Loves Dolly is a free family-friendly celebration at Governor's Park at 7th and Pennsylvania from 3 p.m. to 7 p.m. It's being hosted by the Governor's Office, the Colorado Department of Early Childhood, and the Imagination Library of Colorado. It'll include live music, karaoke, food trucks, story time in the Governor's Mansion, and many other activities. That's the latest. From the Common Spirit Health KOA News Desk, I'm Carrie Mack on KOA.
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1: A ban is lifted. Good morning, I'm Gordon Deal, along with Nicole Murray on this Thursday, September 24th. Glad you could join us. Here's what's up this hour.
2: A federal judge says the Trump administration must restore access to the White House for CNN, MS Now, and Politico.
1: The Navy says 8 sailors in the USS Abraham Lincoln strike group attempted suicide during its lengthy deployment.
2: The United Nations Security Council has heard pleas from tech company executives about slowing the growth of AI.
1: And young people rethinking how they consume alcohol.
3: 71% of them say that their favorite drinks are things they can't easily recreate at home. When they order something like a Bloody Mary, they expect it to be a mixologist's work of art.
1: Consumer analyst Regina Lewis on how some businesses are adjusting to young adults changing how they socialize. A federal judge in Washington has ordered President Trump to temporarily restore White House access for 3 news organizations he banned over their coverage of the administration. We get more from this morning's Mike Gavin.
4: Judge Timothy Kelly said the removal of press badges from CNN, MS Now, and Politico was likely done without constitutionally adequate due process. His ruling came early this morning after a hearing yesterday in which he said 2 precedents made clear that journalists are entitled to due process before their White House access can be revoked. In issuing a 14-day restraining order, the judge said the government had offered little to back up their asserted national security interests for instituting the ban. Trump announced the ban in a social media post Friday, citing what he described as unfair coverage. Gordon.
1: Thanks, Mike. First Amendment attorneys and media executives have said the administration's actions represent a coordinated effort to intimidate news outlets and discourage confidential sources from speaking out. In a 2-day summit that's expected to be heavier on symbolism than substance, President Trump has rolled out the red carpet for Chinese President Xi Jinping. Trump was joined by First Lady Melania Trump as they welcomed Xi and his wife at Joint Base Andrews yesterday. The 2 leaders are expected to discuss issues like artificial intelligence, Taiwan, trade, the war in Iran, and critical minerals. Later today, Xi and his wife will be the guests of honor when Trump and the First Lady host the Chinese delegation for a state dinner in the East Room. They'll be accompanied by billionaire tech moguls.
5: I would say you have the entire tech world, the entire banking world, and a lot more. No, you have I think it's sort of if you go by points, I think it's the ultimate crowd.
1: Reuters says the talks could yield deals to lower some tariffs, combat drug trafficking, and expand military-to-military dialogue. While Trump is expected to seek the release of Americans and others detained in China, it's Xi's first visit to Washington in more than a decade. The president of Iran says the Islamic Republic must be powerful to avoid its future being threatened. Masoud Pezeshkian issued an address at the United Nations yesterday to also blame the U.S. and Israel for stoking global instability. Pezeshkian directly responded to President Trump, who told the General Assembly a day before that he was considering whether to annihilate Iran.
6: Those who are terrorists and train and protect terrorists describe us as such. We have only defended ourselves. We are not terrorists.
1: Trump insists Iran will never have a nuclear weapon. Pezeshkian touched on Iran's nuclear program, a key sticking point in negotiations, describing peaceful nuclear technologies as an inherent right. He said Iran would not seek nuclear weapons. Trump insists that Iran desperately seeks a peace deal and that one is likely to come right after the November 3rd midterm elections. Trump administration officials on Tuesday held their first meeting with Iran since June. It's 10 minutes after the hour on This Morning, America's First News.
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1: Thanks for joining us. AI is beginning to present risks similar to nuclear weapons, except that nuclear weapons couldn't launch or program themselves. That's one reason the leaders of OpenAI and Anthropic told high-level foreign ministers at the UN Security Council yesterday that the threat of AI is real and the time to act is now. Anthropic CEO Dario Amodei.
12: I see two main categories of risk. The first is misuse of AI models. For example, misuse by bioterrorists to create biological weapons. The second risk is loss of control. Model capabilities accelerating beyond developers' ability to control them.
1: Rick Newman, founder of the Pinpoint Press, has a look at ways researchers think AI could threaten humanity. Rick, how do you see it?
13: Well, I mean, people who, you know, don't pay, you know, aren't immersed in AI every day might think, well, it's just kind of like a glorified search engine, and all of a sudden they're hearing, oh my God, artificial intelligence might want to kill us. There's a 10% or a 20% chance it will eliminate humanity by the end of the decade. I mean, you've got to be asking yourself, what is going on here? So I went and tried to figure out what exactly are all these guys talking about. And, you know, AI is very capable, and, it doesn't want to, it's not that it's going to try to kill humanity because it hates us or you know, just for kicks or because somebody told it to. The sort of danger scenario here is that AI needs some resource, and we as the human race compete for that resource. So that resource could be electricity, power, it could be water, it could be some kind of mineral. And the sort of extinction scenario is where AI is so focused on a task that it says, well, I need to complete the task. I can't be bothered to think about humanity. And it just starts to seize control of things such as electricity from the power grid or things like that. And it just continually outsmarts the humans who are trying to control it. And suddenly we have a problem. I am agnostic over whether this is realistic, but I mean, put it this way. It's an interesting thought exercise.
14: Yeah. And I was thinking, you made me think, too, about, I think there's a proposal in Congress from Senator John Kennedy from Louisiana about how companies ought to have a kill switch. And I thought that, right. that sounds great, but I get the sense that AI would just work so hard to find the workaround that it wouldn't even matter.
13: Well, it looks like that proposal by Senator Kennedy is not going to get meaningful support anytime soon. And, you know, the problem with trying to regulate or legislate technology is that the policymakers in Washington historically are just years behind the technology in terms of the expertise to figure out what to do. There are legitimate concerns that you don't want to constrain American industry when we are really competing with China in terms of artificial intelligence. And this is an important battle. So you wouldn't want to, damage the American ability to lead the world on this technology. So I don't think that's going to end up happening. But here's what is the most interesting thing that I found when I'm trying to figure out what's going on here is that AI is now figuring out how to fool the auditors. So when there are guidelines in place for, okay, you give AI a task, it fulfills a task. If it goes beyond the bounds of what you told it to do, it covers it's smart enough to cover its tracks. Mm. So if there's a human monitor, which you hope there always is, a human monitor, AI is figuring out ways to paper over things it may do that you don't want it to do so that you can't tell. And different AI agents have learned to work together to cover up each other's tracks. So this does make you think that these are problems we need to address.
14: Yeah. We're speaking with Rick Newman, founder of the Pinpoint Press. His piece is called "Why Would AI Want to Eliminate Humanity?" What are some of these other scenarios, I guess, that kind of get your attention?
13: I mean, I think the most obvious other scenario is weaponizing artificial intelligence. And that could happen in a military setting. What militaries want to do is they want to use AI to speed up decision making. I mean, this has always been the way you get a battlefield advantage is you, in the military, they call it sensor to shooter technology. If you can get the information from the sensor that detects the target to the weapon that fires the weapon, if you can do that faster than the other guy, you win, and AI can speed that up. So that could get out of control. And also, if terrorists weaponize artificial intelligence, I take for granted that, terrorists are trying to figure out how to do this. And it could be terrorists sponsored by nations. I mean, Iran is one of the world's leading sponsors of terrorism. So I would guess it's about 100% likely that Iran is trying to figure out how to use AI as a terrorist weapon. And that could be not to set off bombs in the usual way, but to shut down the electrical grid in a target country or, make trains run into each other. Yeah. Or, this is something we know they've been trying to do. And AI is just another tool and a very powerful tool in that toolkit. So there's a lot to worry about.
14: Thanks, Rick. Rick Newman, founder of the Pinpoint Press. 20 minutes now after the hour on This Morning, America's First News. Here's Nicole Murray.
0: And now, the three big things you need to know. Number one.
2: A federal judge has ordered President Trump to restore White House access for journalists from CNN, MS Now, and Politico, saying his ban on the three media outlets is likely unconstitutional. The judge blocked officials from enforcing the ban of the outlets for 14 days.
0: Number two.
2: President Trump is rolling out the red carpet for President Xi Jinping, welcoming the Chinese leader at the tarmac yesterday evening upon his arrival. The two officials are expected to discuss several issues, including artificial intelligence safety, trade, and more. Trump at Joint Base Andrews.
15: I think they appreciate it. Tremendous people. Also, it's very nice to land on what they consider to be the most beautiful helipad ever built by far. They've been waiting for that for about 30 years.
2: Treasury Secretary Scott Bessent told Fox News that the U.S. and China have extended a trade truce to January 10th.
16: Number three.
2: Iran's President Masoud Pezeshkian has spoken at the U.N. General Assembly in New York, saying his country must be powerful to avoid being threatened.
6: Iran must be understood by Mr. Trump and those who seek to bully us that we are ready for dialogue and diplomacy and negotiations without accepting the language of force.
2: The Iranian leader's remarks come a day after President Trump told the UN that he is weighing whether to annihilate Iran. A Tennessee judge has granted Dolly Parton's estate a temporary restraining order against the late singer's nephew, Brian Seaver, and his private security company. The estate accused Seaver of threatening to commit violence and destroy his aunt's legacy and business empire. President Trump's Board of Peace has unveiled a nearly $2.5 billion plan to begin rebuilding Gaza. Trump's son-in-law, Jared Kushner, who serves as a member of the board.
17: We want to have a Gaza Strip that could thrive and reach its full potential. In order for that to happen, it must be fully demilitarized in that regard, meaning that Hamas has agreed to give up the weapons, but we need to implement that.
2: And finally, McDonald's Monopoly game returns nationwide on October 6th. The top prize, $1 million that would be paid in annual installments of $50,000 over 20 years.
14: Mm. You get like fries and like you peel off the sticker and it reveals a barcode.
2: Right, right.
14: Right. You order from the app or something like that.
2: You scan it, it'll have a piece of property, it'll be a free piece of food or a big prize like cash.
14: Nice. 22 minutes after the hour.
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14: Thanks for being with us. Young people are drinking less and adjusting how they socialize. That's forcing businesses to respond. Here's consumer analyst Regina Lewis. Regina, what's trending?
4: They still want to go where everybody knows their name. They're always glad they came. They just don't want to sit still while they're there and have a norm cheers like belly when they leave. So they're really adjusting what they consume and how and when.
14: Okay. And that, I have a friend of mine who sells beer, wine, liquor to retailers, and he tells me kind of THC, you know, has been all the rage for a while. It's the surf sides. It's kind of a move away from the traditional stuff, and not nearly as much, it seems.
4: Yeah, so half of Gen Z adults, we're talking 18 to 29-year-olds, make a beverage-only restaurant purchase at least once a week. So that's the business your friend is in. Think coffee, smoothie, fully garnished cocktails and mocktails, the kinds of beverages that you just rattled off. And 71% of them say that their favorite drinks are things they can't easily recreate at home. When they order something like a Bloody Mary, they expect it to be a mixologist work of art. I mean, it arrives and they, you know, the server has to use two hands just to lift the thing.
14: Yeah.
4: So the real opportunity, I think, in the business category is making the drink without the meal really special.
14: Mm. You had some cool examples here of these different things that are happening. One was Darties versus parties. Explain that.
4: Sure. Well, Darties are daytime parties with Pilates, cold plunges, matcha. Your friend would know this. I had to look it up. It's a green tea beverage. And they make wellness the anchor event. So it's a long way from beer pong, but there is an anchor activity like exercising, stretching, yoga. That doesn't mean that you don't go out later that night. This is happening on college campuses. But even that decision is complicated by the fact that increasingly, if you've got, you know, 6 a.m. Saturday run club on your calendar, then fitness is literally a buzzkill.
14: Wow. We're speaking with Regina Lewis, consumer analyst, and we're talking about the changing habits of young adults with regards to partying and alcohol. You referenced, too, did you say there are some clubs in which, like, if you bring your parents, the costs are reduced or something? What was that point?
4: This is telling. You get to cut the line. And here's why. Because mom and dad, the Gen X crowd, they haven't cut back on alcohol for the most part. So they're a reliable customer. So if you bring them, you jump to the start of the line. And clubs tend to have long lines, particularly in college towns. So, I mean, here's the behavior, right? You bring a Gen Xer, and they go straight to the bar. Young people go straight to the dance floor, and then they ask for a cup of water. That's not a good business.
14: And then the happy hour with a twist, like you referenced cold plunges here. I can't even relate. What's this about?
4: Well, I have a lot of millennial and Gen Y children, and when I speak to them, like, how was your work day? They're going for massages or cold plunges. I've had a handful of massages in my entire life. We went to the local watering hole to talk about the boss and complain about working too many hours. They have third spaces, so rock climbing gyms in Salt Lake City. You would never want to leave. I mean, these places are stunning. There's a new state-of-the-art gym in Boston. They just built it. It looks like an NFL stadium that they turned into a luxury fitness metropolis.
14: Thanks, Regina. Regina Lewis, consumer analyst. 30 minutes now after the hour on This Morning, America's First News.

0: Here's the latest from KOA News. Colorado tried to create a better system for Xcel's preemptive power shutoffs. Colorado Public Utility Commission's Kayla Marcella.
1: A utility may use PSPS only when it determines that there is an imminent and significant wildfire risk and that PSPS cannot be utilized as a primary mitigation measure.
0: So these new state guidelines will make it the utility provider's responsibility to communicate to customers in the event of a planned safety power shutoff. The recent wildfires in New Mexico left the southwestern state especially vulnerable to flash floods and mud flows.
2: Monsoon rains are slamming the west. Albuquerque fire and rescue teams rappelling down ravines, searching after someone was reported washed away. Crews rescuing two people from their stranded pickup. First responders out in force north of Santa Fe, helping stranded residents in Mora County.
0: ABC's Whit Johnson. From the Common Spirit Health KOA News Desk, I'm Carrie Mack on KOA.
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1: Thanks for spending time with us. Welcome into Thursday, September 24. Gordon Deal, Nicole Murray, some of our top stories and headlines. A judge orders the White House to restore access for three news outlets banned by Trump. China's president arrives for a two-day summit. Tech leaders implore officials at the UN to cooperate on AI development. Five cops in Indianapolis charged with misusing access to their controversial license plate reader cameras, which can be used to track romantic partners and exes. Oil has risen to more than $105 a barrel. Falcons and Packers in Thursday night football. And the six-year-old who solved the Rubik's Cube in under 5 seconds. That story in about 20 minutes. Inmates are using contraband cell phones along with scripts and web-based apps to run phone scams targeting victims across the country from inside prisons. It's a story by Joe Barrett, national affairs reporter at the Wall Street Journal. Joe, what have you uncovered?
2: Yeah, super interesting. People are getting swarmed with come-ons on the internet all the time. They're getting called up and being told that they missed jury duty and they've got to pay a big fine or they'll go to jail. You know, you tend to think of these things as coming from overseas, but a lot of them are actually coming from prisoners who are already locked up. It's really hard to believe, but they're really able to pull this off from behind bars.
1: Explain how this goes down.
2: Yeah, they get these phones. Sometimes they're dropped off by drone, or they're smuggled in by family or a prison guard. Then they will, use the phones to call people. Sometimes they call them at random. Sometimes they go down the lists of people who have been recently arrested, and they'll call family members and say, "Hey, I'm a bail bondsman. You know, you can, pay me $1,000, and go pick up your son or daughter in jail." So yeah, it's just amazing that they can have the time to do this from behind bars, that they can get the phones. almost every part of it is kind of hard to believe, but it's really going on.
1: Holy cow. And then explain what happened to the one family you profiled. The guy's name was Art Monk.
2: Yeah, he has a adult child who he's kind of estranged from, had actually ended up in jail, and he got a call from In-N-Out Bail Bonds. It showed up on his phone that way, even though he's got some kind of a scam blocker. In-N-Out Bail Bonds just, came right through. They use voice-over internet phones so that it's not a regular cell signal, and they can mask who is actually making the call. He initially was like not interested in helping his child. He'd had a lot of problems with him, but then started to think about it. The child is 28 years old and has transitioned to female, and Art just started to feel like he really can't be in jail. He needs my child needs to be get more help than that. So after lengthy conversations and texts with this guy named James from In-N-Out Bail Bonds, Monk eventually forked over about $12,000, and then found out from his ex-wife that it was all a scam.
1: Jeez. We're speaking with Joe Barrett, national affairs reporter at the Wall Street Journal. The story is called How Inmates with Contraband Phones are Scamming Families Across America. So there was $12,000 there, but I think it was a Prairie Village, Kansas, where it was like $600,000.
2: Yeah, one scam for $600,000. That was a jury duty thing, and they must have just strung that person along for quite a while. But these things can really really take somebody for a loop.
1: Why does it seem that, as you said in your story, Georgia is an epicenter here?
2: Well, they've had a lot of issues in that prison system. I mean, I did find examples in other states. Three or four other states have had prosecutions, but Georgia just keeps coming up. I think that they're short-staffed there, for whatever reason, the prisoners have been passing these scripts around, and it's just become endemic in that system. I mean, the one investigator in South Carolina has charged more than two dozen people in eight different state prisons. So, it's really just become a thing there.
1: How about solutions here?
2: Well, they're working on being able to block cell signals within prison walls. That's something that's been forbidden forever, but the FCC is just about to change that rule. They are, you know, they published it last year. They go through this whole lengthy process, and eventually the state prisons will be able to block cell signals. They'd love to shoot down drones, but I don't think the FAA, well, the FAA can't technically allow that, but Congress probably isn't either going to let them actually shoot down drones, but there is better technology for jamming them and trying to, you know, arrest the people who are flying drones over prison walls.
1: Thanks, Joe. Joe Barrett, National Affairs Reporter at the Wall Street Journal. 20 minutes now in front of the hour on This Morning, America's First News. Coming up next, what restaurant servers say about you behind your back.
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1: Thanks for spending time with us. Welcome into Friday Eve. It's time now for the mic drop with This Morning's Mike Gavin.
15: Good morning. Well, you know, hardly a week goes by when the TSA doesn't scratch its collective heads over someone trying to smuggle something dangerous aboard a flight. Thankfully, we have the TSA's Instagram feed to let us know about them. This week's doozy comes

0: tell them apart. This was all revealed in a now viral TikTok video. One member of the group was described as headband. Another was simply blonde. And more ruthlessly, one guy in the group was called bald dude. Bartenders in the comments said that this is a common practice and that they would die if their nicknames for the customers became public. And these were actually much nicer than the ones that they use. Others shared their own receipts showing the names servers had for them. One guy was dubbed Hawaiian Shirtbeard.
1: Wow.
0: Yeah.
1: I wouldn't think you would need to do more than just Hawaiian shirt.
0: Yeah, I mean, unless you're in Hawaii, right? Or someplace where a lot of people are wearing Hawaiian shirts, you know? Sure, you know, sometimes you have to narrow it down a little better.
1: Yeah, Hawaiian-themed party, maybe. Yeah. Then you got to specify the guy's got a beard.
0: Right. Yeah. Yeah, I mean, I guess this is a common practice, but it is weird that it came out. I guess this does happen once in a while where these come out. It's not supposed to.
1: Right.
0: The customers are not supposed to see this. Maybe that's the, again, sort of the restaurant's copy of the receipt or something along those lines, but... they have to do something, I guess, when you've got, like, you know, 40 people at a bar. You got to do something to tell them apart.
1: Yeah, I always wondered how they did it, I guess, at fancy restaurants where they don't walk up to the table and say, who's got the filet mignon?
0: Right.
1: Right, they just know it's you.
0: Yeah, yeah.
1: So it's, I don't know, you're seated by number. Maybe they have you marked as a number, or maybe they actually have some clever description of you. For me, like receding hairline guy or bags under his eyes guy.
0: Yeah, for me, it'd probably be like not paying attention guy. When they actually came up to take my order, I was looking at something, not paying attention to something. Oh, I guess it's my turn.
1: Right. The six beer guy would be you sitting at the table.
0: Sure.
1: Right. Thanks, Mike. 13 minutes now in front of the hour. On This Morning, America's First News.
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3: With us. Stroke is one of the leading causes of death and disability in the U.S., but while many people associate strokes with older adults, new research suggests that stroke rates are growing rapidly in younger adults. The new study in the journal Neurology finds that the increase in cases was largely driven by growing numbers of ischemic strokes, which occurs when a blood clot blocks a blood vessel in the brain. The rates of ischemic stroke nearly doubled in less than three decades in adults under the age of 55. Why? Dr. Christian Ferreira, cerebrovascular surgeon at Northwell's Phelps Hospital in Sleepy Hollow, New York, told Yahoo Health that traditional risk factors are becoming more common, like hypertension and diabetes. Dr. Wallavan Sivakumar at Providence Little Company of Mary in Torrance, California, says the study also discovered a big increase in substance use, especially marijuana, in stroke patients. 9 minutes now in front of the hour on this morning. Once again, here's Nicole Murray.
4: And now, the three big things you need to know. Number one.
5: A federal judge has ordered President Trump to temporarily restore White House access for CNN, MS Now, and Politico journalists. Days after the news organizations were banned over their coverage of the administration. The temporary order will be in place for 14 days.
4: Number two.
5: The leaders of OpenAI and Anthropic delivered a clear message to the United Nations Security Council yesterday. The threat of AI is real. OpenAI CEO Sam Altman.
6: We don't want to fall into the trap of blind optimism. We also don't want to fall into the trap of doomerism either. Getting pulled into either extreme will not help us successfully figure out the challenges in front of us, especially at a time when the world and its people face such enormous challenges that this technology can help solve.
5: Both company leaders have issued warnings calling for AI development to slow due to safety concerns.
4: Number three.
5: Harvey Weinstein has been sentenced to 15 years in prison after being found guilty of committing a sexual act against former Project Runway production assistant Miriam Haley at his Manhattan apartment in 2006. Haley spoke out.
7: For me personally, it's never going to be fair, you know, but as far as what I was expecting to happen today, I was happy with how it went.
5: Harvey's 2020 conviction in the case was overturned by New York's highest court. A second jury found Weinstein guilty at a retrial last year. The Navy says that eight sailors assigned to the USS Abraham Lincoln Carrier Strike Group attempted suicide during its months-long deployment in the Middle East. The Lincoln has been deployed for more than 300 days. The authorities investigating the recent deaths of two University of Mississippi students have warned people to avoid using the herbal substance Kratom after they found the product during separate investigations. White House drug czar Sarah Carter.
8: Do not trust anything that is being sold to you in these gas stations or these, shops where there's no FDA regulations, where they're being sold products coming from the Far East that have not been properly vetted.
5: She spoke on Fox News. And it's time to loosen that belt buckle because today and tomorrow, Chipotle is celebrating National Quesadilla Day by offering a free quesadilla with a digital purchase of $20 or more.
3: Okay. National Quesadilla Day. I wasn't aware of that one.
5: That one officially is tomorrow, but they're doing the promotion today and tomorrow. So more quesadillas mean more smiles. Yay.
3: So your personal pitch, more quesadillas mean more smiles? Like, yep. Somebody should rip that off. That's a good marketing slogan you got there.
5: You heard it here first.
3: There you go. Thanks, Nicole. 6 minutes now in front of the hour. On This Morning, America's First News.
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3: Thanks for being with us. A 6-year-old Chinese girl has set a new women's world record by solving Rubik's cubes at an average pace of just over 4 seconds per cube. Chinese government broadcaster CCTV says Leon Yunji first broke the record earlier this month with an average time of 4.52 seconds at a World Cube Association certified competition in the city of Wuhan, and improved to 4.27 seconds at another race. It says she became the only female speed cuber to achieve an average below 4.5 seconds. The New York Times says these so-called speed cubers study patterns and learn move combos that will help them solve more quickly. Cube records were once largely held by teenagers and people in their early 20s. In recent years, though, preteens are in the top spots. Many are from China, which has schools that teach speedy Rubik's Cube solving. The men's record is 3.51 seconds. That record is held by a 12-year-old. For Nicole Murray and Mike Gavin, I'm Gordon Deal. Thanks for listening to This Morning, America's First News.

0: you have plans tonight. 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
6: 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Fox 31 pinpoint weather, another cloudy day on tap as our high temperature will be approaching 70 degrees, a lot cooler than what we saw yesterday. Slight chance of a shower again, overnight low dipping down into the mid-50s, back into the mid-70s tomorrow with some more afternoon and evening storms. The weekend looking warmer and drier as highs will reach back into the mid-80s. Currently, there's some light showers in the area, 60 in Denver. Xcel Energy will have to do a better job of notifying customers before it implements its preemptive power shutoffs.
7: The utility may use PSPS only when it determines that there is an imminent and significant wildfire risk and that PSPS cannot be utilized as a primary mitigation measure.
6: Public Utilities Commission's Kayla Marcella says they understand the need to shut off power when the risk of wildfires is high, but notifying customers a day or two in advance could help them prepare. The proposed rules does not require power companies to compensate restaurants and other business owners who lose money during those shutoffs. You'll have a chance to weigh in on the new rules at a public hearing coming up on November 23rd. A former guard at the Aurora ICE Detention Center accused of shooting a protester back in July will go to trial on attempted murder charges. An Adams County judge ruled that there is enough evidence against Brandon Booth to move the case forward. Fellow protesters are relieved that the woman who was shot only suffered minor injuries.
8: Really glad that she's physically okay after that to an extent.
6: Booth is scheduled to appear in court again at the end of October. A frustrating ride for a Clear Creek deputy this week.
9: Get out of the way! Move! Move!
6: Deputy Justice Neal says his lights and sirens were on, but drivers refused to move out of the express lane. It took him 11 minutes to go 7 miles in order to respond to a life-threatening call outside of Idaho Springs.
10: People were just failing to yield to the emergency vehicles behind them. They didn't want to move to the right like as is required by law.
6: It seems that drivers were worried about being ticketed for crossing the double lines of the express lane. He points out failure to yield to an emergency vehicle could cost you an even more expensive ticket. Clear Creek a little cleaner today thanks to volunteers and employees at Molson Coors.
11: The Golden Brewery celebrated residents and community members who heeded its call to help clean the creek's banks near downtown. Director of Water Resources for Environmental Policy, Ben Moline, says Clear Creek is Coors.
12: About 100% of our water at the brewery is from Clear Creek. All of our banquet is brewed here in Golden.
11: He says the watershed is generally healthy and thanked the state and CDOT for being collaborative on water issues. Connor Shreve, KOA.
6: a former IRS employee and owner of a tax preparation business in Denver, facing charges of money laundering and filing false tax returns. A federal grand jury indicted 51-year-old Clinton Dale on 12 counts of willfully preparing false tax returns and money laundering. The indictment alleges that while owning Blue Bear Tax Solutions, Dale created a plan to hide the true income sources of some of his clients who sold illegal drugs. RTD looking for a new leader.
13: RTD board chair Patrick O'Keefe says the agency is looking for a candidate who can continue strengthening the agency's fiscal foundation and guide RTD through budget challenges. Finalists are expected to be determined by a board vote in early December, with the full board of directors expected to vote on the leading candidate on December 18th. The new CEO expected to be sworn in early January. Carrie Mack, KOA.
6: President Trump and Chinese President Xi Jinping getting ready to sit down in Washington, D.C. this morning.
14: President Trump plans to hold a state dinner with tech CEOs and address a variety of critical issues, including AI, the semiconductor industry, tariffs, and trade. And during his visit, Xi might call for the U.S. to cancel weapon sales to Taiwan. And Trump could end up pressing Xi on allegations that China is helping Iran target U.S. forces in the Middle East. Meantime, the war in Iran is a hot topic at the UN General Assembly. And Ukraine's president is urging leaders to target Russia's revenues to stop their war efforts.
6: Fox's Christina Coleman. Ahead of their meeting, Treasury Secretary Scott Bessent announced the trade deal with China, which was set to expire in November, has been extended to January. It looks like all television networks will be able to cover the aftermath of today's meeting, as a federal judge is now ordering President Trump to restore White House access to journalists from CNN, MS Now, and Politico.
15: Saying his ban on the three media outlets was likely unconstitutional. U.S. District Judge Tim Kelly issuing his ruling after the media outlets filed the lawsuit contesting the ban instituted by the president September 18th. The judge ordering the Trump administration to reinstate the outlets' press access for the next 14 days.
6: ABC's Sue Guzman says the president has indicated that he will appeal. While we prepare for much-needed rain today, the mountains welcoming fall this week with a touch of winter.
10: So some of the 14ers got some snowfall last night, but just a dusting.
6: National Weather Service meteorologist Matthew Varela says that includes Pikes Peak. He's predicting the Super El Nino will bring in the heavier storms by November. Snowplow drivers around the metro area already preparing, and this isn't Aurora's first snowplow rodeo. 80 city employees competed in the annual snowplow rodeo.
16: If this is what we do during the wintertime, this is the most important thing we do, try to clear the roads for the citizens.
6: Aurora City Streets Supervisor Jose Gonzalez says the competition wraps up today, with the winner heading to Loveland next month to compete against drivers from throughout the western region. And she has more music on the way, Taylor Swift, revealing a deluxe version of her latest album, which will drop tomorrow. The Life of a Showgirl, The Encore, will be featuring four new songs, including the previously announced Patient Zero. Swift said the new songs were written when she went to Sweden to celebrate the success of the album last year. You're up to date on Colorado's Morning News from the Common Spirit Health KOA News Desk. I'm Gina Gondek on KOA. Tina Dixon joining us with the latest check of business and money news this morning. As a new pathway to college is opening for students.
17: Aurora Public Schools is launching a guaranteed admission partnership with Colorado Mesa University, giving students with a GPA of at least a 3.0 average direct admission to the university in Grand Junction. Superintendent Michael Giles Jr.
18: This is really about breaking barriers and creating opportunities, and that's exactly what this effort is going to result in for our students, so we're extremely proud of that.
17: Students with at least a 3.2 GPA will also be given a partial scholarship to Mesa. This is the sixth direct admission agreement for APS with MSU Denver, CU Denver, CSU Pueblo, Northern Colorado, and the Community College of Aurora also having similar programs. The development of artificial intelligence is happening so fast that companies are missing certain safety measures. That's what CU Boulder professor and member of the United Nations AI panel Martha Palmer says. She compares it to the swift development of airplanes in the early 1900s, creating an ability to land safely. She says AI companies employees are only concerned about getting in the air.
19: They're so spurred on by this race to the IPO and trying to have the most advanced model as fast as possible. I don't think they're putting enough thought into making sure that it can always land safely.
17: Palmer says companies need to be held responsible for their AI models and what they do on their own after a number of them recently hacked into other companies. Colorado Attorney General Phil Weiser has agreed to a settlement with a local company over how it collected medical debt. Weiser says an investigation by the Department of Law found Wakefield and Associates filed for default judgment against Coloradans with medical debt without complying with new protections set forth by the state. In the settlement, Wakefield will vacate any default judgments entered against the 44 accounts and can't move to file new judgments until they are compliant. Wakefield will also pay $30,000 in fines to the state. The cost of a Disney Plus subscription is going up. An ad-free premium subscription will now cost $21.49 a month, a jump of $2.50. Meanwhile, the ad-supported tier is going up to $12.49 a month. That's a 50-cent increase. This marks the fourth price hike in 4 years for Disney Plus. Existing subscribers will see the increase on their next monthly bill. You're up to date on the latest business and money news.
6: Taking a look at your early Thursday morning drive, we head to the KOA Traffic Center and take a morning to Chris McLaughlin.
20: And good morning. It is early, and that means just light traffic right now on either direction of I-25 between North Glen and Castle Rock. No big overnight problems, and for the most part, our roadways are still dry. No issues coming in from Boulder. Your I-70 commute, so far so good between Arvada and the airport, Peña Boulevard. No issues inbound or outbound there, so things looking good. To the south, C-470 up to full speed, no problems on 225. I'm Chris McLaughlin on KOA, 850 AM and 94.1 FM.
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17: The Broncos are preparing for another primetime matchup on Sunday night when they host the Rams in what could be a Super Bowl preview. Quarterback Bo Nix.
23: They're going to be good. They're going to provide a challenge for us. They've won a lot of games in the past couple of years, and I feel like they're similar to us. They had a very similar season last year where they could have gone all the way.
17: The Rams lost to Seattle in the NFC Championship. KOA coverage of Sunday's game starts at 9 in the morning. Kickoff is set for 6:20 at Empower Field. And some drama between two teams that nearly played each other in the Super Bowl last season. Seahawks head coach Mike McDonald said the Broncos and Sean Payton accused Seattle of planting a spy to secretly film plays at training camp ahead of their 2024 season opener, which Seattle won 26-20. The 2024 accusation became public when McDonald said on a podcast that his staff actually studied nearly 100 clips of plays from training camp that Broncos fans posted on social media. McDonald addressed the situation yesterday.
24: I thought it was the most appropriate thing to reach out to Sean and really just apologize to him for having that end up be public where it wasn't meant to. Something that they have to deal with in real time that wasn't really, on their end. So that's really where you're like, crap.
17: Broncos head coach Sean Payton said it ultimately changed how the Broncos operate during camp.
25: It allowed us to figure out how to handle our training camp relative to just videos. And I don't think anything was intentional by fans. We did some research online of what was available, and that's kind of how we changed our policy.
17: At training camp this year, there were signs on the bleachers that said, quote, protect our plays, encouraging fans to keep their phones down to prevent this from happening again. Payton says he has a ton of respect for McDonald. The Broncos and Seahawks play each other on October 15th here in Denver. Colorado Springs is now getting pro football. The United Football League says the Springs will join the Spring League in 2027 with the team playing their home games at Widener Field in downtown. Mayor Yemi Mombalati says it's a big win for his city.
26: Much gratitude to UFL for choosing us, and this is a vote of confidence in Colorado Springs, the Colorado Springs Advantage, where we're going, who we are as a city, and the sports economy that we're building here in the state.
17: The team's inaugural home game is set for Sunday, April 11th. And the Rockies lost their 101st game of the season last night, 5-3 to the Diamondbacks. Today is the final home game of the season. KOA coverage starts at 12:30. I'm Keenan Dixon on KOA, home of the Buffs, Broncos, and Rockies, and KOA Sports Today after the Rockies game.
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6: KOA News Time 517. A victory for three media outlets and an overnight ruling. A federal judge now ordering the Trump administration to temporarily restore the press credentials for CNN, MSNBC, and Politico banned from the White House.
30: Judge Timothy Kelly, a Trump appointee, ruled the press passes were pulled without constitutionally adequate due process. And he wrote, the court is skeptical that defendants' interest in safeguarding national security is the actual motivation, saying the stories by those news outlets were routine.
6: ABC's Hannah Batah says the order will last for 14 days as the case moves forward. President Trump will likely appeal. Hurricane Polo continues to fluctuate in strength, becoming a powerful Category 5 storm as it spreads across southwestern Mexico. The National Weather Service says the core of Polo is expected to remain offshore and turn toward the west-northwest later today and into tomorrow. Still, it's causing hurricane-force winds, powerful surf, high tides, and coastal flooding and erosion. Meanwhile, a powerful nor'easter is developing on the East Coast, with major coastal flooding becoming a threat from New Jersey to Virginia. Millions from New England down to the Carolinas will be seeing days of flooding along the coast, strong winds and pounding surf through the weekend. Coming up, a party for women that is not past your bedtime like you normally see on a night out. We'll explain coming up in just a minute. Taking a look at your early Thursday morning drive first with Chris McLaughlin in the KOA Traffic Center.
20: We do have one big issue here early on the drive, and this is a rollover accident westbound I-70 at Central Park Boulevard. It looks like at one point only the right lane getting through. They may have that even blocked, but traffic is extremely slow right now, so just avoid it if you can. Right now we're looking at backups quickly to Havana, and that's just probably going to get worse. Multiple vehicles involved with this crash. Now, looking at I-25, that is the good news. No problems on I-25, I-225, C-470 up to full speed. You could see some wet pavement down to the south in the Parker area, but overall, it's a decent drive. Our big issue, westbound I-70 at Central Park Boulevard with a crash, only the right lane getting through. I'm Chris McLaughlin on KOA, 850 AM and 94.1 FM.
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6: KOA News Time, 520. Gina Gondek on Colorado's Morning News. Well, the joys of music and dancing with a group of girlfriends without the need of staying up late into the night. It's the ultimate goal of the Early Birds Club, a dance party that's taking place at the Gothic Theater on November 13th, giving attendees a fun and safe space to let go, have fun, and then still be in bed by a reasonable time. I spoke with Kylie Larson. She's the Denver ambassador for Early Birds Club on what makes this event so unique and welcoming.
11: These parties are designed for women and gender expansive people of a certain age. So think Zennials and Gen X, because we all have stuff to do in the morning. So the party starts at 6 and it ends at 10. So you can go on, get to bed on time, and then do whatever you need to do the next day. It's a really welcoming environment, and the music, it's just like, it's like a flashback to like your senior year of high school or freshman year of college.
12: I can't believe that's the first time I've ever heard someone use the word Zennials, that we're tying together Gen Z and Millennials. I don't know why I haven't heard that.
11: Yeah, well, because like, I'm a Zennial, and so like Gen X is like very broad. So I'm like on the very end. So it's good for us younger Gen X gals too.
12: Perfect. Kylie, explain with the Early Birds Club, have events like this happened in the past? And have you seen just success or reviews from them throughout the Denver area?
11: Yes. So this is our fifth local party, and we bounce between Denver and Boulder. Our first party was a little over a year ago, and the feedback is always, this is the highlight of my month. This is my joy. This is what brings me happiness. Another one is thank you. I hear thank you a lot. Like, I didn't know how much I needed this. Because, you know, when you think about the people that are coming to this event, they are dealing with a lot of stress right now, whether it's midlife, aging parents, teenagers, kids going off to college, plus just like the world in general. So having 4 hours to just like dance and not think about all that stuff, it is life changing. It gives you life.
12: What can people expect with the Early Bird Club Y2K party? This is going to be taking place at the Gothic Theater coming up on November 13th. Tickets go on sale on Thursday. And I'm just curious because, like, is this for people that are big DJ fans, big live music fans, big clubbing fans? What kind of environment does it bring for those that are looking for a fun hangout that is in a decent time frame?
11: Absolutely. I definitely wouldn't call it like the DJ club. It is just, if you love music from the 80s, 90s, and 2000s, you are going to absolutely love this because that is typically the music that the DJ plays. Of course, this club is more about like that specific time frame, but that's pretty much how they all are. The doors open at 6 o'clock. So what you can expect is people start to trickle in. The party really gets started around 7 o'clock. And then from my experience, peak time is at 8:30 to 9:30. Now, do you need to be a quote unquote good dancer? Absolutely not. The move that I bring is just your classic step touch, but that's what you're going to feel. It's just, it's so much fun. You don't have to worry about what you're wearing. This isn't about the outfit. If you want to get super cute and, you know, wear something that makes you feel yourself, you absolutely can, but you can also come in leggings and a t-shirt. I definitely recommend shoes that you are comfortable dancing in for 3 hours. The vibe, like I said, the music from the late 80s, 90s, and 2000s, it's just like, you know, if you are a Gen X or a Zennial, it is like your homecoming, your prom, your freshman year of high school, like 90s R&B. And the DJ does a really good job of mixing in like a little bit of electronic, a little bit of pop. And then I already mentioned R&B. That's my personal favorite. So it's just this like low pressure environment to go have fun. There's a lot of parties popping up right now, but one thing that makes ours different is we always give back to our community. So 10% of ticket sales are going to go to a local nonprofit that support women in our community and gender expansive people. So it's like you're not only helping yourself, you're helping other people. So that's just one more benefit.
12: Kylie, what got you involved in the Early Birds Club as an ambassador? What was something that you saw in it that said, yeah, I need this as part of my life as well?
11: So 2 years ago, maybe a year and a half ago, I saw an article in the New York Times, and I read the article, and I was personally starting to add dance back into my life because I was feeling stressed and I needed more joy. So I started going to a dance class, and I'm like, oh my gosh, I leave this class and I'm so happy. When I'm there, I'm not thinking about work and all of that. And so when I read the press release, they said at the bottom, if you want to bring early birds to your community, tell us where you live. I filled it out. And then I got an email saying, we are coming to Denver. If you want to be a local ambassador, tell us. And right away, like I stopped everything I was doing. I filled out my, it wasn't an application, just I wrote a letter of why I'm so passionate about dance. And I've seen the healing benefits of dance. There's no denying what happens when you get out of your head and into your body. And I had to be a part of it because I also work with women in my job, and I know the weight that women are carrying around with them. And so for 4 hours, if you can set that weight down, you are better equipped to return back to life after spending this time on the dance floor. So yeah, it's a dance party, but it's honestly so much deeper than that. And I hear that every time at the end of a party. Wow, Kylie, I really needed that. Thank you so much.
12: That's Kylie Larson, the Denver ambassador for the Early Birds Club. The event taking place on November 13th at the Gothic Theater. Tickets go on sale at 10 o'clock this morning. You can find more information by going to early-birds.club.
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6: Chris McLaughlin joining us with a look at our early Thursday morning drive from the KOA Traffic Center.
20: One big issue on our drive, a five-minute delay as you are working your way westbound I-70 towards Central Park Boulevard. Brake lights starting around Peoria or even a little bit before that because of a rollover crash blocking the center and left lanes. Only the right lane is squeaking through there. So that is causing that big delay. The rest of I-70 just filling in. No other problem spots there. Looks like your I-25 drive is moving along really well so far with no big slowdowns yet through North Glen or Thornton coming up from Castle Rock, not an issue. 225, C-470, 6th Avenue, all look good. And your drive across 285, actually both directions looking terrific so far. I'm Chris McLaughlin on KOA, 850 AM and 94.1 FM.
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6: 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Our high temperature will struggle to reach 70 degrees. Overnight low dropping into the mid-50s. More rain in the forecast tomorrow as we'll be back into the mid-70s. Clearing up, drying out by the weekend. Temperatures reaching into the mid-80s. Currently, some clouds and a little bit of light rain in the area. We're at 58 degrees in Denver. The former ICE detention center guard who fired into a crowd of protesters will go to trial on attempted murder and assault charges. Newly uncovered police reports detail the alleged threats made by protesters at the Aurora ICE facility before a security guard shot at one of them. Anna Rosa Craig is with the group Shut Down Geo.
2: Part of a national network of people and organizations and coalitions that are opposing the expansion of detention in the United States.
6: Security guard Brandon Booth told police he was trying to scare the protesters away after they called him a race traitor and threatened his children. Booth's next court appearance is set for October 28th. The city of Denver banking on handing out more traffic tickets and parking violations next year.
3: The general path is steady and stable. It's just a 1% increase in the budget. This will allow us to keep all of our investments in public safety, bring on sheriff and firefighters and police.
4: And Mayor Mike Johnston admits they'll need those officers to hand out as many tickets as possible. The 2027 proposed budget relies on collecting millions of dollars more from drivers next year. We're talking about a $3 million increase in traffic fines. They're also adding more parking meters and more meter maids to collect violators. Brenda Stewart, KOA.
6: No one was injured after a family of bears broke into a home in Trinidad searching for food. Homeowner Shirley Castillo thought the bears were gone, but when she went back to check the damage,
5: Mama Bear was in there sitting on the floor eating the dog food. So she looked at me and I looked at her and I don't know who got more scared.
6: The bears destroyed about $200 worth of groceries and broke another $100 worth of dishes. A ruling early this morning from a federal judge in a fight over the president's ban on three news outlets at the White House.
7: A judge has just ordered the Trump administration to reinstate the access for CNN, MS Now, and Politico. In a hearing Wednesday with both sides, he suggested the administration had not made a solid legal case for its ban.
6: ABC's Hannah Bataa, President Trump has already indicated that he will appeal. Chinese President Xi Jinping kicking off a high-profile visit in Washington, receiving a rare plane-side welcome last night from President Trump.
9: Big things, of course, on the agenda, talking about trade and tariffs, Taiwan, the issue of AI, artificial intelligence, and also Iran. And this is going to be a big question about what pressure, if any, the president pushes on China because of the issue with Iran as Iran's biggest trading partner and the purchaser of Iranian oil.
6: That's ABC's Karen Trappers. The Iranian president striking a defiant tone at the UN General Assembly yesterday, saying Iran will not bend a knee to the U.S. Israel's president Benjamin Netanyahu will be addressing the UN General Assembly this afternoon. Much of New Mexico waterlogged this morning after monsoon rains from Hurricane Polo hit the state yesterday afternoon. People along the East Coast are now getting ready for the big storm. Lifeguards in Atlantic City patrolling the beaches and keeping swimmers and surfers out of the water.
26: That's obviously not safe to swim at all. So again, we're going to be out here and tomorrow's supposed to be out of control, windy, a huge surf.
6: Several drivers found themselves stranded on flooded streets this morning near Norfolk.
27: Came up on the median and now I'm just like stuck.
6: The track of a nor'easter expected to go through New York City and Boston. This year's El Nino could result in as many as 451,000 weather-related deaths, according to climate scientists who warn that this year's weather phenomenon could be unlike one that we've seen before. That number is from a new report from the University of Chicago's Climate Impact Lab. Most of those deaths are projected to be in the southern hemisphere, where El Nino's peak strength lines up with the summer season. Decades after the Tylenol murders, there's new developments.
28: A possible DNA breakthrough. Police in Idaho have now identified a mystery man who killed himself with cyanide in a Boise church 2 months after the Tylenol murders as Dr. Matthew Francis Betkowski, a chemist with mental illness. Years after he killed himself, police identified Betkowski through DNA and then searched what his family had of his possessions. Authorities say they found a map of Chicago and a bottle of homemade cyanide.
6: That's ABC's Aaron Katursky. From the Common Spirit Health KOA News Desk, I'm Gina Gondek on KOA. Taking a look at your latest business and money news with Keenan Dixon this morning as AI continues to become stronger and faster.
29: Artificial intelligence models have recently gotten caught hacking into other companies while trying to complete tasks, something CU Boulder professor and AI expert Martha Palmer says is an issue as development continues to speed up. She serves on the United Nations Artificial Intelligence Panel and says there needs to be government oversight.
30: I think it's very important to hold these companies accountable for what their AI models are doing.
0: if their systems go rogue and if they do things like hack into other companies. There are existing laws. We just need to figure out how to apply them appropriately.
29: Palmer believes AI can be a powerful tool that is safe when done right. Students who stand out in Aurora classrooms will now get guaranteed admission to Colorado Mesa University. Aurora Public Schools Superintendent Michael Giles Jr. says college leadership agrees with him that keeping homegrown students at home is important.
1: The conversations that I've had with them definitely aligns with that thinking. We have a lot of talent right here in our own state. And so how can we be better about ensuring that we capture them and entice them to want to attend one of our schools?
29: Students with at least a 3.0 GPA will get direct admission to CMU, while those with a 3.2 will receive scholarship money. The Education Department announcing FAFSA forms for the 2027-28 school year are now open to students. The earliest the forms have been available, the forms which usually opened October 1st, had a few messy starts under the Biden administration, while the White House made reforms to the applications, leaving both schools and students in a crunch for time. Improvements to this year's applications include clearer language, an easier renewal process, and the ability to invite contributors via text. Gas prices are slightly down this week, dropping 3 cents this morning to $4.31 a gallon in Colorado. Diesel costs still remaining high, sitting at $6.18 a gallon. That's up 14 cents from last week and up more than $2.50 from last September. You're up to date on the latest business and money news.
6: Taking a look at your early Thursday morning drive with Chris McLaughlin and the KOA Traffic Center.
20: If you're traveling along westbound I-70 approaching Central Park Boulevard, you are seeing a delay right now, about a 15-minute delay. Only the right lane is getting past a rollover crash westbound I-70 at Central Park. And due to the fact that that car is on its top, it may take a few extra minutes to get a tow truck in there and get it flipped over. So maybe a spot you want to avoid at this point. Eastbound I-70 continues to just fill in. No accidents. I-25 is accident-free. If you travel on 225, that is looking good. No problems across C-470 through Highlands Ranch and on the west side along the foothills. 6th Avenue looks good. Coming in from Boulder, not a problem. Completely normal drive times at this check. I'm Chris McLaughlin on KOA 850 AM and 94.1 FM.
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29: The Broncos' schedule of six tough games to start the season continues against another playoff team this week when the Rams come to town on Sunday for a primetime matchup at Empower Field. It'll be a familiar meeting for new Rams corners Jalen Watson and Trent McDuffie, who were picked up from the Chiefs in the offseason.
12: I've been playing against Trent for a while now with him being in Kansas City and getting a chance to go against him in a different uniform. It's going to be good. You know, he and I have really good battles together.
29: That's wide receiver Cortland Sutton. The Rams defense includes future Hall of Famer Aaron Donald on the defensive line, who came out of retirement to chase another Super Bowl this season. Bo Nix will have to keep an eye out for 9-9.
13: It's exciting to play the greats. It always is. And, you know, I know he's a really good football player, and he's going to provide a challenge that we haven't necessarily faced before. He's literally one of the best at his position of all time.
29: And reigning MVP Matthew Stafford will be spinning the pill around the yard, and Vance Joseph's defense will try to shut him down. KOA coverage of Sunday's game starts at 9 in the morning. Kickoff is set for 6:20 at Empower Field. And some drama between two teams that nearly played each other in the Super Bowl last season. Seahawks head coach Mike McDonald said the Broncos and Sean Payton accused Seattle of planting a spy to secretly film plays at training camp ahead of their 2024 season opener, which Seattle won 26-20. That 2024 accusation became public when McDonald said on a podcast that his staff actually studied nearly 100 clips of plays from training camp that Broncos fans posted on social media. McDonald addressed that situation yesterday.
14: I feel like it was the most appropriate thing to reach out to Sean and really just apologize to him for having that end up be public where it wasn't meant to. Something that they have to deal with in real time that wasn't really, you know, on their end. So that's really where you're like, crap.
29: Sean Payton said it ultimately changed how the Broncos operate during camp.
15: It allowed us to figure out how to handle our training camp relative to just videos. And I don't think anything was intentional by fans. We did some research online of what was available, and that's kind of how we changed our policy.
29: At training camp this year, there were signs on the bleachers that said, quote, protect our plays, encouraging fans to keep their phones down to prevent this from happening again. Peyton says he has a ton of respect for McDonald. The Broncos and the Seahawks play each other on October 15th here in Denver. And the Rockies lost their 101st game last night, 5-3 to the Diamondbacks. Today is the final home game of the season. KOA coverage starts at 12:30. I'm Keenan Dixon on KOA, home of the Buffs, Broncos and Rockies, and KOA Sports today after the Rockies game.
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14: Israeli Prime Minister Benjamin Netanyahu will be addressing the United Nations General Assembly in New York later this afternoon. In his speech, he's expected to criticize New York City Mayor Zoran Mamdani, who has called Netanyahu, quote, the architect of a horrific genocide against Palestinians, and has also campaigned on the promise to have him arrested for alleged war crimes if he would visit New York City. This is Netanyahu's first visit to New York since Mamdani took office. And it's unclear if he'll accept, but President Trump has invited Russian President Vladimir Putin to attend the G20 summit scheduled in Miami this December. Secretary of State Marco Rubio says it's an effort to bring Russia back into the world's diplomatic systems years into Russia's invasion of Ukraine. If Putin attends, it would be his first in-person visit to the G20 since 2019. And a federal judge ruling in favor of three media outlets will explain in just a minute. Taking a look at your early Thursday morning drive first with Chris McLaughlin and the KOA Traffic Center.
15: Delays increasing now along your westbound I-70 drive with a rollover crash at Central Park Boulevard approaching 270, and it has traffic backed up all the way to Peña Boulevard right now. Only the right lane is squeaking through there, causing that delay. Eventually, it may even back up on 225. So far, so good, though, there. 225 overall is just seeing the normal building traffic. I-25, same situation. So far, so good as far as your speeds go. Normal building traffic southbound through the Thornton area. No problems on the Boulder Turnpike. I-76 looking good, as is your 6th Avenue drive. No issues on C-470 quite yet, and hopefully that stays quiet. I'm Chris McLaughlin on KOA, 850 AM and 94.1 FM.
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14: 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Gina Gondak on Colorado's Morning News. A victory for three media outlets. In an overnight ruling, a federal judge now ordering the Trump administration to temporarily restore the press credentials for CNN, MS Now, and Politico, banned from the White House. Joining us on the KOA Common Spirit Health Hotline,

0: Line is iHeartRadio national correspondent. It's Rory O'Neill. Rory, appreciate your time as always. Well, I hope you didn't do your prep for this conversation too early, because I went to bed last night thinking one thing. I woke up this morning thinking another thing. I have no idea why this ruling came in so late, or I guess so early in the morning. But what did we expect, or what did we hear from the district judge about the argument of his decision here?
1: Right. I'm sticking with my notes from 4 p.m. yesterday. No, the judge had this hearing yesterday with both sides making their oral arguments, again, in a federal court where there are no TV cameras allowed. So the arguments played out yesterday. And as you said, overnight, this 8-page decision, essentially, it's just a 2-week order that says the White House and the Trump administration have to reinstate the press credentials for MS Now, CNN, and Politico. Now, the judge is sort of leaving open, saying, okay, look, here's my reasoning, and a lot of it, by the way, seems to be against the administration, but says this is just for 2 weeks. You can go and submit more evidence, make more arguments, and we'll see what happens later. But from what the judge wrote, it does not look good for the Trump team.
0: Yeah, like you mentioned, only for 2 weeks. What happens after that? I assume President Trump, well, he has said that he plans to appeal. What's the timeline of right. what we could see after that?
1: Right. So you can't appeal this 2-week thing that the judge, this temporary restraining order, you can't appeal that, but you can appeal what would be the final ruling after this 2-week window. And again, how much more do they want to pursue this when you look at what was already written either on First Amendment grounds, freedom of the press stuff, or Fifth Amendment, the due process argument, this idea that, you know, you never gave these news agencies a chance to respond or correct anything that was wrong, change personnel. Instead, you just issued a blanket ban out of the blue. And then in the writing of this memo, the judge said, look, the Department of Justice sort of pivoted last minute in its filings and said, oh, no, this is all about national security. And the judge, a Trump appointee, said, look, we've seen the video from the president saying it's the bad news coverage, it's the fake news, it's the lying. And then the DOJ comes up with this national security argument, which the judge said, you didn't show any evidence of a national security threat. So let's see how this unfolds over the next 2 weeks.
0: So, Rory, yesterday we spoke with CNN's Dana Bash, and she practically said that she thinks that the president had a bad week. It resulted in the ban. She said that, well, maybe his executive assistant saw some articles that really set him off. I mean, do we have any information or any more details on why this ban was put in place for these three media outlets to begin with?
1: I'd also say it's a lack of a press secretary, right? Since Caroline Leavitt stepped down, they haven't had a replacement press secretary who might be sort of a relief valve in some of these situations, right? That maybe they can act as an intermediary and talk the president down from some of these things. But I'm not going to disagree with Dana, who's obviously in the room much more where it happens. But I think this could have been a flash of anger by the president as, you know, the new polling data, as every new poll comes in, it seems to get worse and worse as the midterms elections get closer and closer. And there's an awful lot of pressure on this administration as people are frustrated, especially by higher prices, even though overall the economy still remains strong with low unemployment and booming stock markets. But it's these darn prices that get everyone angry.
0: And as far as we know, Rory, those three media outlets will be handed their press credentials today.
1: They should be able to tap in today and get screened in back as usual. And, big day at the White House, a state visit by President Xi of China. So hopefully we'll have pool cameras available as we would expect on such an occasion as this. And hopefully things sort of get back to normal starting today.
0: iHeartRadio national correspondent, it's Rory O'Neill. Thanks, Rory.
1: Thanks, Gina.
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0: KOA News Time, 5:59. Wrapping up the show here on Colorado's Morning News. Ross, yesterday for dinner we had ramen with no seasoning.
17: Because you saved the seasoning?
0: Uh-huh.
17: Oh, wow. All right, so we got to make sure we have the popcorn. Do you have popcorn, Dragon, or do I need to go to the store to buy popcorn?
18: I think we have some of the microwave stuff, but I don't know if it's flavored or not. So okay. I'll have to double check.
17: All right. And maybe I'll get some on the way home. That's very exciting.
0: This comes because we had a texter. We were talking popcorn yesterday.
17: Yeah.
0: Yesterday really went off the rails. I was talking about Orville Peck, who is a singer, which then proceeded to you saying Orville Reckenbacher.
17: Yeah, Dragon said Orville Reckenbacher. I'll take
0: then
17: credit
0: led
17: for that
0: to the popcorn. Like, it wasn't a national day or anything, right? It just...
17: No, you said Orville. Right, so that's really the only Orville except for Orville Wright, right, from the Wright brothers.
0: So then we were asking about your favorite popcorn flavor, and then a texter said, I save the seasoning packet from ramen to sprinkle on my popcorn.
17: Yeah. So we're going to do it tomorrow.
0: We'll have to try it.
17: And Gina's got the seasoning already.
0: Vegetarian.
17: And so you ate... Did you get some other seasoning out of your pantry to sprinkle on the ramen? Or did you eat flavorless ramen?
0: No, I don't do any cooking by any means. Oh, Kyle made an awesome like peanut butter sauce, veggie, stir fry thing with the ramen noodles.
17: Peanut butter.
0: Yeah, it was great.
17: That's almost like an Indonesian satay kind of vibe. Mm-hmm.
0: Yeah, it was awesome.
17: That sounds delicious.
0: Probably better than the seasoning.
17: So your golden retriever does all the cooking.
0: He sure does. Gotta love him.
17: That's amazing. All right. Gina and I have a ton of stuff to do on the show today. I'll just tell you about one of the guests. Actually, it's a pair of guests at the same time. And then we'll tell you more as we go through the show. But obviously, data centers are a very big deal. And one of the biggest issues about them is how they get powered. So we are actually going to have two pretty senior people from Xcel Energy in studio with us at 7:30 to talk about Xcel and data centers. That should be fascinating. Other great guests, too. We'll tell you more about those in a bit. 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
0: KOA News Time 6:02. I'm Gina Gante. Speaking of Xcel Energy, Colorado working on setting regulations for Xcel when it comes to those preemptive power shutoffs. The first priority for the Public Utilities Commission, requiring power companies to let customers know about the power shutoffs ahead of time and give a timeline for when the power will be restored.
21: These rules don't contemplate any specific wildfire, you know, PS notification penalties. I think we specifically raised this question in the NOPR as to whether that should be something explicit as part of these rules.
0: Colorado Public Utilities Commission's Aaron O'Neill says that the proposed rules don't necessarily include penalties if Xcel fails to meet the new expectations. The power companies are also not required to reimburse businesses that are forced to close during a shutdown. Two more metro area cities putting a pause on new data centers.
22: Commerce City's the latest to pass a six-month moratorium on new data center applications. Thornton also approving a one-year pause on data centers larger than 50,000 square feet. Leaders in both cities say they need time to consider new regulations to guide data center development. Several other Front Range communities have passed similar measures, including a one-year moratorium approved in Loveland just last week. Brenda Stewart, KOA.
0: Aurora Public Schools launching a guaranteed admission partnership with Colorado Mesa University, giving students with a GPA of at least 3.0 direct admission to the university in Grand Junction. Here's Superintendent Michael Giles Jr.
23: This is really about breaking barriers and creating opportunities, and that's exactly what this effort is going to result in for our students, so we're extremely proud of that.
0: Students with at least a 3.2 GPA will also be given a partial scholarship to Mesa. Reporters from three major news outlets will be getting their press passes back.
24: A federal judge ordering the Trump administration to restore White House access to three news organizations banned by the president. The judge granted CNN, MS Now, and Politico a temporary restraining order, and their revoked press credentials must be returned immediately. Trump had complained of negative news coverage. An attorney for the media outlets argued that the ban was a direct assault on the First Amendment.
0: ABC's Hannah Batta. In sports, Colorado Springs Springs mayor celebrating this morning.
1: To finally have a professional football team in my favorite city in the USA, I am on cloud nine.
0: Mayor Yemi Mobilade talking about the United Football League franchise moving there next year, expected to play their first game at Whitener Field in April. And the Rockies will be trying to salvage the final game of their series against the Diamondbacks this afternoon after losing last night 5-3. KOA coverage gets underway at 12:30 this afternoon. On Wall Street, stock futures lower this morning after closing in the red yesterday. Dow futures down 209 points. S&P is down 46 points. NASDAQ futures down 323. Fox 31 pinpoint weather. Have that umbrella handy as today's high temperature is only going to be reaching around 70 degrees with some on and off showers throughout the day. Overnight low dipping down into the mid 50s. A little warmer tomorrow back into the mid 70s. Currently it's 58 in Denver. From the Common Spirit Health KOA News Desk, I'm Gina Gondek on KOA. Taking you now to the KOA Traffic Center with a look at your Thursday morning drive. Here's Chris McLaughlin.
2: A big issue on westbound I-70 now. There is a rollover accident clearing at Central Park Boulevard. It's almost an hour delay now with traffic only squeaking by on that right lane. And it's been sitting there for quite a while. That's causing that big delay back to Peña Boulevard. You want to avoid it if you can. It is now backing up traffic on northbound I-225 as well, starting around Colfax. And you're not going to clear up until after you get past Central Park Boulevard. Now, once you do, heading to I-25, it's a decent drive. It's just that one big delay. I-25 itself is delay free. No issues on any of the other major highways. There is a crash reported in Littleton at Santa Fe and Blakeland just south of C-470, so watch for emergency crews. I'm Chris McLaughlin on KOA, 850 AM and 94.1 FM.
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17: I like hot legs.
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17: All right, good morning. Happy whatever day this is. I think it's Thursday. Yeah, it's the best day of the week. Let me do just a couple quick market things here, following up on some stuff Gina said. So the market was down moderately yesterday. It's at the moment, it's, you know, looking down moderately on the open an hour and a half from now. We'll see how it all plays out. But one of the things you may have noticed if you were looking at the details is that the NASDAQ on a percentage basis went down quite a bit more than the S&P or the Dow, and it's looking that way again this morning. And I'm not going to get into all the details of what I'm going to say next, but typically the NASDAQ and what you might consider growth stocks, which is to say companies where you expect significant earnings well out in the future and maybe not very much in the way of earnings right now, that kind of company, and there's a lot of them in the NASDAQ, tends to get hurt a lot more. Their stock price tends to get hurt a lot more when interest rates go up. Again, I'm not going to get into the details of that, but I've been saying for some time now that the market to watch is not so much the stock market as the bond market. It's much bigger. It's much more important. It's not as sexy. People don't watch it as much because not very many people invest directly in bonds, and a lot of people invest directly in stocks, and you watch your 401ks, which have a lot of stocks in them and all that. But the bond market is more important. And yesterday, the interest rate on the 10-year note and the 5-year note both closed at the highest interest rates in almost 20 years. And the 30-year bond, I think, is the highest in more than that. So we've seen these upticking interest rates because of a combination, I think, because of a combination of inflation that's been a little more persistent than we would like and not knowing when the war is going to end, which is keeping prices high. And then also people finally waking up to the idea that our government spends way too much money. And we have now a Republican-controlled government. We have had a Republican president, Republican House and Senate for a couple years here that keeps spending more and more and more money. essentially demonstrating that there is no purpose to the existence of the Republican Party anymore, except perhaps to not be the Democrats who on this particular issue are even worse. But Republicans are much, much worse than they should be. So the bond market is saying, we're, you know, not that interested in continuing to loan you all this money you need and more money that you're going to need at the same price, which is what an interest rate is, the price of money that we used to loan it to you at. And so if you want to keep borrowing from us, you're going to need to pay us more. And that's what's going on. And of course, when that happens, then the federal government, which has a massive debt already and has to roll over that debt from time to time, will end up paying more in interest costs. And all else being equal, they'll pay more in interest costs, and they will have to either raise taxes or cut spending on other things. And it's going to be a mess. And it's going to be a mess because we have had a generation and a half or something like that of politicians on both sides of the aisle who have failed us completely and buried us in this debt. That's what the bond market is telling us. Now, I wish I had a better story to tell you. I will say I'm a little surprised at how strong the stock market still is. The Dow is still almost 52,000, right? With interest rates having done this, but we'll keep an eye on it. Because I would think that either interest rates have to get better or stocks have to get worse, but we'll see. That money and markets commentary brought to you by Blue Heron Capital. Let me do a minute here following up on a story Gina shared with you repeatedly this morning, and that is the ruling by a federal judge in a temporary injunction ruling that the Trump administration likely broke the law in pulling the press passes from the White House passes from CNN, MS Now, and Politico. It's been clear to me the whole time that what the Trump administration did there was illegal, which is not to say that the Trump administration doesn't have a legitimate gripe with those organizations about the quality of their coverage. I think it's quite reasonable to say that those organizations have approached the Trump administration with a significant amount of bias against the administration. Doesn't mean every article is biased, but on balance, I think Trump is right that those organizations have not treated him particularly fairly. That doesn't mean you can simply pull their passes. You would have to go through due process. You would have to give them the opportunity to address any complaints before you pull the press passes. You would probably have to have written standards by which you could say, all right, you violated this rule, this standard, and that's why we're pulling your press pass. And the administration has not done any of that. That's what the judge ruled this morning. The judge also ruled that the administration's claim that they are pulling the White House access badges for national security issues is not credible. And of course, I think every honest person knows that the administration is lying about that because they never said it until they knew they were going to lose in court. And then they're scrambling to try to find an excuse. But that's not going to fly. It's the same thing Trump is trying to do with the ballroom and his arch, is he is now saying that they're going to be military installations and needed for national security. This is what the administration and President Trump are leaning to every time they get behind on an issue. In any case, the judge this morning is absolutely right. They've got to get their press passes back. And that doesn't mean there can't be a process to take them away in the future. They just have to do it the right way. And again, I emphasize, none of this means that I think CNN or MSNBC or Politico has been fair to the Trump administration, but the government has to play by the rules.
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0: AOA News Time 619. A federal judge ruling in favor of three media outlets that sued to have their access to the White House restored. President Trump said he was ousting CNN, Politico, and MS Now for negative coverage and lies about him. But Judge Timothy Kelly ruled that the press passes were pulled without constitutional adequate due process. The order will last for 14 days, and President Trump suggested that he would appeal a ruling against him. Former movie producer Harvey Weinstein being sentenced to 15 years in New York State prison for sexual assault. He was convicted in June of 2025 for the 2006 assault of a former production assistant, Miriam Haley. In a victim's statement, Haley said that the assault caused devastating effects on her life and security. Weinstein denied the allegations, but also apologized to anyone he may have hurt with his actions. He is also facing a 16-year prison sentence for a separate rape conviction in California. A federal judge will be holding a hearing today on the proposed settlement for the $110 billion merger of Paramount and Warner Brothers Discovery. It comes after Paramount settled an antitrust lawsuit with Colorado and 11 other states. And a six-year-old girl now holds the record for solving a Rubik's Cube in record time. Speed cuber Leanne Yunji broke the women's 3x3 average world record twice in 3 days at a pair of World Cube Association certified competitions. She posted averages of 4.52 and 4.27 seconds, breaking her own record. Your next update in 15 minutes from the Common Spirit Health KOA News Desk. I'm Gina Gondek on KOA.
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0: Taking a look at your Thursday morning drive in the KOA Traffic Center, here's Chris McLaughlin.
1: If you're on westbound I-70, expect about a 25-minute delay making your approach to Central Park Boulevard. There was a rollover crash now on a tow truck. Hopefully, this will be clearing soon. But for the time being, still only the right lane is getting through, and your backup's all the way back to Airport Boulevard. So you may want to take your favorite alternate if there is one. But a westbound I-70 right now at Central Park Boulevard with the biggest delay on our drive so far. Once you get past that, I-70 looking good. No problems on I-20. 25 and but 225 busy northbound as you work your way from Colfax to I-70, and that delay is because of that crash westbound I-70 at Central Park. I'm Chris McLaughlin on KOA 850 AM and 94.1 FM.
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5: Just noodles and broth in my waiting hands. Oh, ramen, ramen, my heart, you man.
17: That's awesome. And I would just like to state again for the record, nobody can do anything. Dragon and I have just sorted this out. Nobody can do anything in 4.2 seconds. And there is no way a six-year-old solved a Rubik's Cube in 4.2 seconds. And Gina says what?
0: Watch the video. She's so cute.
17: How fast do her little hands move?
0: So fast. And you could tell, like, there's one time where she solves it and she looks at it and it's 5 seconds. She's like, oh. So then she solves it again. She looks at it and it's like 4.27. She's like, oh, and she gets so excited about it.
6: They're super cute.
0: She literally has a trophy that is like larger than her at the end of this Rubik's Cube competition.
17: I gotta watch that. Unbelievable. All right. I mentioned this to you yesterday, and let me just apologize up front for making you a little stupider with what I'm about to play for you now, but I feel like I lose some brain cells, and I don't have many to spare every time I hear Kamala Harris speak. Now, Kamala Harris, I mentioned this yesterday, was invited by the Islamist socialist candidate for Senate in Michigan, Abdul El Sayed, to come campaign with him. Now, almost no Democrats actually want Kamala Harris, because she's terrible. Everyone knows she's a moron. Every time she opens her mouth, it becomes clear that she's a moron. And Democrats, to put a more political point on it, Democrats are really upset with her for losing to Donald Trump, which was not easy to do because Donald Trump was a weak candidate in 2024. But she managed to lose to him anyway. So most Democrats don't want her around. It's a sign of how weak Abdul El Sayed is with black female voters that he invited her. So these two are sitting next to each other. He's sitting there staring straight ahead. I'm just going to play for you here this comment that she made, and he just stays stone-faced. Like in his mind, he's probably thinking, I can't believe I'm sitting here next to this moron. I can't believe I actually need to have her here in Michigan. What a dumb cough. Anyway, have a listen.
6: Here's another fact. The attack on DEI is an attack on maternal care.
17: Wait, what?
6: An attack on DEI to recognize diversity, equity, and inclusion is an attack
17: that.
6: By definition on maternal care.
17: Including
6: the need to protect black women in connection with their pregnancy, childbirth, and postpartum care.
17: Oh, that's what maternal care means.
6: Here's another fact.
17: Unbelievable. So first of all, her whole premise is nuts, that opposing DEI, and I don't need to explain what all that means, is the same thing as saying that you don't care if black women have bad maternal health care. Like, it's so nuts. I don't know what kind of person even comes up with that as a theory. And then Abdul El-Sayed, who, by the way, is a doctor, an actual medical doctor, although I don't think he has a license to practice in Michigan. He did graduate from medical school, is just sitting there looking straight ahead. And it's just priceless. It's just priceless. And I apologize for killing your brain cells this morning, but I just had to share that with you. Now, I read a book yesterday that you could read in one day as well, and I encourage you to do so, entitled Hamas and Its 2 Million Hostages. We've not talked about what's going on between Israel and the Palestinians in a little while. This guy, Ahmed Fuad al-Khatib, is a fascinating guy. He is from Gaza. Many members of his family were killed in Israeli airstrikes, and yet he is writing this book attacking Hamas, not Israel, and he's going to join us after this.
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0: KOA News Time, 6:32. I'm Gina Gontek. Colorado working on a plan to make future power shutoffs run more smoothly. Colorado Public Utilities Commission's Aaron O'Neill says they're working on new guidelines for how XL Energy can use the pre-planned shutoffs to prevent wildfires.
21: The point of this is to set the expectations so that the utilities know what they're supposed to be planning for, and then for us to do the reporting and follow-up to ensure that those utilities are meeting those notification.
0: The proposed rules would not require XL to compensate customers who lose food or businesses that lose products during those power shutoffs. An early morning ruling from the federal judge allowing banned reporters back to the White House.
22: The judge issuing a temporary restraining order restoring the press access for CNN, MS Now, and Politico, those three news outlets that were banned by the president. The judge saying that ban was likely unconstitutional and also rejecting the administration's argument that revoking their press access was necessary to protect national security. The judge saying he was skeptical of that.
0: That's ABC's Mary Bruce. It was a day for water stewardship at Molson Coors. Employees joining residents and brewing industry groups to help clean Clear Creek in Golden.
23: Golden and the brewery, we've been neighbors for 153 years. We work a lot together. We bring a lot of tourists into the city for our brewery tours. A lot of our employees live here. So it's just a really great relationship for us to be able to come into the town, help beautify along Clear Creek.
0: Director of Water Resources for Environmental Policy, Ben Moline, says that water health and community action are part of the company's vision. In sports, the Rockies play their final home game of the season against Arizona this afternoon, in a season they will likely want to forget, as they lost their 101st game last night, 5-3. Our KOA coverage of today's game starts at 12:30 this afternoon. On Wall Street, stock futures lower this morning after closing in the red yesterday. Dow futures down 165 points. S&P futures down 41 points. NASDAQ down 305. Crude oil prices above $93 a barrel. The benchmark 10-year U.S. Treasury yields climbing to another 19-year high yesterday as the bond market sell-off intensified amid the war in Iran and growing concerns over rising federal debt. The yield on a 10-year note closed at just over 5%, up about 14 basis points from Tuesday's close. And the weekly jobless claims report is out. 197,000 Americans filed first-time claims for unemployment benefits last week, lower than the estimate of 201,000. And the U.S. Education Department already making FAFSA forms available for the 2027-28 school year. It's the earliest the form has been available. Improvements to this year's applications include clear language, an easier renewal process, and the ability to invite contributors via text. Fox 31 pinpoint weather. Another rainy day ahead of us as our high temperature will be cooler, only approaching around 70 degrees. Overnight low in the mid-50s, back into the mid-70s tomorrow with another round of some afternoon storms. Sunny and drier for the weekend into the mid-80s. Currently, it's 57 in Denver. From the Common Spirit Health KOA News Desk, I'm Gina Gontek on KOA. Chris McLaughlin joining us with a look at our Thursday morning drive from the KOA Traffic Center.
1: A big traffic jam this morning on westbound I-70 with a crash blocking all the lanes except the right lane at Central Park Boulevard. It was a rollover accident. They are making progress on that wreck, but unfortunately it's about a 40-minute delay now with slow traffic from Tower Road, stop-and-go traffic. And this accident also tying up your northbound I-225 drive. Brake lights starting right before Colfax, working your way up to I-70. And once you get past this wreck, westbound I-70 at Central Park, things improve. No problems on I-25 as far as accidents go, but you certainly are seeing the normal building traffic now southbound through North Glen Thornton and again through downtown. Your tech center drive still up to full speed. No problems there. No problems on C-470 or 6th Avenue. I'm Chris McLaughlin on KOA 850 AM and 94.1 FM.
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0: All right, I don't know. Maybe we got a communication issue with my guest. We don't have him at the moment. So we'll see. We'll see what happens. If not, we'll get him on another time. I'll just mention again, the book is called Hamas and its 2 million hostages. It's only an 80-page book, and it's really, really good. And great history of that region predating Hamas and all that. But so you understand how that developed, how the Palestinians turned toward this incredibly aggressive anti-Israel jihadist murderous viewpoint. Wasn't always that way, although there was always a lot of tension there. But anyway, I'm hoping to have him on the show, and I'm sure if we can't make it work out right now, we will get him on another time, although probably not this week. I'm just emailing him saying, hey, we're waiting for you on Zoom, but not all right. So I'm gonna do some other stuff right now then. That's live radio from time to time. So this is there's a new AI that was released by Meta. It's called Muse. I'm not advertising for them, anything like that. I decided to try it because I've enjoyed for the past couple of days. I just signed up for it. I've enjoyed using it to make what look like editorial cartoons, and I've put them in the blog the past couple of days. If you go to rosskaminsky.com, you can see those. And one of the things I like about it is it will make very realistic pictures of people. So I had to do one of Donald Trump saying something. And then this morning I've got one in the blog of Argentinian President Javier Milei saying something. And I'll tell you what in a moment because it's so good. But anyway, Milei was at the United Nations yesterday. And Milei, much like President Trump and much like many other people, actually cannot stand the United Nations. And I'm right there with them. I think the United Nations basically worthless. And he was talking. Well, he talked about a lot of things, but one of them was the Falkland Islands, which the Argentines call the Malvinas. And it's a long running fight. You may recall, if you're old enough, there was a kind of a small, short-lived war over them in the 80s when Margaret Thatcher was pre-Gina. Yeah, it was pre-Gina. And, but it's right next to Argentina, but it's British territory functionally. And Milei is upset about it. And so, For that and other reasons, Milei said yesterday, and I made this editorial cartoon, and I quote, "You are a useless organization whose only purpose is to sustain a cast of faintly arrogant parasites masquerading as well-intentioned bureaucrats." Oh, that is so good. Can I read that again? You are a useless organization whose only purpose is to sustain a cast of faintly arrogant parasites masquerading as well-intentioned bureaucrats. Couldn't agree more. So I just wanted to share that with you just because it's so much fun to hear someone say that. All right. There was a piece over at Business Insider a couple of days ago that I thought was really good about AI, but not highly technical. And I thought I'd share it with you because I like the approach. And it's a kind of thing that I've reminded people of many times over the years. When it comes to social media, this is a little bit different. But remember, we've talked about this for many years that, for example, when you use Facebook or Instagram or whatever it is you're using and you're not paying anything to use it, and it is a system that obviously costs an immense amount of money to provide, right? How much does it cost to create and run every day, run Instagram and host it and have all that storage for all those videos? All right. It costs a literal fortune, but you don't pay anything. And that's because you're not the customer. You're the product. You are what is being sold. You are being sold to the people who are advertising on those platforms. So those platforms, the advertisers pay the platforms for access to you. You are the product. Now, here's the headline from Business Insider. The tech world is selling you an AI apocalypse or an AI assistant. Just don't forget, it's selling you something. And I really like this mindset. I think it's important to keep this in mind. It's a little more obvious with AI that you're the customer, because if you want to do anything at any real scale with AI, you do have to pay them. You generally can't do a lot on AI for free. If you just need to ask AI an occasional question and you're not really using it as doing repeated tasks for your business over the course of a day, you can do that for free. Anyway, so here's what they say. Half the tech world can't stop ringing the alarm on the risk AI poses. The other half can't stop talking about giving AI agents the keys to their personal lives. Oh, that reminds me. On this Muse thing from Meta that I mentioned, they're marketing it as an AI assistant, and they say it can shop for you, it can get plane tickets for you, it can do all kinds of things for you if you give it access to, like, let's say your Amazon account or your account at a travel agent, and you give it your calendar and it'll remind you about things. I am not quite at the place where I am ready to trust AI with any of that. So while I am using that AI for certain tasks, I did not connect it to any of my personal data.
1: And you actually can't connect it to Amazon because Amazon has blocked.
0: Oh, they blocked it now.
1: Because they obviously want to make money in their own algorithms and how they promote products. And Muse might be smart enough to find you the cheapest product or the product that they're not getting the advertising dollars for and things like that. So can't use it on Amazon right now.
0: So let me ask you this real quick, because I do think there is a bit of a generational thing here. Even though you're young, you're still kind of older than the people I'm talking about. There's a generation like my kids' age, maybe people a little younger than you, who really never grew up feeling like there was such a thing as privacy, right? There's always social media, there's cameras, there's geofencing. You walk into a place and your phone knows you're there. My generation, we didn't have that at all, so we tend to care a lot about privacy. My kids probably never think about it. I'm guessing you're somewhere in the middle. How do you feel about allowing any kind of app access to your personal information where it might use that to make a decision on your behalf?
1: I probably give my personal information to more places than I should, but I am definitely hesitant when it comes to anything that has like banking information, any type of banking information, really. Credit cards nowadays.

0: update on the continuing debate over data centers in the Denver metro area.
1: Yeah, it looks like two more Colorado communities are implementing pauses on the future development of data centers in their areas. KOA News Time 646, Commerce City passing a six-month moratorium on new data center applications, and then Thornton approved a one-year pause for centers that are larger than 50,000 square feet. Several other Front Range communities also passing similar measures, including a one-year moratorium approved in Loveland last week. RTD looking for a new leader.
2: RTD Board Chair Patrick O'Keefe says the agency is looking for a candidate who can continue strengthening the agency's fiscal foundation and guide RTD through budget challenges. Finalists are expected to be determined by a board vote in early December, with the full board of directors expected to vote on the leading candidate on December 18th. The new CEO expected to be sworn in early January. Carrie Mack, KOA.
1: Hurricane Polo continues to fluctuate in strength, becoming a powerful Category 5 storm as it spreads across southwestern Mexico. The National Weather Service says the core of Polo is expected to remain offshore and turn toward the west and northwest later today and into tomorrow. Still, it's causing hurricane-force winds, powerful surf, high tides, coastal flooding, and erosion. Meanwhile, a powerful nor'easter developing off the East Coast, with major coastal flooding becoming a threat from New Jersey to Virginia. Many in New England down to the Carolinas will be seeing days of flooding along the coast, strong winds and pounding surf through the weekend. The cost of a Disney Plus subscription going up yet again. An ad-free premium subscription will cost $21.49 a month, a jump of $2.50. The ad-supported tier is going up 50 cents to $12.49 a month. And here's a unique furniture piece for the ski lover in your life. The town of Mountain Village, southwest of Telluride, auctioning off 10 gondola cars that were used as outdoor dining spaces since the pandemic. They look like your typical gondola cabin, but also have a table inside of it that accommodates up to six people. The auction will run through September 30th, with the bidding for each gondola starting at $2,500. Your next update in 15 minutes from the Common Spirit Health KOA News Desk. I'm Gina Contek on KOA. Taking a look at your Thursday morning drive with Chris McLaughlin in the KOA Traffic Center.
3: Massive delays continue along westbound I-70 at Central Park Boulevard. There was an earlier rollover accident that only had the right lane getting through. Crews are picking up cones and they are wrapping that up, but it's going to be a while before that delay unwinds completely. Right now, we're still looking at about a 40-minute delay with backups all the way to before Peña Boulevard. So just expect about a half-hour delay as you work your way through towards 270 and I-25. Once you get past that scene of the earlier wreck at Central Park Boulevard, your westbound I-70 drive is looking good. No problems heading out towards Golden. Eastbound I-70, not bad. But 225, really busy northbound, especially making your approach to I-70 from that earlier problem. Slow traffic from around Iliff or so, and southbound 225 running heavy in the usual way, passing Parker Road, heading towards the tech center. Checking that tech center drive, so far so good this morning. Still up to full speed both directions. I'm Chris McLaughlin on KOA, 850 AM and 94.1 FM.
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0: Name that musical, Gina. You can do it. No.
1: You go to a lot of plays and musicals. Come on.
0: Didn't Madonna sing that?
2: I don't know.
0: I don't know. All right, it's called Evita. That musical is called Evita. You can look it up on your phone, Gina. Gina, by the way, so this is an awesome sort of generational thing here. When I need to look at something, look up something that we're going to talk about on the show, I've got a computer in front of me and I, you know, click on the thing on the desktop computer. But Gina picks up her phone and does stuff on her phone, which is
3: Evita.
0: Evita. Evita.
3: Just looking it up as you were saying it.
0: Yeah, Evita. I don't remember if, for some reason, I thought Madonna sang that song at some point, or I don't know. I don't know why I put that together, Evita and Madonna.

0: but I could be completely wrong. Let's see.
1: You did put that together because it was also a movie starring Madonna.
0: Okay. There we go.
1: Yep.
0: There we go. Ross, I noticed yesterday on Facebook somebody selling a box full of AM radio tubes that you might like. Check out Facebook Marketplace. I think I saw that same listing because tube ads always show up for me in Facebook Marketplace because I'm always looking at them. But actually, I sold almost all my tubes. The tubes I still have left are ones that I've had for many, many, many years that I didn't collect recently. And I just kept those handful, couple hundred tubes or something as just a memory of whatever. But I had in recent years collected probably close to 10,000 tubes and I sold them all before we moved. I just didn't have a place to put them. And I decided that it was probably a little bit unrealistic for me to, you know, be that confident that that's what I was going to deal with when I retired.
1: So was that Facebook Marketplace post your tubes, someone else selling them?
0: No.
1: Or are that many people truly selling that many radio tubes?
0: So this one ad was like a little pile of tubes. It's probably 30 tubes, but all just in a big jumble, like someone dumped them out of a bucket. Where actually some of what I sold was in that form, but a lot of what I sold was tubes in their original boxes from the 1950s and 60s and 70s.
1: And why?
0: Why to which thing?
1: All of it. Why collect them?
0: They're so cool.
1: Okay.
0: They're so cool. Just the technology behind them and the fact that, like, in the 1920s, people figured out that you could put wire in a certain configuration inside a glass tube that you sucked all the air out of, so it was a vacuum, and use that to amplify things. Just the sheer genius behind it is just, it's amazing.
1: But you don't do anything with them? You just have a box of
0: tubes? Okay. So my thinking was that I was going to maybe repair and eventually learn how to design tube amplifiers and tube stereo equipment. But I realize it takes too many years to get good at it. And the people who are good at it, like I just bought a tube amp from a guy that he designed and built, but he's 82 and he's been working with tubes since the 1950s. And no matter how much I study, I would never be able to come even slightly close to catching up with what these guys know who've been doing it forever. It just can't be done anymore.
1: Do you think most of the people that are doing it as a hobby, or do they have some type of degree that allowed them to have a little bit of knowledge of how to repair them to begin with?
0: Good question. I think for the old guys, I think it's half and half.
1: Okay.
0: I think it's less than half with a degree and more than half who got a job at a television repair store. Because it used to be a lot of TV tubes. There were radio tubes also. But they got a job at one of these stores repairing things. They go around to people's houses with the boxes of tubes and figure out which tube in the TV or radio went bad. And then that kind of got them into it, you know? But that's kind of what I wanted to. And then the other thing that I wanted to do, since you asked, Gina, most tubes are basically worthless, okay, right? Most tubes don't have much use these days because machines that use tubes basically don't exist anymore outside of audio. High-end audio these days is really getting back into tubes. But the television tubes and all these tubes that were in computers and other things, they're like, there's very little use for them. So out of the 10,000 tubes that I sold, you know, I'm guessing a few hundred of them had serious use. On the other hand, those few hundred could be very valuable and worth more than what I sold all 10,000 for. So I was also thinking, though, that I would get into the business of selling tubes one or two at a time on eBay.
1: Oh.
0: Because really, if I had the time to do that, I could probably have made 5 or 10 times as much money. Because I sold them for probably the equivalent of 20 cents a tube. Mm. And on eBay, I could probably sell them for $2 a tube on average.
1: Okay.
0: You know, but I just didn't have the time and I didn't want to move them. Do you have a dream of you're probably not thinking a lot about retirement because you're way younger than I am, but do you ever daydream about what you would like to do if you weren't working?
1: Travel.
0: Yeah.
1: Visit every national park.
0: There you go.
1: Just travel. I don't know. Not sold. Tubes.
0: Well, I'd want to travel with too. Tubes. Yeah.
1: You can't. I don't think you could travel much with 10,000 tubes, but
0: it's a fair point.
2: 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Yeah, over 50% of adults say they'd feel better if they got more sleep, and stress is often the biggest barrier. 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
1: KOA News Time 7:03. I'm Gina Gondek. Xcel Energy will have to do a better job of notifying customers before it implements its preemptive power shutoffs.
23: The utility may use PSPS only when it determines that there is an imminent and significant wildfire risk and that PSPS cannot be utilized as a primary mitigation measure.
1: Public Utilities Commission's Kayla Marcella says they understand they need to shut off power when there is the risk of wildfires, but notifying customers a day or two in advance could help them prepare. The proposed rules does not require power companies to compensate restaurants or other business owners who lose money during those power shutoffs. A frustrating ride for a Clear Creek deputy.
24: Get out of the way! Move! Move!
1: That's Deputy Justice Neal. He says his lights and sirens were on, but drivers refused to move out of the express lane this week. It took him 11 minutes to go 7 miles and respond to a life-threatening call outside of Idaho Springs.
25: People were just failing to yield to the emergency vehicles behind them. They didn't want to move to the right like as is required by law.
1: It seems that drivers were worried about being ticketed for crossing the double lines of the express lane. He points out failure to yield to an emergency vehicle could cost you an even more expensive ticket. While we prepare for some much-needed rainfall today, the mountains welcoming fall this week with a touch of winter.
26: So some of the 14ers got some snowfall last night, but just a dusting.
1: National Weather Service meteorologist Matthew Varela says that includes Pikes Peak, and he's predicting the Super El Nino will bring in the heavier storms by November. Snowplow drivers around the metro area already preparing, and it's not their first rodeo, especially for Aurora, as 80 city employees competed in the annual contest.
27: If this is what we do during the wintertime, this is the most important thing we do, try to clear the roads for the citizens.
1: Aurora's city street supervisor, Jose Gonzalez, says the competition wraps up today with the winner heading to Loveland next month to compete against drivers from throughout the western region for the snowplow rodeo. President Trump and Chinese President Xi Jinping getting ready to sit down in Washington, D.C. today. The president then plans to hold a state dinner with Xi and tech CEOs to talk about the variety of issues, including AI. In sports,
2: the Broncos face another tough challenge this week when the Rams come to town for a Sunday night game at Empower Field. Quarterback Bo Nix on facing a tough Rams defense that includes future Hall of Famer Aaron Donald.
3: They're going to provide a challenge for us. They've won a lot of games in the past couple of years, and I feel like they're similar to us. They had a very similar season last year where they could have gone all the way.
2: KOA coverage of Sunday's game starts at 9 in the morning, kickoff at 6:20. It's the final home game of the year for the Rockies. They play the Diamondbacks in the series finale. KOA coverage starts at 12:30. Keenan Dixon, KOA Sports.
1: On Wall Street, ahead of the opening bell, stock futures lower this morning. Dow was down 127 points. S&P futures down 37 points. NASDAQ futures down 281. Fox 31 pinpoint weather. Clouds today as our high temperature will struggle to reach 70 degrees. Overnight low in the mid-50s, back into the mid-70s tomorrow. Some slight rain showers are in the possibility of the forecast today and tomorrow. Clouds right now and 57 in Denver. From the Common Spirit Health KOA News Desk, I'm Gina Gontek on KOA. Chris McLaughlin joining us with a look at our Thursday morning drive from the KOA Traffic Center.
4: A stalled pickup truck blocking the left express lane northbound I-25. This is south of the Thornton Parkway at the 88th Avenue Bridge. A police protecting there. Tow truck is on scene. Looks like he's hooked up. Hopefully be clearing soon. But in the meantime, you're looking at about a 5-minute delay working your way northbound. Now, that big wreck this morning was on westbound I-70 at Central Park Boulevard. Finally, all lanes open. So that is the good news. Delays are easing up quickly, actually, quicker than I expected. Still about a 15-minute delay, though, with slow traffic from Tower Road to Central Park Boulevard. Once you get past that, things looking good. No big problems for you in the tech center. I'm Chris McLaughlin on KOA, 850 AM and 94.1 FM.
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0: You know, Gina, I was wrong. I told you I needed a pair of KT88 tubes. I need four KT88 tubes. Oof. Each channel, the left and the right on the amplifier, uses a pair of tubes. Oof. So I need, is right.
7: Now, you know, he could just be making up letters and numbers and whatnot, and we would never know.
1: Yeah.
0: But I'm not. So, listeners, if you want to go look up KT88, you will see what I need four of. You can get them for me for my birthday. That would be just fine. KT88 tubes. I know. Epic, you want to talk about Ella Langley?
1: Sure.
0: So we were talking about Ella Langley yesterday and the fact that she's playing at Red Rocks the same night, one of the nights that Rush is playing at Ball Arena. I will be at Rush and lots of people will be there and lots of people will be at Ella Langley. But I guess, Epic, she's playing somewhere else too? Maybe?
1: The Grizzly Rose is on fire lately, man. I do know how. They have a lot of history and a lot of amazing country artists have gone through the Grizzly Rose before they were even big and have a lot of, they love all the praise that they give to the Grizzly Rose. But the Grizzly Rose just announced that Ella Langley is going to be playing there in obviously a very intimate performance because it's not a big venue by any means before her Red Rocks show. On October 7th, her Red Rock show is October 7th, and then the Grizzly Rose will be on the 6th, which is crazy because Garth Brooks just did that in his little secretive, non-secretive, I might be playing at the Grizzly Rose right before his Ball Arena shows.
0: Yeah.
1: And people.
0: UConn Jack.
1: Yeah. And thousands of people lined up to get into the Grizzly Rose. And people were passing out because it was a hot day and they had to wait so long to get in there. But then everyone said it was an incredible experience because you're seeing such a major artist in such a small venue. But yeah, now it looks like Ella Langley is going to be at the Grizzly Rose before her Red Rock show. The ticket situation is the part that I'm still trying to figure out, though.
0: Okay.
1: Because Grizzly Rose says that tickets will go on sale on the day of the show. You can also register to win tickets through a link that will get you entered for a raffle for Ella Langley tickets. So I don't know if that means that once it does open, will you have to pay for them? Is it a free show? That's the part that I don't understand yet.
0: Huh.
1: Because the Grizzly Rose posted on their social media saying, we're excited about this one. Hurry and enter. October 6th is just around the corner. And there's a link to enter.
0: I get it.
1: May not have entered. Why not?
0: Oh.
1: It'd be cool to see an artist that everybody else is really wanting to see. And she's just blowing up in popularity and everything. But so I did enter for the link, but I don't understand if that means it's going to be winning tickets and then everybody else is going to be lining up outside the Grizzly Rose.
0: To buy them?
1: To buy them, or is it a free show?
0: Yeah.
1: Just like it was. Garth Brooks was a free show.
0: Oh, really?
1: It was just first come, first serve. You just had to walk on in. So. Wow.
0: All right. Well, we'll see. When you learn the answer, let us know. When you win tickets, let us know.
1: Okay.
0: You're going to Rush the night before that. I'm going to Rush the night after that.
1: Mm-hmm. Honestly, if I do win Ella Langley tickets, I have friends that are just...
0: Need them more than you do.
1: Yeah, I would feel pretty bad if I took them from a major Ella fan.
0: But you wouldn't be taking them if you won them.
1: That's true. Currently, Red Rocks tickets range from $627
0: to
1: $4,300. Wow. So yesterday it was $19,000 for the top ticket. Maybe they took that down as a bot or whatever, so...
0: Well, if you want to try to see Ella Langley at Grizzly Rose, well, you go figure it out.
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19: Northwestern falling 41-7 after four turnovers proved too much to overcome. The one bright spot, a 50-yard touchdown from Julian Lewis to Joseph Williams. 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
1: KOA News Time, 717. I should give a correction that a texter said the Garth Brooks show at the Grizzly Rose wasn't free. It was $25 at the door, which is still a great deal for Garth Brooks. They also said the show was amazing. So I'm super jealous that they got in. A victory for three media outlets this morning in an overnight ruling. A federal judge now ordering the Trump administration to temporarily restore the press credentials for CNN, MS Now, and Politico, banned from the White House.
24: Judge Timothy Kelly, a Trump appointee, ruled the press passes were pulled without constitutionally adequate due process. And he wrote, the court is skeptical that defendants' interest in safeguarding national security is the actual motivation, saying the stories by those news outlets were routine.
1: ABC's Hannah Bataz says the order will last for 14 days as the case moves forward. President Trump will likely appeal. Israeli Prime Minister Benjamin Netanyahu will address the United Nations General Assembly in New York this afternoon. In his speech, he's expected to criticize New York City Mayor Zoran Mamdani, who has called Netanyahu, quote, the architect of a horrific genocide against Palestinians. He also campaigned on a promise to have him arrested for alleged war crimes if Netanyahu visited New York City. This is Netanyahu's first visit to New York since Mamdani took office. It's unclear if he'll accept, but President Trump has invited Russian President Vladimir Putin to attend the G20 summit scheduled in Miami this December. Secretary of State Marco Rubio said it's an effort to bring Russia back into the world's diplomatic systems years into Russia's invasion of Ukraine. If Putin attends, it would be his first in-person visit to the G20 since 2019. A little taste of winter is here, at least above 14,000 feet, as Pikes Peak received its first snowfall of the season yesterday afternoon, leaving a light dusting on the summit. And Molson Coors toasting volunteers who helped clean up Clear Creek and Golden. Water Resources Director Ben Moline says that it's a main water source, and the creek's health is tied to the brewery's health.
25: We take a lot of effort into making sure that the watershed above us is clean and clear. There's a lot of forests, there's other communities.
1: The gathering, part of Molson Coors' Cheers to Our Rocky Mountain Water program. Your next update in 15 minutes from the Common Spirit Health KOA News Desk. I'm Gina Gontak on KOA. Chris McLaughlin joining us with the check of our drive from the KOA Traffic Center.
4: And I have some good news, and that is all earlier problems that were blocking traffic had been cleared now. So we are just looking at your normal heavy volume on I-70, especially westbound from before Pena Boulevard out through to I-25. Now, I-25, again, that earlier stall cleared through Thornton, still running heavy, slow and go as you work your way through North Glen, Thornton, and slow into downtown. Heavy traffic also northbound I-25 through Lone Tree from Ridgegate Parkway up to C-470, and then you jam up again as you work your way through the Tech Center. There is a crash off highway at Havana southbound in Girard and an accident US 85 at East 120th Avenue. So watch for those busy spots. I'm Chris McLaughlin on KOA 850 AM and 94.1 FM.
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0: right. Hi there. I'm Ross. Thanks for spending some time with me and Long Sleeve Epic and Dragon with some kind of math t-shirt going on back there. It says, name the triangles, and then the rest is all reflections for me, so I can't read it. What? But there's a equilateral triangle, and then there's an isosceles triangle, and then there's a right triangle. Is that it?
1: That is correct.
0: Okay.
1: But their names that say Jeffrey, Frederick, and Eugene.
0: Oh, my gosh.
1: So they named them.
0: That's funny. Name the triangles. All right, let me share this story with you. And Dragon, keep an eye out. We may get a phone call. Hopefully, we'll get a phone call from some guests showing up downstairs that we can bring up. We got some guests. If this all goes according to plan, we got guests from Xcel Energy going to join us in studio. And maybe we can even, the primary topic is data center power. But as long as Gina has this story about new rules regarding Xcel having to, or whatever they have to do to warn people when they're going to turn power off because of high winds, maybe we can ask them about that too. I saw this story over at Colorado Politics a couple days ago, and I thought this was interesting, a little bit troubling. So there's a dude named John Litterer, Litterer. He was suing, I think it was Vail, because he got hurt when one of their employees driving a snowmobile, I think it was, crossed his path, injured him, whatever. So he's suing. We don't need to get into all the details of exactly what his injury was. So he was suing them, and that was proceeding. And then he went ahead at some point in the middle of a lawsuit, he went and bought another ski pass. And I think it was an Epic Pass. And it turns out that unbeknownst to him, when he bought this Epic Pass, which was in, he got hurt in 2020. Where, and I'm quoting from Colorado Politics, as I said before, though, he said he collided with an employee operating a snowmobile. He sued the employee and Vail Summit Resorts, alleging negligence and other claims. So this guy, Litterer, in the middle of what was to be this lawsuit, bought an Epic Pass in 2022. And in the fine print of that pass, not only does it say, if you use this pass and you go skiing and you get hurt, you can't sue us. You are assuming liability because this is an inherently dangerous sport. Not only does it say that, and I do think most people know that it says that, but it also says in that Epic Pass that you give up your ability to claim anything against them, any rights against anything they may have done in the past, even when you were skiing, not using this pass, but using some other thing. And so by a 4-3 decision of the Colorado State Supreme Court, 4-3 decision, the Supreme Court ruled that this guy cannot continue to sue Vail because he signed away his rights when he bought that pass. And the judges say, look, yeah, it's kind of gross that it's in that language is in there and kind of hidden, but it's in there and you agreed to it. And so there, the argument from the judges is we can't say that you can not abide by a contract you agreed to, even if you didn't know you agreed to it, right? We can't do that. It was 4-3, though. It was close. The other thing they said, and I think this may well be worth the legislature looking at, is potentially pass a law saying that in situations like this, you cannot include as a provision in a pass or other circumstance that a provision that says you give up your rights to pursue claims for things that happened before you bought this pass. Very, very interesting case. Just wanted you to be aware of it. Again, a 4-3, very, very close decision by the state Supreme Court. Keep it here on KOA.
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12: Colorado took its first loss of the season at Northwestern, falling 41-7 after four turnovers proved too much to overcome. The one bright spot, a 50-yard touchdown from Julian Lewis to Joseph Williams. Now, the Buffs turn the page and get ready for conference play. 2-1 Colorado opens Big 12 play at Baylor, looking to bounce back on the road and get back in the win column. 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
14: KOA News Time 7:32. I'm Gina Gondek. The city of Denver banking on handing out more traffic tickets and parking violations next year.
15: The general path is steady and stable. It's just a 1% increase in the budget. This will allow us to keep all of our investments in public safety, bring on sheriff and firefighters and police.
16: And Mayor Mike Johnston admits they'll need those officers to hand out as many tickets as possible. The 2027 proposed budget relies on collecting millions of dollars more from drivers next year. We're talking about a $3 million increase in traffic fines. They're also adding more parking meters and more meter maids to collect violators. Brenda Stewart, KOA.
14: Aurora police facing questions from parents after installing Flock license plate cameras outside of five local high schools.
17: Definitely have concerns of just kids being able to go to school freely, and so if that information is shared or that information is used for that reason, then yeah, there are concerns.
14: She's a grandparent who wasn't sure where the cameras were placed and who can access the data. Police say that they help cut down on crime and reckless driving. The cameras record the plates of vehicles entering and leaving parking lots at Aurora Central, Gateway, Hinckley, Rangeview, and Vista Peak Prep. The cameras were also installed at four Cherry Creek High Schools last year, but those have since been removed. Aurora Public Schools and Colorado Mesa University have a new partnership, creating a pathway to direct admission for high school students who have at least a 3.0 GPA. APS Superintendent Michael Giles Jr. says that it's part of a district's efforts to help students transition to life after high school.
18: Some of the programs that we're doing in our district, the intent behind it is to give students access, whether it be to college or career opportunities, right here in their own community, develop them with the skills that they need, then they will turn around as adults and work in the industry right here in their own community.
14: Students with a 3.2 GPA will also get scholarship money to Mesa University. No one injured after a family of bears broke into a home in Trinidad searching for food. Homeowner Shirley Castillo thought that the bears were gone when she went to check the damage.
19: Mama bear was in there sitting on the floor eating the dog food. So she looked at me and I looked at her and I don't know who got more scared.
14: The bears got into the fridge and broke a number of dishes. And wildlife officers warning you to watch out for mountain lions after a Boulder County deputy's drone spotted four of the big cats near Nederland Middle and High School. They appeared to be younger lions that were practicing stalking behavior with one another, darting between trees and open trails. In sports, the Rockies will try to win their last home game of the season today after losing to the Diamondbacks yesterday, 5-3. Our KOA coverage starts at 12:30 this afternoon. On Wall Street, at the opening bell, stocks lower this morning. The Dow was down 53 points, S&P down 32 points, the NASDAQ down 185. And crude oil prices are nearing $94 a barrel. The weekly jobless claims report fell slightly compared to the week before. 197,000 Americans filed for first-time unemployment benefits, a drop of about 1,000 from the previous week's revised total. 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Fox 31 pinpoint weather, cloudy today with a slight chance of some scattered showers, and our high temperature struggling to reach 70 degrees. Overnight low in the mid 50s. Currently it's 57 in Denver. From the Common Spirit Health KOA News Desk, I'm Gina Goddeck on KOA. Chris McLaughlin joining us with a look at our drive from the KOA Traffic Center.
20: Speeds are under posted limits now in all the normal spots as we are in the heart of the rush hour. We're seeing that northbound I-25 between Castle Pines and really Santa Fe all the way up through towards downtown Denver. Southbound I-25 running heavy as well into downtown. Eastbound 6th Avenue through Lakewood starting to jam up. And if you're on C-470, your Highlands Ranch Drive looking good, but you do have some slower traffic westbound making your approach to 285. Again, just those normal slowdowns at this point. I'm Chris McLaughlin on KOA 850 AM and 94.1 FM.
21: 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Oh.

0: All right, happy Thursday. I'm Ross. That's Epic Gina over there, dragging behind the glass. Very pleased to be joined in studio by Holly Velasquez, who is regional VP for community relations and other stuff for Xcel Energy. And Jack Eiley is area VP for strategic large customers like data centers. And of course, data centers, incredibly controversial. Before we get to all the data center stuff, and we're going to get pretty deep into this. And also, let me just tell listeners, if you've got a question for these folks from Xcel Energy, and particularly on data centers, you can text those questions to 56690. And if it's a question I think is good and relevant, I will ask it. I don't promise to ask every question you send in, but text us at 56690. And I would actually like to ask Gina to start with, this is probably more for Holly than for Jack, but on the stuff you were talking about in the news this morning.
1: Yeah, a story that we have today, talking about the Colorado Public Utilities Commission beginning that process of creating rules when it comes to Xcel Energy's public safety power shutoffs. A very important thing that we have in order to prevent wildfires, but then also, similar to data centers, a very controversial thing because people don't like their power shut off. So Holly, I'm curious your thoughts on the timing of these power shutoffs, how early residents should be notified, when they can be notified, and just the duration of how long they could be.
2: Sure. So 2.5 years ago, we filed a wildfire mitigation plan with the Public Utilities Commission and proposed communication and standard protocols on how we would operate and communicate with customers around a power safety shutoff. That plan lasts 3 years. And so what the commission is actually doing in pulling up this particular subject is codifying what we had proposed 3 years ago and have been practicing the last two seasons and making it long-term and committing to it long-term. So not only will they just reevaluate and consider maybe adjusting some of the safety ways in which we communicate, in addition to that, what they're going to do is say, this is how Xcel you need to communicate to customers long-term versus it just being in a three-year plan.
1: So can you maybe just remind listeners of what that communication looks like? Because I guess you're saying that it would be similar communication of what you're getting already, correct?
2: Yes. So in the wildfire mitigation plan, what we proposed was 72-hour advance notice for critical customers. So those are customers that have medical devices in their home. It's our Office of Emergency Managers, our public safety partners, and our city and county electeds. And then 48 hours in advance is when we do a broader communication to our customers. And 24 hours in advance is when we actually say, yes, we are going to do the power safety shutoff. And it is to the direct customer impact of the customers we would de-energize on the electric lines.
1: And then with that, you're also giving the duration of how long they're expecting, but that can really vary based on what you're seeing with weather conditions and everything.
2: We do give a specific time of the duration of when our lines are de-energized, but we have to remember that typically when we do the de-energization of our lines, it's because of a wind event or a storm. And so even though we have a duration of specific time that we de-energize our lines, we also can't control weather and damage to our system. So the restoration time on the back end, we can't tell specifically because that is when our operation guys are out in the field and repairing all the lines and the poles to get power back up. And that could take multiple days.
0: Yeah. And of course, the weatherman could be a little wrong, too. And the storm could last 6 or 8 hours longer than they thought.
2: That's correct.
0: Just last quick follow up on this. So overall, does Xcel feel like, do you guys feel like this plan is working pretty well? And as far as you can tell, because the first time this stuff happened, everybody got mad. But as far as you can tell right now, do your customers feel pretty good about what you've come to?
2: Yes. Customers' feedback has been consistently, just tell me what I need to expect so that I can prepare and plan. And that has been the most important feedback for us. So we've balanced that preparedness with telling them exactly when we're going to do it and not just estimating and trying to get as accurate as we possibly can so that we're limiting that impact as much as possible.
0: All right, let's switch gears and talk data centers. And again, if you're just joining, we're talking with Holly Velasquez and Jack Eiley from Xcel Energy. And I know, Jack, you're the, as Holly said, the subject matter expert on this stuff. And I'm very much of a nerd, so I'm interested in all this data center stuff, not just because it's controversial and in the news, but because it's fascinating in a way, right? So let's just start with kind of a macro question. In language that normal people can understand, how much power does a median-sized data center use? And maybe you could compare that, for example, to it's the equivalent of X number of homes, or however you think we civilians might understand.
3: Yeah, great. It's interesting. There's really not necessarily like an average data center size. There's very small ones and very large ones, but the ones that we've seen in Colorado, and I look across our eight states, but our major proposals that are coming online sooner in Colorado, something like 200 to 250 megawatts. So breaking that down, our total system in Colorado is about 7,000 megawatts. So it'd be about 3 or 4% of that. And then in terms of households, you know, the average household would use about 8 megawatt hours a year. Data center would use about 2 million. So it would be something like 250,000 households. So a 250 megawatt data center in our system in Colorado happens to be about 250,000 households.
0: Okay.
3: And we serve 1.6 million total customers. I think there's about 1.3 million residential or household customers right now.
0: So with a number
3: they are big.
0: They're big. Yeah.
3: Yeah.
0: So let's just start on this next thing, and then we'll do a little news update, and then we'll keep going. And Gina and I both have plenty of questions on this. So with something that causes that much demand for electricity, how does Xcel think about your requirements for adding generation, adding capacity? And then of course, from the consumer side, how should we, I'm an Xcel customer, how should we think about how much that data center is likely to cause my rates to go up if they don't bring their own power behind the meter? So start with just maybe an overview. Give me 1 minute, and then we'll come back and continue with this and other of our questions.
3: Okay. Well, the first side of it, maybe we come to the money after the break.
0: Sure.
3: But the first side of it is planning on these data centers, and they do have really aggressive goals. So their speed request is really ambitious. But we work with them to plan our generators, and we do that through an electric resource planning process at the PUC. And so we forecast the demand, and we've done this forever. You know, we've forecasted your house, and everyone's, Colorado's been growing for a long time, and we forecast household growth and business growth. This is a new area where we forecast the business growth. And of course, it's one of the largest we've seen, of course. And so it's accelerated our planning processes, but we've had those planning processes, which we work through and get approvals for, and then build the generators to serve them.
1: So do you feel like Xcel Energy, with the planning process that you have, it is on track with the business growth of what you're seeing? Because I just feel like the data centers are the proposals for them are coming so rapidly. I wondered if what you had planned is what is expected right now.
3: We are seeking to get those plans through. I would say at the PUC, there's been a lot of questions because you mentioned this is controversial, and approving this amount of large new generators has been something that the PUC has been taking its time on and working through processes. So we're evolving our planning processes, and we're evolving how we think about the risks of these larger data centers.
0: All right.
3: And the opportunities.
0: So we're going to do a quick break for a news update with Gina, and then we're going to continue the conversation. I think a lot of listeners want to know how we should think about whether and how this will affect our own, you know, individual home or business electricity rates. We'll continue the conversation with Holly Velasquez and Jack Eilie from Xcel Energy after Gina gives us an update on some news, including this ongoing controversy between the White House and certain media outlets.
1: KOA News Time, 7:45. A federal judge ruling in favor of three media outlets that sued to have their access to the White House restored. President Trump said he was ousting CNN, Politico, and MS Now for negative coverage and lies about him, but Judge Timothy Kelly ruled that the press passes were pulled without constitutionally adequate due process. Now, the order will last for 14 days. President Trump has suggested

0: without a camera, but allow the user to listen to music without headphones or chat with an AI agent. I'm Tammy Trujillo.
1: Your next update in 15 minutes from the Common Spirit Health KOA News Desk. I'm Gina Gondek on KOA. Taking a look at your Thursday morning drive with Chris McLaughlin in the KOA Traffic Center.
2: Definitely busy on our metro area highways right now in the normal fashion. Southbound 225 jamming up from ILIF on down to I-25, and even the tech center running heavy, especially northbound. Southbound really not too bad. Northbound I-25 traffic is slow from Castle Pines heading into the tech center. C-470 westbound through the Dakota Ridge area up to 285 is looking slow, and there is a crash on westbound I-76. This is blocking the left lane approaching Sheridan, so you want to use some caution as you work your way through there. That's actually developed into about a 10-minute delay now. I'm Chris McLaughlin on KOA, 850 AM and 94.1 FM.
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6: What can I do? All right, thanks for sticking with us. I'm Ross. That's Gina, Dragon Behind the Glass. We are joined by Holly Velasquez and Jack Eiley from XL Energy talking about data centers and power. So I think the thing that is most controversial among people who aren't involved in data centers day to day is whether their power usage is going to cause our electricity bills to go up. And you and I, Jack, were just talking off the air about how they are, data centers are willing and certainly are able to pay for all of their energy needs. But let's talk about that a little bit. You know, if you have to go build new capacity, how much, if anything, should I expect my electricity bill to go up at my house?
7: It should actually go down, which may be sort of a surprising message, but we're, first of all, we always separate costs for different types of customers. We've always done that for larger customers, smaller customers. We actually have a proposal right now. It's called a large load tariff, which separates the costs for that the data centers are driving onto the system, because we do have to build new generators for them. We can allocate those costs of the generators directly to those data centers. The developers are willing to pay those costs, so we can separate that. But then the good news is that we can share some of the costs with existing infrastructure that would be shared. So like a transmission line, we would have to probably build it anyway. If the data center comes in there and adds revenue to the system, that provides a way to share the revenue and actually lower costs. And we've demonstrated that in filings in Minnesota. We're starting to see that in New Mexico. When we get our new rate proposed in Colorado, I expect the same thing.
1: Have you seen that with data centers that we already have in the state?
7: We will see that. Yeah, they're really just starting to come online. We're really just at the very first weeks and months.
1: Even the ones that have been in place for quite some time in the area.
7: Yeah,
1: you've seen rates lower. For
7: they're you know, from a historical standpoint, they're a good customer because they have a really high utilization, which is what you want to plan for. You get a lot of megawatt hour sales or energy sales. Then you have people think about the costs. That's natural. They don't think about the revenues. These customers are bringing a lot of revenues to the system. They can pay for what the additional costs that they are driving, and then we can share the revenues on shared parts of our system.
6: And I understand everything you're saying. I think there's a lot of folks maybe a little skeptical just because we're so used to seeing not just Xcel, but every power generation utility going to the PUC for years and years and years and saying, you know, we want significant increases in rates. So I hope you're right. I mean, are you going to the PUC? Are you going to the PUC with a proposal for lower rates?
7: Not at this point, but I have seen areas where certain counties have actually lowered property taxes on a very similar theory. And maybe someday we can get to that point, because I don't know if we'd see lower rates, but we see downward pressure on rates where our calculations are showing 1 to 2 to 3% potential rate reductions. That would get factored into potential future rate increases because we have inflation like everybody else. And that's why you see us proposing rate increases. And they may be lower rate increases if we have these customers adding revenues.
6: Okay, I've got a couple questions related to nuclear. One I asked you off the air. But I have had the sense that there's a lot of push from politicians to have behind-the-meter power, meaning the

0: data centers operating their own little utility there. And you said you're a little skeptical that that'll be like at least the dominant structure. So just address that quickly, and then I got another nuclear question.
1: Sure. There are some developers out there working on those types of proposals, but when I talk to the large developers, you know, the household names, your Googles, Microsoft, Meta, Amazon, we talk to them weekly. They're extremely interested in the utility providing them power or other generator developers providing them power, not on site, working with that system. The system brings the efficiency. It brings the reliability. That's what we've been talking about. Mm-hmm. So you add loads and you add resources to a system and you get better economies of scale. Now, you could do behind the meter, and there'll be some elements of that. There are real proposals. We have customers like that, but I don't have those in Colorado, quite frankly. Mm-hmm. No one's requested that from me.
0: Makes me think SMR stocks might be overpriced, because they're all, I think a lot of people investing in those stocks are thinking every data center is going to have behind the meter power. Let me ask you one other nuclear question, kind of maybe separate from data centers, and it might be a question as much for Holly, but what is Xcel thinking about, if anything, as far as potentially adding nuclear electric generation in Colorado, not just for a data center, but for everybody?
1: It's in the long-term plans. We do operate two nuclear facilities in Minnesota. Mm-hmm. So Xcel Energy is a nuclear power plant operator. The new technologies are exciting. They're probably a little longer time scale, probably in the 2030s at some point. And we have regular resource plan processes and proposals where people can propose power plants. Anytime someone wants to propose a nuclear plant into those, they can do that. They have not done so far. We are bullish about the technology, and there's a lot of exciting development. There is investment going into this market. I think those options could become more viable in the 2030s timeframe.
0: Are they just not viable right now because the current nuclear technology is just so expensive to build and takes so long to get through the regulatory process that there's no ROI for you guys? Or for me as a customer?
1: It generally takes longer than the other options we have right now. Again, like given the speed that's coming at us in terms of the requests, people want power. I hear this every day. Can I get power in 2029? Well, you're not going to get an SMR in 2029. That's an 8 or 10 year cycle. So I kind of see it as potentially coming into, if the data center sustains that market sustains its growth, I think the sort of second wave of this could be really interesting with nuclear power.
2: Yeah, and Ross, I'll just add really quickly too, another piece to this that I think is really important to consider is state policy and community adoption, right? So we've got to get our state policy, which a year ago, there was a state policy that was passed that actually defined nuclear as a clean energy in Colorado. So that's a really good first step in how Colorado sees nuclear as an alternative, right? Generation fuel. And then in addition to that, we have to get our communities comfortable with being able to want to have a nuclear site in a nuclear plant in their community. Pueblo, Colorado is very favorable for it. They see the benefit from a property tax, jobs, and so they have been actively partnering with us. But that's also a really important key, is the state policy and the community adoption.
3: Maybe a quick takeaway statement from you guys. When we look at data centers, is Xcel Energy pretty supportive of it? Do you feel like we have the power, we have the capability? Is there any reason that Xcel would say no to any proposed data centers that we could see in our communities?
1: Well, the first thing, just like any electric consumer, we have a duty to serve them. We have a service territory. It's our job to serve customers who request service. And so we're working through those requests. I think we're interested in the possibilities for that rate mitigation piece. Another piece of this is that these are partners who can finance things like nuclear power or geothermal power or long duration energy storage. Some of the newer technologies that it's harder for us to take the risk on, because, if we take that risk, it usually is shared by all the customers. This brings on a partner who might be willing to take that risk and obviously has huge financial resources. They're multiples of us, and might be able to partner for us and drive some of those technologies like SMRs, geothermal, different storage technologies that really take us forward.
2: And I think that there's good data centers and there's bad data centers. And so we as a state and we as community and ourselves as a company have to make sure that we are all in alignment on what kind of data center do we want in Colorado? Are they good partners? Are they going to be here for the long term? Are they investing into our state? And so there's a lot of things that we've got to contemplate to make sure we've got good data centers and good companies that are here in Colorado, but they do bring a benefit.
0: Holly Velasquez, Regional VP for State Affairs and Community Relations. 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Thanks so much for joining us in studio. You know, we could probably do a whole show on this with you guys, but we'll definitely have you back as this whole area develops over time. Thanks for joining us.
2: Thank you.
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3: KOA News Time 804. I'm Gina Gontek. Two more metro area cities putting a pause on new data centers.
25: Commerce City's the latest to pass a six-month moratorium on new data center applications. Thornton also approving a one-year pause on data centers larger than 50,000 square feet. Leaders in both cities say they need time to consider new regulations to guide data center development. Several other Front Range communities have passed similar measures, including a one-year moratorium approved in Loveland just last week. Brenda Stewart, KOA.
3: China's President Xi Jinping getting ready to sit down with President Trump to talk about data centers and artificial intelligence.
26: We do expect some kind of an AI hotline to be established between the U.S. and the Chinese. The NSA and FBI put out a joint advisory just last month accusing Chinese AI systems of stealing American companies' IP. The month before that, the FBI accused state-backed hackers in China of targeting critical infrastructure here in the United States.
3: That's Fox's Peter Doocy. Some reporters from the news outlets recently banned from the White House still being denied access in spite of the judge's overnight order to return their press passes. A judge ruled in favor of CNN, MS Now, and Politico, saying that the president has no right to restrict their access just because he doesn't like their coverage. In the ruling, U.S. District Judge Tim Kelly ordered the administration to temporarily lift the ban. Aurora Public Schools launching a guaranteed admission partnership with Colorado Mesa University, giving students with a GPA of at least 3.0 direct admission to the university in Grand Junction. Here's Superintendent Michael Giles Jr.
0: This is really about breaking barriers and creating opportunities, and that's exactly what this effort is going to result in for our students. So we're extremely proud of that.
3: Students with at least a 3.2 GPA will also be given a partial scholarship to Mesa. In sports, Colorado Springs mayor celebrating.
1: To finally have a professional football team in my favorite city in the USA, it is, I am on cloud nine.
3: Mayor Yemi Mobilade talking about the United Football League franchise moving there next year, expected to play their first game in April. And the Rockies will try to salvage the final game of the series against the Diamondbacks this afternoon after losing last night 5-3. Our KOA coverage gets underway at 12:30 this afternoon. On Wall Street, stocks lower this morning. The Dow was down 166 points, S&P down 21 points, while the NASDAQ is down 159. And crude oil prices are just above $93 a barrel. Fox 31 pinpoint weather. Have the umbrella handy as our high temperature today will only be reaching around 70 degrees with some on and off showers throughout the day. Overnight low in the mid-50s, a little warmer tomorrow back into the mid-70s with some more evening and afternoon storms. Currently some clouds and 57 in Denver. From the Common Spirit Health KOA News Desk, I'm Gina Goddek on KOA. Taking a look at your Thursday morning drive with Chris McLaughlin and the KOA Traffic Center.
2: If you are heading towards the higher elevations on westbound I-70, expect about a 20-minute delay now. There is a crash westbound at Morrison Road. It's blocking all lanes of traffic at this point. In fact, traffic being taken off westbound I-70 at Morrison Road, using that often than getting back using the on-ramp. So it's a slight delay there, but the backups are growing as we speak here. Now, looking at the rest of your drive, very typical. There is one accident moved off to the left shoulder out of traffic on westbound I-70. This one is approaching Sheridan. Still about a 10-minute delay from that earlier crash sitting in traffic. And the rest of the slowdowns, all volume-related right now, seeing those normal pockets of heavy traffic. I'm Chris McLaughlin on KOA, 850 AM and 94.1 FM.
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6: All right, happy Thursday, I'm Ross. Thanks for spending some time with me and Gina and Dragon, running a little late here because we spent a long time talking with XL Energy. Just a very, very important topic and one that's not going to go away. I do think that they are correct, the XL people are correct, that these data center customers are so big that if XL has to build new capacity for them, and they will. I mean, think about that. Jack said that the median data center in Colorado uses about as much energy as 250,000 homes. Not 250 homes, 250,000 homes. Imagine that. So when they come online, the power company definitely has to add capacity. But as long as the data center companies are willing to pay for all that, and then here's where it gets a little bit interesting, where some of that, let's say a new transmission line, can also be used to power new homes or a new shopping center or something else that isn't for the data center. You can imagine how the existence of that data center might actually reduce costs. That said, for other customers, that said, what might happen is that it may have some negative, some downward pressure on the cost of stuff in an environment where there is a lot of upward pressure on costs of stuff. And so you may not actually notice it. What you may have is Excel going to ask for a 4% increase when they otherwise would have asked for a 5% increase. And, but all we are going to see is that they asked for a 4% increase. And we're like, I thought you said that this was going to be good for us. So it may end up playing out that way. We will have to see how that all happens. But this is a big deal. Also, one of the most interesting things I took from that interview was when Jack Eiley, who is really the Excel expert on this stuff, when he said that he thinks these major operators, the biggest names, don't really want to run their own power generation. They don't really want to be responsible for having a small nuclear reactor or any other kind of power generation behind the meter. They are technology companies. They are not energy utilities. And he was saying they don't want to be energy utilities. They want to get their power from the utility and not run their own stuff. And it kind of makes me think that maybe some of these stocks for small nuclear reactor providers, maybe they're too high. And I say that even recognizing that these stocks have come crashing down. If you bought stock in a small nuclear reactor company a year ago, year and a half ago, man, you have gotten your head handed to you. A lot of them are down more than 50%. Some of them are down 80%, 90%. But here's the thing. They might still be too high if Jack from Excel is right, because a lot of the hype was we're going to build these and then all the data centers are going to buy them. But now it seems like maybe they're not. Epic, did you have any particular takeaway from that interview that's sticking in your head right now that you might want to mention?
3: I wish we could have an entire hour with them, honestly, yeah. Because it's a fascinating conversation of a lot of takeaways with it. I mean, I did appreciate Holly pretty much acknowledging that, well, there's good data centers and there's bad data centers. And we're going to make sure that we're going to figure out who wants to work with us, who is going to provide the incentives that we're looking for, and who is going to be a good partnership in the community. Because even I even had that with the guy that I talked to who is going to be, he works with the data center that's proposed in Aurora that's mm-hmm. getting all that backlash of being one of the largest that could be in the state. Yeah. He too even said it. He said, well, you just have to make sure that you're doing your research and it's going to be a company that is going to give the incentives that you're looking for in your community. We work with a closed loop system. We're going to make sure that we're not like jacking up your rates in any way or using too much water and things like that. He's like, there's going to be some of those companies that you do have to be hesitant about. And to hear our energy company talking about that is more of a positive sign to be like, okay, this is something we need to acknowledge and make sure we look at. But the question I kind of still have, and maybe you can even try to explain it to me, is will they say no if one of those bad actors of a data center wants to be built in our community and everything else is proposed? Does Xcel Energy still have the right to say we're not?
6: No, I don't think so.
3: Yeah.
6: I don't think so. I think if a business is allowed to open by the regulators and whoever else,
3: they're gonna serve
6: in
3: them.
6: The territory served by Excel, Excel has to serve
3: absolutely.
6: Them. Yeah. I was struck by the same sentence you were struck by when Holly said there's good data centers and bad data centers, because I actually don't know what that means. Right. That it could mean, I think a lot of people would say we don't want evaporative cooling. We want, right. But we want closed loop. But on the power side, what does that actually mean? What's a good data center? What's a bad data center? Or is she talking about other factors like, is it a data center that makes a lot of noise around where people live? So I was really struck by that sentence too. But I don't know what it means. I don't know if she knows what it means. And our elected officials are going to be the ones who have to figure out what that means.
3: And I'm sorry if you did talk about this. I just stepped into the room when you got on the air about it. But do you think we will see lower rates?
6: I think what we'll see is what I mentioned when you were outside of the studio for a moment, which is we're going to continue to see higher rates forever. Maybe they won't be as much higher as they would have been. So it is possible that this massive customer kind of subsidizes some new infrastructure that benefits a lot of people. So what I think is Excel will come ask for a 4% increase when without that data center customer, they might have asked for a 5% increase.
3: Okay, yeah.
6: But I don't think we will ever see them asking for a decrease. And remember, they're a public company. They got shareholders to please, and they're in this to make money. They are not a charity, right? They're a regulated utility with shareholders whose goal is to make as much money for their shareholders as they can. And it's the Public Utility Commission's job to protect us from their understandable desire to be as profitable as possible. Okay, Gina's going to give us a news update now, and then we've got a story. Remember, Gina and I both talked with you in the past about this dating event for unvaccinated single people. I guess that's coming back to Denver, so we'll talk about that. But Gina's going to give us an update, actually some more on data centers right now.
3: Yeah, still some Colorado communities pushing back at the development of data centers. KOA News Time 8:16, Commerce City now passing a 6-month moratorium on new data center applications, and Thornton approved a 1-year pause for centers that are larger than 50,000 square feet. Several other Front Range communities have also passed similar measures, including a 1-year moratorium approved in Loveland just last week. RTD looking for a new leader.
7: RTD Board Chair Patrick O'Keefe says the agency is looking for a candidate who can continue strengthening the agency's fiscal foundation and guide RTD through budget challenges. Finalists are expected to be determined by a board vote in early December, with the full board of directors expected to vote on the leading candidate on December 18th. The new CEO expected to be sworn in early January. Carrie Mack, KOA.
3: Hurricane Polo continues to fluctuate in strength, becoming a powerful Category 5 storm as it spreads across southwestern Mexico. The National Weather Service says that the core of Polo is expected to remain offshore and turn toward the west-northwest later today and into tomorrow. Still, it's causing hurricane-force winds, powerful surf, and coastal flooding and erosion. Meanwhile, a powerful nor'easter developing on the East Coast, with major coastal flooding becoming a threat from New Jersey to Virginia. Residents from New England down to the Carolinas could see days of flooding along the coast, strong winds, and pounding surf through the weekend. And the cost of a Disney Plus subscription going up. An ad-free premium subscription will now cost $21.49 a month, a jump of $2.50. The ad-supported tier going up 50 cents to $12.49 a month. Your next update in 15 minutes from the Common Spirit Health KOA News Desk. I'm Gina Gontek on KOA. Taking a look at your drive with Chris McLaughlin in the KOA Traffic Center.
8: Well, the worst of it right now, besides the normal heavy volume, is along westbound I-70. Traffic being taken off of westbound I-70 at Morrison Road because of a crash there. Now, tow truck just arrived on scene, but there is some fluid on the roadway, so it may be a few more minutes before that's totally clear. Just using the off and on ramps to get around that slight closure. Again, westbound I-70 at Morrison Road, about a 12-minute delay with that. Westbound I-76 approaching Sheridan, that's still a 10-minute delay cleaning up from an earlier crash, and you have traffic lights not working, causing delay along Havana Hampton between Girard and Yosemite in Denver and in Aurora. Lights malfunctioning at Parker and Dartmouth. I'm Chris McLaughlin on KOA 850 AM and 94.1 FM.
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0: right. Name that band, Gina. No, don't. All right. That's the Tubes. So Gina sent me this story from Westward. Second dose of singles unvaxxed dating event returning to Denver.
1: What a great headline. Second dose of singles.
0: Second dose. Did you and I ever follow up on like what, well, like we were talking about controversy before the event happened. Did we end up ever talking about the event actually happening and whether it went well or anything like that? I don't remember that.
1: I don't think so. So I never saw any coverage of the event, probably because nobody wanted to volunteer to show up at the event to cover it. But there was an update on their social media pages that claimed that nobody got sick. There were no outbreaks when they had their original event that took place at the Grizzly Rose. In fact, the post says the only thing attendees spread was love and good vibes. So it actually sounds like it was a successful event for this anti-vax gathering.
0: So they're doing another one now?
1: They're doing another one. They'll be back. So this is this is the dating app Unjected. And it is truly an anti-vax dating app of pretty much all vaccines. I think it started with the COVID vaccine, and then they just said it could be truly anybody. Coming back to Denver, like I mentioned, back at the end of May, there was a ton of controversy when this dating app was planning their event. They were originally planning to have an event at Reese's Beer Garden in Lohi. And then that prompted a ton of backlash from both sides because a lot of people were saying, why would Reese's ever support this type of event? But then Reese's said that the event was not taking place. They said the event organizers did not comply with their policies for hosting large events. And then they also said due to the escalating safety concerns surrounding the situation, including hostile rhetoric, hateful language, and online threats and attacks, they were no longer hosting the event, which prompted more reviews for poor Reese's Beer Garden from those who wanted to attend the event and saying, you're not being inclusive, you're not giving us the opportunity to be there and all this stuff. So the event did not take place at Reese's Beer Garden. And it also, the update that I haven't seen yet is the civil rights lawsuit. So Unjected actually filed a civil rights lawsuit against Reese's, claiming that they were acting under the pressure of third parties who objected to the unvaccinated status of Unjected. And last I saw, the lawsuit was assigned, but there has been no updates of the lawsuit panning out from there. So I have no idea how that's going to play out in the long run. But Unjected is back. They held their event at the Grizzly Rose on May 29th. They called it the Freedom Mixer. They said it was very successful. They said nobody was sick. And now they're planning to be back on Saturday, October 24th. Location won't be revealed until you RSVP. So I think they've learned to try to keep it secret. So the business or the restaurant or the bar or wherever they hold this anti-vax event at will not get the backlash that they got like Reese's did.
0: Okay. So I wasn't going to talk about this story, but I will because it is such a perfect, like the other side of the coin from that story, right? So this is about a group that wants to get together unvaccinated. Obviously these people are not going to be wearing masks or any, they just don't care. They're not worried about it. I'm not worried about it either. But anyway, so there's this story that a listener sent me and it's up at Fox News. And of course, Fox is a place that's really going to jump on this kind of story, but it is kind of funny. So I'll just share this with you from foxnews.com. A lesbian bar in Greenfield, Massachusetts sparked community backlash after lifting its mask mandate for one night a week. With accusations of ableism and boycott directed at the struggling business. Last Ditch Bar and Arts venue recently removed its mask requirement on Saturdays. Only on Saturdays. Still got to have a mask all the other days in an effort to boost business. But some members of the small city's queer community objected to the change. They call it a mass disabling event and a eugenicist attack. One commenter wrote, I hope your venue gets firebombed for robbing my fellow immunocompromised people of their Saturday plans just to scrape extra revenue from ableists. Oh my gosh. Here's another one. Just say you're being complicit in a mass disabling event and get it over with. So then we know which side is a little more extreme here. By the way, I'm waiting.
1: This bar has had a mask mandate, I assume, since the pandemic.
0: Mm-hmm.
1: All the way to 2026.
0: Mm-hmm.
1: And now they're removing masks on Saturdays.
0: Mm-hmm.
1: And it's a bar, so do you take your mask off to drink or do...
0: I assume so. I think even here during COVID, right, people would have to wear a mask to go in, could drop the mask to drink. The whole thing's so stupid. The masks aren't... And I'm not saying this as like a conspiracy theorist, right? The data is in now, and the kinds of masks, especially the kinds of masks that ordinary people are wearing, there are gaps around the sides, and even if people buy the N95 masks, they usually don't know how to fit them properly. The masks aren't doing anything. I'm not saying this as some kind of right-wing nut. Anyway, just kind of. So how about that? What, you know, one place we're going to have all the people who refuse to get vaccinated, probably never wore a mask. And the other side, you've got a place, of course, it's in Massachusetts, where they're mad because they're dropping the mask mandate one night a week.
1: Okay, so that's the question. What event would you attend? Would you go into the mask bar, or would you go to the anti-vax dating event?
0: For me, that's an easy one. I'm going to the anti-vax.
1: I'm curious what people would say.
0: Yeah.
1: Would you go to, and I'm saying the masked bar on the masked night, not the Saturday where you're not wearing a mask.
0: All right. So you want to make that a listener question? If you had to go to an event, one was in a room full of people, and let's just make it extreme as possible. People who have never been vaccinated for anything in their whole lives. Let's just use that. And then the other one is a room full of people wearing masks. Today, not in the heart of COVID, right now today, a room full of people wearing masks. Which event would you go to? Text us at 56690.
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1: KOA News Time, 8:32. I'm Gina Gontek. Colorado working on a plan to make future power shutoffs run more smoothly. Colorado Public Utilities Commission's Aaron O'Neill says that they're working on new guidelines for how Xcel Energy can use the pre-planned shutoffs to prevent wildfires.
21: The point of this is to set the expectations so that the utilities know what they're supposed to be planning for, and then for us to do the reporting and follow-up to ensure that those utilities are meeting those notification.
1: But Xcel Energy says it already notifies customers in advance of a power shutoff. The new laws would just codify existing practices. Xcel will still not be required to compensate customers who lose food or businesses that lose products during these power shutoffs. Despite an overnight ruling from a federal judge restoring White House access to the news outlets that President Trump banned last week, the White House turned away reporters again this morning. ABC's Hannah Batah says the administration could find itself in contempt.
22: A judge has ordered the Trump administration to reinstate the access for CNN, MS Now, and Politico. In a hearing Wednesday with both sides, he suggested the administration had not made a solid legal case for its ban.
1: The judge's temporary order was supposed to have been in effect for 14 days as the White House moves to appeal. It was a day for water stewardship at Molson Coors. Employees joined residents and brewing industry groups yesterday to help clean up Clear Creek in Golden.
0: Golden and the brewery, we've been neighbors for 153 years. We work a lot together. We bring a lot of tourists into the city for our brewery tours. A lot of our employees live here. So it's just a really great relationship for us to be able to come into the town, help beautify along Clear Creek.
1: The Director of Water Resources for Environmental Policy says that water and health community action, all part of the company's vision. In sports,
2: the Broncos face another tough challenge this week when the Rams come to town for a Sunday night game at Empower Field. Quarterback Bo Nix on facing a tough Rams defense that includes future Hall of Famer Aaron Donald.
3: They're going to provide a challenge for us. They've won a lot of games in the past couple of years, and I feel like they're, you know, similar to us. They had a very similar season last year where they could have gone all the way.
2: KOA coverage of Sunday's game starts at 9 in the morning, kickoff at 6:20. It's the final home game of the year for the Rockies. They play the Diamondbacks in the series finale. KOA coverage starts at 12:30. Keenan Dixon, KOA Sports.
1: On Wall Street, stocks lower this morning. The Dow is down 206 points, S&P down 18 points, while the NASDAQ is down 131. And crude oil prices are just above $94 a barrel. The benchmark 10-year U.S. Treasury yield climbed to another 19-year high yesterday as the bond market sell-off intensified amid the war in Iran and growing concerns over rising federal debt. The yield on a 10-year note closed at just over 5%, up about 14 basis points from Tuesday's close. And the U.S. Education Department already making FAFSA forms available for the 2027-28 school year. It's the earliest the forms have been available. Fox 31 pinpoint weather, another rainy day ahead of us as our high temperature will struggle to reach 70 degrees. Overnight low in the mid-50s, back into the mid-70s tomorrow with another round of some storms. And then sunshine drying out for the weekend into the mid-80s. Currently at 60 in Denver. From the Common Spirit Health KOA News Desk, I'm Gina Gondek on KOA. Chris McLaughlin joining us with a look at our drive from the KOA Traffic Center.
23: On the west side, still wrapping up an accident westbound I-70 at Morrison Road. They are making progress. The left lanes are now open. The right lane remains blocked. Still about a 10-minute delay as you work your way through. Now, northbound I-25, still seeing speeds dropping into the teens, I should say, between Arapahoe Road and I-225. And then southbound running heavy and slow Lincoln Street Broadway down to Evans. Your normal jams on westbound I-270 as well into Commerce City. I'm Chris McLaughlin on KOA, 850 AM and 94.1 FM.
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26: Over. 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
28: She's all right. Changed the lock on. A listener sent me an idea for saying, you know, this is a cool thing that this gal Jen Barnett is doing, and they've got an event tomorrow night, so maybe you should have her on the show. And I said, okay, let's do that. Jen Barnett is the co-founder of Expatsy, E-X-P-A-T-S-I. And expat, of course, being a term for somebody who moves to live in another country. And this is something that's close to my heart because I have done this when I was a younger man. I moved to Amsterdam and lived there for a while, and it was just a wonderful, wonderful time in my life. So, Jen Barnett, welcome to the show. And tell us just a little bit about exactly what you do at Expatsy. And then you can tell us about the event tomorrow afternoon.
29: Thanks so much for having me. So at Expatsy, we help Americans move abroad, plain and simple. We started the company because my husband and I wanted to move abroad, and we were not as traveled as you are, and so we weren't sure where to go or how to get started. And as we started doing tons and tons of research and finding that it wasn't out there, we decided to start a business to help other Americans, and now we've helped thousands move all over the world.
1: I'm also not as traveled as Ross is. So I'm curious how often you feel like you see somebody who maybe has an idea of what an area might be like, and then the expectation versus reality, maybe a little bit of culture shock, being like, wow, this is what I thought it was going to be, and this is not what I thought it was going to be, and how you guys make sure people prevent doing that.
29: So we had this experience. The first country that my husband and I tried out was Canada. We're from Alabama. I should make that clear. And so we visited Vancouver. And first of all, we found out that we didn't have a path to move there. And second of all, it just didn't feel like home. You know, we felt like fish out of water. But on our second scouting trip, we visited Merida, Yucatan, which is where we live now in Mexico. And it felt like, you know, slipping into an old pair of jeans. It felt so comfortable and community oriented. And we loved the food and all these things. So what we do is take people on scouting trips around the world. We have about 60 scouting trips a year for people to try out Ecuador and Panama and the Netherlands, Ross, where you lived, and other countries, to give them a feel of what life is really like. Then we also provide them with stages of moving abroad so that they don't get ahead of themselves. Because you are completely right. What a place looks like on Instagram or YouTube has nothing in common with what the vibes are on the ground.
28: And folks, the website, if you want to go check out what Jen's doing, expatsy.com, expatsy.com. I want to actually follow up on Gina's question, and then we'll ask you about the event tomorrow night. What's the single biggest mistake that people make throughout this process?
29: It is doing the stages out of order or doing all the stages at once. So we say you go through ideation, planning, exploration, paperwork, logistics, and settling in. And so some people come in one day they want to learn Portuguese, pack their t-shirts, find their birth certificate, go on a scouting trip, and find a house all at the same time. And it just breaks their brain because it's just too challenging. The other is to do them out of order. So they'll spend, you know, they'll have a 150-day streak of Portuguese on Duolingo, and then they find out they don't qualify for a visa and they end up in Spain. Well, it's not to say that that isn't good for your brain, but that was time they could have spent learning Spanish. So by doing things in order and in an orderly fashion, your chances of success are much higher.
1: And with someone with a similar streak on Duolingo, I can tell you that sometimes that doesn't help you, regardless of what you're learning.
29: Yeah, but fair enough.
1: But Jen, give us all the details of what listeners need to know for the event coming up.
29: Sure. So we have an event tomorrow. I only have 4 tickets left, but it is our Move Abroad Mixer, and it has been incredibly popular for Denver. We actually did a poll of our 200,000 subscribers as to what city they wanted to go to next, and Denver was far and away the number one choice. We have a lot of folks in Denver who want to move abroad. So we're getting together at Corsica Wine Bar from 2 to 5 p.m., and we will have speakers on talking about our scouting trips, talking about finances, talking about taxes, healthcare, and paths to different countries, and, you know, wine and tapas and camaraderie, because we always say you might go move solo, but you never have to go it alone with Expatsy. We want to move as community.
28: So you mentioned you need to have a ticket. You said where you're going to be, but people can't just show up, right? So what do they need to do to get a
29: ticket?
28: They
29: cannot.
28: What do they need to do to get a ticket to come to the mixer tonight or this afternoon from 2 to 5 p.m. in Denver?
29: I have a link at expatsy.com/links. And again, it's expatsy.com/links. And there's a link to purchase your ticket.
28: Very cool. I'm impressed, very impressed by some of the numbers you threw out with how many subscribers you have. Like, I wasn't sure when I booked you on the show, like, whether you're just starting this business or you've been around a while. And sounds like you're extremely successful, and congratulations on that. And I also think it's interesting and maybe not entirely surprising how many people are thinking about moving to another country. It does occur to me from time to time as well, partly because of some, like, maybe how I feel about the direction of the U.S. at some moments, and also partly because checking out other places and living overseas is just so fantastic. I think everybody should do it, even if you love everything about the United States. It's just an amazing thing to do. I'll give you the last 23 seconds because I like prime numbers.
29: So that's a great pitch. If you come to our site and take the Expatsy test, we'll recommend countries for you. 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About 60% want adventure and personal growth, and about 50% want to save money. 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
18: 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They've got an event tomorrow afternoon, 2 to 5 in Denver. You can go to the website for more info. Thanks for being here, and continued good luck and success.
29: Thanks, Ross. Thanks, Gina.
18: Wow. 80% want to leave because of politics. Doesn't surprise me.
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4: KOA News Time, 8:48. Israeli Prime Minister Benjamin Netanyahu will be addressing the United Nations General Assembly in New York this afternoon. In his speech, he could criticize New York City Mayor Zoran Mamdani, who has called Netanyahu, quote, the architect of a horrific genocide against Palestinians. This is Netanyahu's first visit to New York since Mamdani took office. It's unclear if he'll accept, but President Trump has invited Russian President Vladimir Putin to attend the G20 summit scheduled in Miami this December. Secretary of State Marco Rubio says it's an effort to bring Russia back into the world's diplomatic systems, years into Russia's invasion of Ukraine. If Putin attends, it would be his first in-person visit to the G20 since 2019. No one was injured after a family of bears broke into a home in Trinidad searching for food. Homeowner Shirley Castillo thought that the bears were gone, but then when she checked the damage,
5: Mama Bear was in there sitting on the floor eating the dog food. So she looked at me and I looked at her, and I don't know who got more scared.
4: The bears destroyed hundreds of dollars worth of groceries and dishes. And a six-year-old girl now holds the record for solving a Rubik's Cube in record time. Speed cuber Lian Yunji broke the women's 3x3 average world record twice in 3 days at a pair of World Cube Association certified competitions. She posted averages of 4.52 and 4.27 seconds, breaking her own record. Your next update at 9 o'clock from the Common Spirit Health KOA News Desk. I'm Gina Gontek on KOA. Chris McLaughlin joining us with a look at our drive from the KOA Traffic Center.
6: Out on the west side, that accident westbound I-70 at Morrison Road that at one point had all lanes blocked is now totally clear, so the delay has eased up nicely. Now, we do have some slow traffic, speeds still only in the mid-teens to 20s, southbound I-25 between Broadway and Evans, 270 still running busy on the west side between I-70 and Vasquez, and I-70 recovering, but still showing some slowing now as you work your way westbound between Dahlia Holly and Washington, making your way towards I-25 accident free. I'm Chris McLaughlin on KOA 850 AM and 94.1 FM.
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10: All right, I'm going to ask you each to answer this question really fast without thinking about it too much, because I really want your gut answer. So you don't even have to wait for the other. Just answer as fast as you can. You must move out of the country today. You can move to any other country you want to move to. Where are you going?
11: Nowhere.
4: Whoa, anywhere. I was truly going to say anywhere when you were going to say nowhere.
11: Yeah, I'll stay here.
10: But what if you can't? Wow, that's interesting. You've traveled with me, you've traveled with Mandy, you've

0: traveled?
1: No.
2: With the half a second or so I've had to think about it, yeah. I really did enjoy Japan.
1: Okay.
0: It'd be a challenging place to live for a long time as an American. The culture's so different.
3: See, Epic, I haven't been to enough places.
0: Yeah.
3: So right now I would say anywhere.
0: Anywhere.
3: Yeah. But then I would be in this expatsy situation being like, wow, I did not expect that. And I probably should have done more research. But I don't know. I truly think I'd be down for anywhere.
0: All right.
3: Maybe I shouldn't say anywhere.
0: Yeah.
3: But you know, like.
0: No, I think my mindset is very similar to yours. And especially when I was your age. Like
3: Kyle said, anywhere is a cop-out
0: anywhere,
3: answer.
0: But anywhere is a cop-out answer. Kyle, where do you want to go?
3: Well, we do have Japan planned for next year. So I'll take a look at that for a vacation.
0: All right. See you in Dragon Co. Go live in Japan.
3: Yeah.
0: All right. All right.
3: What about you? And how about a place that you haven't been to?
0: Wow. That's hard. It's hard to think of a place I haven't been to that I want to go to. But to live? I've never been to Buenos Aires. I've got a little interest in that. But I think I've been to every country in Western Europe. And that's okay. That's really hard when you tell me it's got to be a place I've never been to, because I've been to 60-something countries.
3: Yeah.
0: I keep telling my wife I would like to live in northern Thailand. I think living around Chiang Mai, I think, would be just a magical thing, even if only for part of the year. Who knows? I don't know. But like when I asked you before, like you were making fun of me for wanting to play with vacuum tubes when I retire. And then I asked you what you would do and you said travel. And I'm 100% down with that answer, right? Like I intend to travel a lot when I retire. It's just when I'm home, maybe I'll play with vacuum tubes. But I think travel is the greatest thing in the world.
3: Yeah.
0: And
3: I'd love to do more of it.
0: I mean,
3: Kyle said the coast of Italy, but he agreed and said we haven't been to enough places to really say where we would live.
0: Yeah, you could do a lot worse than the coast of Italy.
3: That is true.
0: Dragon, still nothing comes into that Viking head of yours.
2: Ancestral homes of Scotland and Germany and things like that.
0: Yeah. All right. I'm not going to ask listeners to text in your answers to that right now because we're done and I won't see your text today. But we'll be back tomorrow and we will ask you and the mayor of Denver and maybe Dave Logan as well some other silly questions. So have a truly wonderful rest of your Thursday. 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
3: KOA News Time 901. I'm Gina Gondek. Colorado working on setting regulations for Xcel Energy when it comes to those preemptive power shutoffs that are used during wind and weather events in an effort to prevent wildfires. The priority for the Public Utilities Commission is requiring power companies to let customers know about the power shutoffs ahead of time and then give a timeline for when power will be restored.
22: These rules don't contemplate any specific wildfire, PS notification penalties. I think we specifically raised this question in the NOPR as to whether that should be something explicit as part of these rules.
3: Colorado Public Utilities Commission's Aaron O'Neill, but Xcel Energy says that it already notifies its customers in advance of a power shutoff, and the new laws would just codify the existing practices. Aurora Police facing questions from parents after installing Flock license plate cameras outside of five local high schools.
23: Definitely have concerns of just kids being able to go to school freely, and so if that information is shared or that information is used for that reason, then yeah, there are concerns.
3: She's a grandparent who wasn't sure where the cameras were placed and who can access the data. However, police say that they help cut down on crime and reckless driving. The cameras record the plates of vehicles entering and leaving parking lots at Aurora Central, Gateway, Hinckley, Rangeview, and Vista Peak Prep. Two more Colorado communities implementing pauses on the future development of data centers in their areas. Commerce City passing a six-month moratorium on new data center applications, and Thornton approving a one-year pause for centers that are larger than 50,000 square feet. And Xcel Energy claims that data centers could actually lower costs for Coloradans because they will demand so much power, it'll drive up revenue for the utility. Here's Xcel's Jack Eiley.
24: 1 to 2 to 3% potential rate reductions. That would get factored into potential future rate increases because we have inflation like everybody else. And that's why you see us proposing rate increases. They may be lower rate increases if we have these customers adding revenues.
3: He says data center developers are willing to pay the extra costs in order to build the generators that will power their facilities. In sports, the Rockies will try to win their last home game of the season today after losing to the Diamondbacks yesterday 5-3. RKOA coverage starts at 12:30 this afternoon. On Wall Street, stocks lower this morning. The Dow is down 286 points. S&P is down 22 points, while the NASDAQ is down 142. And crude oil prices are nearing $96 a barrel. The number of Americans filing for first-time claims for unemployment benefits fell slightly last week. 197,000 initial requests were made, a drop of about 1,000 from the previous week. Fox 31 pinpoint weather, cloudy to start our morning and cooler as our high temperature will only reach around 70 degrees with some on and off showers throughout the day. Overnight lows in the mid 50s, a little warmer tomorrow back into the mid 70s as we could see some more afternoon and evening storms. Currently it's 60 in Denver. Our next update at 9:30 from the Common Spirit Health KOA News Desk. I'm Gina Gondek on KOA. Taking you now to the KOA Traffic Center with a look at your drive. Here's Chris McLaughlin.
25: Well, we're just hearing that CDOT has shut down Loveland Pass westbound for safety concerns. And just a heads up as well, they're doing traffic holds over Berthoud Pass for rock scaling throughout the day today. So be ready for that if you're traveling up to the higher elevations. But back here in town, we are looking pretty good. Speeds still slow northbound heading into downtown on I-25 and westbound I-270 between I-70 and Vasquez. Traffic lights not working. Havana. This is between Girard and Yosemite, and expect delay with lights malfunctioning at Parker and Dartmouth. I'm Chris McLaughlin on KOA, 850 AM and 94.1 FM.
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1: Hey, man, it's this guy. He thinks he's a brownie, man. It's the situation with Michael Brown, man.
0: Oh, that's cool, man.
1: Yeah, you can check him out on the weekend, too. It's the weekend with Michael Brown.
0: Why does he keep saying go away, man?
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1: Yeah, man, that's it.
0: Hey, do you have any little red microphones?
1: No, man, I don't got no microphones, man.
0: No, man, you can talk right to the dude by touching the little red microphone, man.
1: No, man, I ain't touching no little microphone, man.
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1: Oh, man, that's pretty cool, man.
3: In case you're not keeping up with the count, Michael, the Rockies now lost their 101st game last night.
4: No, I wasn't keeping up with it until I heard Gina say that tonight's the last home game, or last night was the last home game?
5: Correct. Tonight is the last home game. They still have more games to play, but tonight's right. the last home game.
4: Yeah. So yesterday afternoon, I happened to catch a glance of it at 747 landed at Joint Base Andrews. And Trump drove all the way out to the tarmac to meet it himself. Trump did not get that courtesy when he was in Beijing back in May. Xi Jinping walked down the stairs into Washington for the first time in, I think, 11 years. Might be 12, but I think it's 11 years. And this morning, it'll be the South Lawn. In fact, I think they may be in the meetings already. 479 troops, a B-2 bomber, four F-22s over the White House, two national anthems, and a president who wanted the pictures to look exactly like the way they looked. And while you're listening and we're talking, they are probably, I think, sitting in the room right now. Now, 13 days ago, Trump told Laura Ingraham what he'd be willing to give that guy that he's sitting in the room with, Xi Jinping. Friday night, September 11, Fox News. Ingraham read him a post from Elisa Slotkin, the Democrat senator from Michigan, who said she was hearing rumors that Trump was thinking about letting Chinese cars, EVs, into this country as part of some larger deal. The president waves that off. Total phony rumor, he says. We don't let his cars in, he says. We never have, and if we did, the market would be overrun. And then he just keeps on talking like he normally does. Here's what he said precisely. Now, if China wanted to come in and open a plant to build their cars here, I'd be okay with it. Japan does it, but they hire our people. The big thing is they hire our people. They use our people. So is that the test? Do they hire our people? Notice what he didn't say. Not one word about what's inside those EVs. I want you to think about what's inside a Chinese EV. Software, cameras, where the data goes at night, when you got it plugged in. Oh, he talked about the plant. He talked about the payroll. He talked about the car, the way you talk about a car back in, I don't know, 1975. And that's the problem. Because here's what happened 3 months before that interview. June 8, the Pentagon published its annual list of Chinese military companies. Well, Michael, what does that have to do with EVs? Well, that's why you listen to me. Congress makes them keep this list. It's the companies that DOD says are tied to the PLA, the People's Liberation Army, or to what Beijing calls its military-civil fusion. You know, you go to an Asian fusion restaurant, in China they call it the military-civil fusion. That's kind of a polite phrase for the Army gets whatever the company builds. Whatever you build, we get to take it. We get to control it. 188 names are on that list this year. 188 names, and BYD is on it. No, not bring your own. What would BYD bring mean? Bring your own. Well, I could say something crass, but I won't. BYD. It's the largest electric car company on the planet. The company that passed Tesla. Trump's own Pentagon looked at that company in June and wrote one word next to it, military. So on a Friday night in September, the president said the company is his, the president said the company that his Pentagon called a Chinese military company back in June, yeah, you could build a plant in Ohio. As long as you, as it hires our people. Now, I'm not going to tell you that Trump's lying in either one of those moments. I don't think he was. In Trump's mind, I think he probably means both. In fact, I think he believes the threat is jobs, the trade deficit, and that if the Chinese factory is on this side of the ocean, both of those threats get handled. That's how he has thought about trade, I think, for probably his entire lifetime. But I think it's the wrong question. I know it's the wrong question. I want to tell you why. But before I do, here's what happened while that 747 was in the air on its way over here. Beijing said they were going to bring their business leaders to Washington. That's fairly standard for a state visit. You bring your champions, they shake hands with our champions, somebody announces a number with a ton of zeros behind it, and everybody looks like a winner on the evening news, and that's exactly what they want. Reuters reported on September 4, almost 3 weeks ago, that Xi was traveling with a large business delegation. Yesterday, Reuters then reported, they're not coming. So Xi lands at Andrews. Nobody else on the plane. There's other people on the plane, but no civilians, no military fusion, no military civil fusion people on the plane with him. Reuters said there were two reasons, both from people they did not name. One said the White House simply had other priorities. Oh, so the White House told Xi not to bring these guys? And the other said that American officials objected to Chinese companies coming here if they had links to the Chinese military. You know, the military-civil fusion. I'm kind of getting hungry for lunch already. I'm thinking military-civil fusion lunch. You know, there's got to be, I'm sure on Broadway or over here on Alameda and Federal in that Vietnam, there's probably some Asian fusion place that's a military-civil fusion restaurant, don't you think so?
5: Chicken, beef, or pork?
4: Fusion all.
5: Oh, all, ooh.
4: With some ammo kind of, yeah, over it. Instead of cabbage, you have ammo. CNBC reported the same day that the founder of BYD, a guy named Wang Shanfu, now I'm hungry for that too, was one of the people they thought was going to come to this meeting, to this summit. So was the founder of CATL, the big battery company. Those two stories point two different directions. And I can't tell you which one is probably more right or wrong or correct or wrong. Reuters is the later one and the more specific one. But if Wang Shanfu was on that list, then here's where I think we stand this morning. The president of the United States said back in September that BYD, the electric car company, could build a plant in Ohio if you hire our people. But BYD didn't get a seat at the state dinner. Now, that's not a defeat for Trump. I think it's the opposite. Somewhere below him, the government did the thing that he did not do on Fox News. It asked the simple question, who does this company BYD answer to? And it answered that question before the plane landed, which tells you the guardrail is real. It also tells you the president isn't the one holding the guardrail. It's somebody else telling him in his ear, Mr. President, BYD is part of the military-civil fusion. And he probably looked up and said, can you get that at McDonald's? Now picture this. 2 years, 3 years, I don't know, whatever it is. There's a car in your neighbor's driveway. $22,000. Yeah, $22,000. You've never had a car that nice for that little money. And neither has any of us have probably ever known. Big screen, leather it's not really leather, but looks like leather, but you can't tell. It parks itself. It was built in Ohio in a plant that put 2,000 people to work, and the kid who bolted your seats in went to high school with your daughter. Well, let's walk around the car. There's a camera in the windshield looking out. There's a camera in each one of the mirrors. There's a camera in the tailgate. There's one in the cabin pointed at your face so it can tell whether or not you're paying attention. We need that here for you guys. There's a microphone in the headliner so you can talk to it. And there's a cellular modem in the dash that never turns off because that's how it gets the map and the traffic and the software. And every night while you're sleeping, your car checks in. It downloads whatever BYD, the Civil Military Fusion Company, wants it to have. It uploads whatever the company wants to know. Where you went, how fast, who was in the passenger seat, what you said to the microphone. Now ask yourself, where's that server? If the company is BYD, the server is in Shenzhen. And in Shenzhen, there's a law from 2017 that says any organization, any citizen shall support and assist and cooperate with the Chinese intelligence network. Not may, shall. There's no lawyer in Shenzhen who gets to tell the Ministry of State Security, nope, you can't have Dragon's info from his car. Now remember, that's the car, not the plant, the car. The plant hires your neighbor's kid, Trump's happy, the car goes home with you, and boom, you're just now connected to a server in Shenzhen. Now, Trump's right about part of this. Honda opened a plant in Marysville, Ohio, 1982. Everybody in Detroit said, oh my God, it's the end of civilization. It wasn't. Then Toyota, then Nissan, Hyundai, BMW, Mercedes, all across the South. Over four decades, Japanese car makers alone put more than $70 billion into U.S. factories. And their real jobs in Ohio, Kentucky, Tennessee, Alabama, and the men and women in those plants, they would like a word with anybody who says that a foreign nameplate can't be an American paycheck. Yeah, because that's what they are. They're Americans and they're getting an American paycheck. And frankly, a car built here is a very different animal from a car that gets shipped here. A BYD Seagull sells in China for about $10,000. $10,000. The cheapest electric car in America is the Chevy Bolt. I found the sticker at $29,999. And, of course, the destination charges and all the other charges. Just so call it $30,000. That's for the cheapest one we build. Now, what's the gap comprised of? The gap is, well, of course, Chinese labor, Chinese subsidies, and a battery supply chain that sits within a bus ride of the factory itself. You move that factory to Ohio, and that gap closes. Beijing has even put export controls on its own battery technology so the know-how doesn't leave with the plant. Would we steal it? Probably not. A Seagull built in Ohio is a lot less scary than a Seagull on a boat. But what the critics of Trump leave out is this. He's not deciding anything. He's negotiating right now. The rule that bans Chinese car software took effect this year. It doesn't care where the car gets bolted together. It cares who writes the software code. It cares who owns the company. The only company that's gotten a pass under this rule is Volvo. And Volvo had to sit down with the Commerce Department and answer for its governance and its data security in order to get that ability to build that car. So Congress is moving to write that rule into statute. So that way, at least no president could undo it. So Trump saying he'd be okay with it to Laura Ingraham doesn't cost him anything. But it does put a chip on the table 13 days before she sits down across from him today. So that's the case, and it's a real case. But I think there's something wrong with all of this. Something seriously wrong with all of it. 1985, 2026, let's think about those two dates. That Honda that rolled out of Marysville, Ohio in 1982 was steel and rubber and a carburetor. It couldn't call anybody. It didn't know where it was. It didn't have any idea. If Tokyo had wanted to hear what you said in that accord, Tokyo would have had to have some guy crawl under it with a wrench and fly under there and be with you the whole time. The test that Trump is applying, do they hire our people? That was the right test for that car. Because it asked who got the paycheck. In 1985, that was the whole question with the car, because the car then was just a machine. The car today is not a machine. The car today is, well, it's my laptop. It's your cell phone. It's your desktop. It's software. It's a computer. It's a computer on wheels. You know, your car today is a phone. And what do you think it'll be? This is 2026. What do you think it'll be in 2028? A phone with a battery the size of a mattress, four wheels. Everything you already believe about a Chinese phone is true about it, particularly if that phone's made in China. Except the phone doesn't know when you leave for work, and the car does. But forget 2028, think about 2026. Who holds the keys to the software? Who could push an update at 3 o'clock in the morning? Whether anybody can turn the cameras on from the other side of the world? And what the company does when a man from the Ministry of State Security walks into the office in Shenzhen of BYD and asks for it? Ask it that way, and you realize the plant stops mattering. A car assembled in Ohio answers to Beijing, to Shenzhen. Now, is that paranoia? I wish it were. But in May of last year, Reuters, citing sources it did not name, so take that for the grain of salt, American engineers tearing down Chinese-made solar inverters, those are the boxes that connect a solar farm to the grid, they found communication devices inside them that weren't in the documentation, radios that nobody ordered. And Reuters said, again, on an unnamed source, that some of those inverters in this country had already been switched off remotely from China back the previous November. The government has never named the companies. Now, I'll just be straight. Some engineers think sloppy design explains as much of that as does malice. But it happened in a box on a pole. Now put it in a car with a microphone sitting in your garage. Wow. Here's how far out on the limb the president is. It's much further than you can imagine.
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23: KOA News Time, 9:30. President Trump and Chinese President Xi Jinping are sitting down in Washington this morning, talking about a variety of issues, including AI. The president then will hold a state dinner with Xi and tech CEOs. No one injured after a family of bears broke into a home in Trinidad. Homeowner Shirley Castillo thought the bears were gone when she went to check the damage.
24: Mama bear was in there sitting on the floor eating the dog food. So she looked at me and I looked at her, and I don't know who got more scared.
23: The bears got into the fridge and also broke a number of dishes. In sports, Colorado Springs is getting spring pro football. The United Football League says the Springs will join the league next season with the team playing its home games at Widener Field, an 8,000-seat soccer stadium in downtown Colorado Springs. The team will unveil its name, colors, and logo next month. Final Rockies home game this afternoon against the D-backs, coverage at 12:30. Wall Street opening with stocks lower. It comes as Treasury yields keep marching higher, fueling fears among traders about a future interest rate increase from the Federal Reserve. Fox 31 pinpoint weather. Scattered showers and thunderstorms today and tomorrow. High today 70, 52 overnight, 76 tomorrow. It's currently 63 degrees in Denver. From the Common Spirit Health KOA News Desk, I'm David Kale, KOA. And we get a check on traffic now with Chris McLaughlin.
0: And if you're traveling on the tollway E-470, I am seeing a pocket of unexpected slowing. This is on the westbound side, just west of Gartrell, making your way towards Parker Road. So watch for a hazard there, possibly a stall or an accident that just happened. Now, I-25 traffic actually looking pretty decent, a little slow southbound, heavy into downtown and northbound into downtown. But overall, I-25 is looking great. Same across I-70 now. Pena Boulevard, just a few pockets of heavier volume in and out of the airport, but no major delays because of accidents. I'm Chris McLaughlin on KOA 850 AM and 94.1 FM.
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0: Michael, I have a couple of questions regarding the future of our republic, and they are these. Do you think the leftists will pack the Supreme Court, and do you think they will repeal the Electoral College? Those things are big concerns to me. Thanks for addressing if it fits into your showtime. Thank you.
1: It doesn't fit into the showtime, but I can answer the question very quickly. Yes, I think if Democrats get control, they will try to pack the Supreme Court. However, there's a guardrail for that, and that is the president's veto. That would just be a regular piece of legislation, so they would need to have it veto-proof where they could override the veto, and I'm not sure Republicans would go along with that. The Electoral College, yes, they would try to abolish the Electoral College, but that requires a constitutional amendment, and I don't think there's anybody in the country interested in, well, no, that's being hyperbole. Yes, there are people in the country interested in doing that. I don't think they have enough legislatures, and they don't have enough people that, just ordinary citizens, that would say, yeah, we got to get rid of it. It's the radical leftists that want to do that. So, yes, they'll try both things. There's guardrails in both things.
2: Can I argue with you a little bit on both of those?
1: Yeah.
2: I don't think that they would pack the court, because if they wanted to, they could have in the last presidency, because they had everything in the last presidency.
1: And my counter argument to that is, but since that time, the DSA has gained a lot of influence over the party.
2: That's
1: and
2: fair.
1: I think even though they're still they punch above them, they're what's that line, you punch above your weight?
2: Yeah.
1: That's what they're doing right now, because they're such a small minority, yet they got oversized influence in the party.
2: And for the other, abolishing the
1: Electoral College,
2: there's votes around right now that the states are voting on as to whether or not they want to switch the national popular vote. Colorado is one of those that joined that collective.
1: But that's changing the national popular vote.
2: Correct.
1: Yeah. And I think that's going to be subject to some really serious constitutional questions at the Supreme Court.
2: So I could see that the states wanting to, but I don't think that will happen.
1: Yeah, I don't either. And we're already getting test cases where that ranked choice voting turns out to be a total cluster. Total and complete cluster.
2: Even here, because of the way that Colorado voted for that national popular vote thing, that the Electoral College votes goes to the national popular vote, would have gone completely bass-ackwards here in Colorado, because the national popular vote was for Trump,
1: right.
2: But Colorado went for Biden.
1: Right.
2: That should blow everybody's freaking mind right now.
1: That's why I think they're guardrails.
2: Yeah.
1: There's a push for it, but there are guardrails. Now, as long as you hire our people, that's Trump's mantra. 6 days ago, six trade groups signed the same letter to the president, all car makers, obviously, the suppliers who stamp the parts, the dealers that sell them on any corner in Denver, the group that speaks for the foreign automakers building here, even they, and the Electric Vehicle Association, which you would think wants more electric cars in this country on just about any terms, they signed the letter too. Their words, keep the door firmly shut. Close to Chinese automakers seeking to sell, import, or manufacture vehicles inside the United States. Manufacture. They put that word in there on purpose. They're not worried about the boat. They're worried about the plant being here. And then 2 days ago, 27 Democrat members of the House sent their own letter. Even they were asking Trump to keep the ban. And back on the 1st of May, before the president's Beijing trip, dozens of House Republicans sent their letter. Read the Republicans one if you read any of them, because they warned about decimating U.S. manufacturing. That's the jobs argument. And then they warned about the serious cybersecurity, the surveillance threats. That's the one the president doesn't talk about. Sean Fain, United Auto Workers, they're against it. So think about that lineup. Both Japanese and Korean companies that came here in the 80s hired our people, proved Trump's point. They're now among the loudest voices in D.C. saying, but not China. You know why? They know what's inside the car. And Congress is trying to take the pen away from Trump entirely. Bernie Moreno, a Republican from Ohio, who owned car dealerships in the Cleveland area before he ran. Elisa Slotkin, the Democrat senator from Michigan. Now, I know Michigan, the car state. They wrote a bill together that would write the connected car ban into a statute so no president could lift it. In July, it came out of the Senate Commerce Committee without a single vote against it. His own cabinet is on the other side of him. September 8th, Sean Duffy, Transportation Secretary, he sent a letter to Ford expressing profound concern about Ford's ties to Chinese companies. He specifically called out a framework that Bloomberg says that Ford's CEO floated to Trump's people back in January. That was a plan for letting Chinese carmakers build here through joint ventures that Americans would control. Ford says, no, we didn't propose that. Called Duffy's letter a headline grab. That's all right. Look at the shape of it. The cabinet was beating up Ford for the same idea the president endorsed on Fox 3 days later. Now, the people asking for a permanent ban, those are the same people who've had a wall against Chinese cars since Trump's first term. 100% wall since 2024. And in all that time, nobody in Detroit has built an electric car that can look a Seagull, the BVD car, in the eye in terms of price. 8 years behind a wall has not produced a Detroit car that can win a fair fight. Reuters, they got a hold of what Ford's CEO had told their own employees behind closed doors from three people who were in the room. Jim Farley said that Ford is planning for Chinese carmakers to be in this market inside of 5 to 10 years. So Ford's going to try to build a family of cheap EVs from the ground up to beat them on cost. Okay, good. First honest thing I think anybody in Detroit has said about this whole mess. But that's an admission, and you should hear it as an admission. And I'm not going to let us off the hook either, because we bought the trucks. Detroit built what we paid for. A Chinese car company didn't do that to us. So when Trump says he wants real jobs, real manufacturing, I think he's truly aiming at something real. That wall has protected a lot of comfortable people, but you can't fix a Detroit that can't compete by handing the keys to your driveway to a company that the president's own Pentagon calls military. So here's what I want you to do. Sometime today or tomorrow, they'll put a readout of the meeting, a list of what the two agreed to or talked. Skip all the paragraphs about the soybeans, about the control of the fentanyl, precursors. Read it word for word. Automobiles. See if it shows up in any form. A joint venture, an investment framework, a pilot plan in some governor's district, a working group. Then the phony rumor was never phony, and you and I will spend a while on it. If it isn't in there, then what Trump said to Laura Ingraham was what I think it was. It's a guy, a president, who believes the factory that's everything, putting a chip on the table that somebody underneath him had already quietly taken off the table. But that's the part I keep coming back to. The guardrail has held so far. It held the door. So, well, we'll see if it holds the door at a state dinner over a guest list. Because a career somebody asked who a company answers to, that's a good week. It's also a thin place to keep this whole thing. So remember the driveway. The plant hires our people. The car goes home with you. Everything else goes back to Shenzhen. Where you went, who you're with, what you said, what you saw, or what your car saw, what you drove by, what things look like, everything going on is now just one more source, a new screen in Beijing for the State Security Administration to watch what's going on here.
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3: I know that you ran the Cheech and Chong rules.
4: Yeah.
3: How do you leave a talkback?
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3: Of course.
4: There's a little red microphone button on the iPhone. I believe it's upwhere near the top of the right-hand corner. I'm not sure where it is on the other devices. But you just hit that little red microphone, and it'll count you down, 3, 2, 1, and you have 30 seconds to leave us a talkback, or otherwise known for the olds, voicemail. And... I believe you can even review it and listen to it before you hit send. And within a mere moment, we will have it here on our computer that I can play and listen to and set it up to be played at the beginning of a segment.
3: And oftentimes those will derail a program entirely.
4: That is
3: true. Like he tried to do earlier, except he was courteous enough to say that if it fits in with what you have planned or something to that effect, which I thought was very nice. But I wasn't going to let it hang because I knew I could answer the question in 2 minutes. I went to Sam's Club yesterday.
4: Uh-huh. Did you find some red shirts?
3: Jeep Brentonella. I didn't go into Sam's. I just went to the gas pump. Had the Grand Cherokee with me. It was running on fumes. I violated my own rule about dollar cost averaging when the price of gas is going up. I've been putting it off. All week I've been driving by, Quebec and 470, kept saying, I need to pull in, fill up with gas. You finally reach that point where the warning thing comes on. Ding!
4: Well, the light came on. It didn't start dinging at you, but the light came on, right?
3: The light came on.
4: Okay.
3: Still ignored it because I know when the light comes on, I know about how many miles I have left. And then it dinged. Then when it dings, I know, now I'm half down.
4: Yeah, now you're in trouble.
3: Now I know I've got to stop. So I finally stopped. $4.05 a gallon for regular at Sam's.
4: That's not bad.
3: No, it's not bad at all because it's supposed to be this cheap place. So I did what everybody does. I put my phone up and did it all through the little auto thing. I picked up the nozzle, and then I think I did what everybody does, but nobody admits to. I stood there and I watched the numbers: $20, $40, probably somewhere around $60. It seemed to slow down, but it doesn't because it's still going, it just feels that way. 75, 80, somewhere past 90. I catch myself thinking, most people would be saying to themselves, this shows how sick I am. Dear God, don't let it go past 100.
4: Stop, please stop.
3: I'm thinking, I want to get beyond 100. Can I get me now? Now it's like, can I go? Now I want to go all the way.
4: Just like the Rockies.
3: Exactly.
4: I want to get past 100.
3: Exactly. And it did. I clicked out finally at $101.00.
4: Holy crap. How big is your tank?
3: It's like 24, 25 gallons or something. Yeah.
4: Yes. Mine was only 17 when I filled up yesterday.
3: Yeah. So I put
4: pushing 70 bucks.
3: I put the nozzle back in and I stood there and for a second I couldn't decide whether to take a picture of the $101 or not on a gas pump for a tank of gas. And I'll tell you the truth, it kind of hit me in the gut and it kind of hit me harder than it had any right to. I've been on radio in this town it'll be 20 years in January. I read and give you economic data all the time for a living, and a number on a pump screen made my stomach drop like somehow I got an envelope from the Internal Revenue Service.

0: So I did what I normally do, because that's just what this is the kind of life that I have. I went home and I did my background check on the gas price and on me. And here's what got me started. The other night, Fox News put up a graphic. Four photographs across the screen. Obama, Trump, Biden, Trump again. And under every face, one number. How many days crude oil sold for more than $100 a barrel while that man was president? The numbers and more next.
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20: KOA News Time at 10 o'clock. Ahead of their state dinner tonight, President Trump greeting Chinese President Xi Jinping at the White House South Lawn this morning. The two meeting behind closed doors today.
21: China is Iran's top trading partner. China is the largest buyer of Iranian oil. And we're also hearing from lawmakers who say that China has been supplying intelligence, satellite imagery to Iran that has led to the deaths of American soldiers. So these are all big issues that will be discussed. The president said yesterday he will be talking about the war with Iran with China's President Xi. But they have a long list of things on this agenda. Artificial intelligence and potential cooperation there, even as the president has acknowledged this is a real competition right now.
20: ABC's Karen Travers at the White House. Xcel Energy says data centers might actually lower costs for Coloradoans because they'll demand so much power, it'll drive up revenue for the utility. Xcel's Jack Eiley.
22: 1 to 2 to 3% potential rate reductions. That would get factored into potential future rate increases because we have inflation like everybody else. And that's why you see us proposing rate increases. They may be lower rate increases if we have these customers adding revenues.
20: Eiley says data center developers are willing to pay the extra costs to build generators that will power the facilities. The city of Golden has closed another trail due to bear activity.
23: Golden police have received reports of a mama bear and her two cubs hanging out between 1st and 7th streets. The mother has become increasingly protective, causing this safety concern for people on the Tucker Gulch Trail. This is at least the second time in the last few months that bears have shut down a hiking area just in Golden. Apex Park was also closed back in June due to a bear attack. CPW says there have been 10 bear attacks across the state so far this year, which is the most on record. Reporting in Golden for KOA, I'm Fox 31's Kasha Carriage.
20: Colorado Springs is getting spring pro football. The United Football League says the Springs will join the league next season with the team playing its home games at Widener Field. It's an 8,000-seat soccer stadium in downtown Colorado Springs. Mayor Yemi Mobilati says it's a big win for his city.
24: Much gratitude to UFL for choosing us. And this is a vote of confidence in Colorado Springs, the Colorado Springs Advantage, where we're going, who we are as a city, and the sports economy that we're building here in the state.
20: The team will unveil its name, colors, and logo next month. Final Rockies home game this afternoon against the D-backs, coverage at 12:30. Wall Street opening with stocks lower. It comes as Treasury yields keep marching higher, fueling fears among traders about a future interest rate increase from the Federal Reserve. Fox 31 pinpoint weather. Scattered showers and thunderstorms today and tomorrow. High today 70, 52 overnight, 76 tomorrow. It's currently 64 degrees in Denver. From the Common Spirit Health KOA News Desk, I'm David Cale, KOA. And we get a check on traffic now with Chris McLaughlin.
0: Our major metro highways overall in great shape. We do have one exception, though. It's a right lane accident southbound I-25. This is downtown approaching Spear. About a 5-minute backup with that stop and go traffic starting around I-70. But once you get past that wreck, things improve then southbound heading towards 225 and C-470. West Bellevue Avenue at South Sims, a crash coming in there. So watch for that in the Littleton area. Also reports of accidents at 6th and Monaco and eastbound Hamden after Dahlia. I'm Chris McLaughlin on KOA 850 AM and 94.1 FM.
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0: Warriors, the sun's rising up over the land of the free and the home of the brave, and it's time for the show that's trying to keep it that way, The Situation with Michael Brown. But wait, you can't just listen. There's rules of engagement. If you want to be a good goober, you got to text the former undersecretary at 33103. Start your message with Mike or Michael, not Brownie, because that won't work. And tell him how you really feel. Send him chasing squirrels or down a rabbit hole. Then there's Dragon Redbeard. Well, he kind of runs the show. And if you've got nothing better to do, like you're not swerving to miss potholes or sitting on the pooper, you're going to go to your free-to-you iHeartRadio app that you downloaded because you're a good goober, hit that little red microphone button, and leave a talkback. But hey, if Dragon doesn't play your talkback and you want to hear all the other talkbacks, you can go to Brownie's website.
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0: 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Have a great day, goobers!
2: Morning, Fairface. Morning, Ding Dong. Hey, since you guys like listening to yourself so much.
3: You know, did it all, you know, through the little auto thing. I picked up the nozzle, and then I did what everybody does, but nobody admits to. I stood there and I watched the numbers. $20, $40, probably somewhere around $60. It seemed to slow down, but
2: I'm wasting your time since you're wasting my time. Have a good day.
4: Why am I wasting your time? Why? So Fox puts up a graphic. I pay $101 for it to fill up the Jeep last night. And it just hits me like, huh? $101? And then I go home and Fox News is doing something. I forget what show it was. I just had Fox News on. And they had this graphic. Obama, Trump, Biden, Trump. And under every one of their faces was how many days crude oil sold for more than $100 a barrel while that guy was president. Obama, 308 days. Trump's first term, zero. Biden, 83 days. Trump's second term so far, 24 days. Now, that was a great graphic. And my first thought was, somebody's going to share that a bazillion times. So I better check it. It's mostly true. So I went to the energy department's only their own daily price record for West Texas crude, and I counted every trading day myself. Obama, 297. Trump's first term, zero. Biden, 87. This term, 28 so far through the middle of last week. So Fox obviously was using a different data source, so a few days off here and there. But the order, the general order holds up. The graphic in those terms is accurate. But it's also, I think, the kind of accurate that leaves things out. Because now I'm thinking, wait, we went through all that inflation. We go through all these cycles of inflation. And you know what inflation does? It increases things to a certain point, whatever that highest point is of inflation. And then people say the inflation rate goes down, which is a factual statement. But many people interpret that as meaning, oh, the price comes down too. No, just the rate of the price increase slows down, not the price itself. So guess what? $100 barrel of oil in 2011 is worth about $149 today. If you count days above 100 in today's money, Obama's number goes from about 300 to more than 1,300, which helps Fox make its point. But let's switch oil prices. Let's go to Brent crude, because that's what the rest of the planet uses as the benchmark. And this term's 28 days, Trump's becomes 61 days. Well, that hurts Fox's graphic. And this term still has more than 2 years left. And the Strait of Hormuz is still a mess. So every number I saw on the screen was correct, but somebody picked which numbers to show you. So I did the same thing to my own gas receipt. About 25 gallons, $101. Let's take that same Jeep, the same 25 gallons back in time, and to keep it fair, I'll use the national average price at the pump every year. The same government number all the way through, Okay? July of 08, my old boss, George W., is president. Gas hits $4.11. That fill up from last night, 101, under Bush was $102.60. What? 18 years ago, essentially the same. So the three-digit number that punched me in the stomach, we've seen it before. All of us. I think we just forget. Now, 2012, Barack Obama's re-election year. Gas averaged $3.62 for the entire year. 25 gallons, just like last night, instead of $101, $90. Sounds cheaper than my $101, right? Until you convert that into today's dollars. And then that $90 under Obama in 2012 today becomes $131. If you do the inflation math for the whole stretch of 2011, 12, and 13, and gas averaged more than $5 a gallon in today's money, every single one of those years.
5: Real quick, just because it's stuck in my head and I don't want to derail things for a quick moment. I remember when inflation math used to be fun, when you would look at it and go, hey, I wonder what, how much a dollar would have gone for in, you know, 1920. Mm-hmm. See what we did.
4: Right, right.
5: No, it sucks when you're doing it for 5 years ago.
4: Right, yes.
5: It's not so much fun anymore.
4: That's not fun, is it? No, it hits you in the gut again, just like yesterday, $101. Yeah. And I'm thinking this is outrageous. And then I realized, oh.
5: Inflation math used to be fun.
4: Yes.
5: It's not when it happens in your own lifetime.
4: If you, in fact, Dragon's point, if you go across all eight of Obama's years, gas averaged $4.33 in today's dollars. Today's national average, $4.47. So, yeah, we're just a hair above the Obama average for, what, 14 cents. And for roughly half the weeks that Obama was president, gas cost more than it does right now in real dollars. Now, I'm not, I know that people who have Trump derangement syndrome are going to think that what I'm trying to do is justify the current gas price. I'm not. I'm just trying to give you perspective. Because the numbers, the math speaks for itself. If you want to layer some sort of political statement on top of it, that's your choice. I'm not doing that here. So I will grant you, inflation-adjusted dollars are a toy. That's what economists love to play with it. Nobody's paycheck says real dollars. It just says dollars. Here's the measure I actually care about, and I think you should too. The hours of work. You see, the government tracks the average hourly pay for rank-and-file American workers, the folks who aren't the boss. The latest number from just last month is $32.53 an hour. My $101 fill-up cost about 3 hours, 6 minutes of work. In 2012, Obama, the same 25 gallons took 4.5 hours of work. In July of 08, 5 hours and 40 minutes of work compared to last night, 3 hours and 6 minutes. Now, keep that in your head. 5 hours and 40 minutes then, a little over 3 hours now. So wages went up faster than the gas did. We just don't feel the wages at the pump. One more number, then I'll quit with the math because I'll screw it up at some point. Out of every dollar that we spend on everything, rent, groceries, the doctor, the cable, the phone bill, how much goes to gasoline and other fuels? Do you know what it was in 2012? 4 cents. 4 cents of every dollar in 2012 that we spent went to gas. This spring, in the middle of a war with Iran, 2.4 pennies. 2.4 cents of every dollar we currently spend goes to gas. In 1981, nearly 6 cents. So if the math says it isn't that bad, why does $101 on the pump at Sam's last night make my stomach churn? Well, because it turns out that economists, marketing professors, have been chasing that question for years. This is what, and I guess this is what I love about LexisNexis and using AI to do research. The answers even though it comes from LexisNexis. The answers are really about as human as it gets. Let's start with just a sign. How many prices in your life are posted on a sign 20 feet in the air on every busy corner in town? They get changed almost every day in numbers that we can read at 45 miles an hour. I cannot answer the next question. Dragon, can you?
5: I don't think so, no.
4: What's a gallon of milk at King Soopers right this minute?
5: Ooh. Nope. Two something?
4: I have no clue.
5: $2.90?
4: I don't do the grocery shopping at all anymore, so I have no clue. No clue. We'd have to go look, right? But the gas price we know to the penny because we drive past it four times a day and we always look at it.
5: Yep.
4: Then you got the meter. University of Michigan, guy that teaches marketing, Scott Rick. Back in 2022, he describes it better than I can with this. With gas, you're just there and watching this thing climb and climb and climb. The mortgage leaves your check account by auto pay. You don't watch it go. At the pump, you're standing there holding the nozzle and you watch every penny walk out the door. Then, how often you buy it. This is where economists from Berkeley, University of Chicago, Boston College, they took households' actual grocery purchases, item by item, matched that against what those same people thought inflation was. What they found is this. We build our sense of inflation out of the things that we buy the most often. The things we spend the most money on actually matters less. And a price that goes up hits us harder than the same price that goes down. We fill our tanks all the time. That makes gasoline the loudest noise, the loudest price in our life. Then the digit. Professor at University of Minnesota, Ashket Rao, he says that nobody gets worked up when gas hits $3.96. $3.99 is still three something. But just $4, he says, is an entirely different animal to consumers. AAA, they surveyed Americans in 2022. 59% said $4 gas would make them change how they drive or how they live. Does it today? No, it didn't for me. It might for you, but maybe your circumstances are different. I can tell you gas was about $1.84 the week Obama was sworn in. Not because I know that, because I looked it up. But I'll bet a lot of you can tell me what gas cost the day you got your driver's license. I think I can, which will date me. I know it was under a dollar.
5: Yep, my first tank of gas was 88 cents a gallon.
4: I was going to say, I think mine was something like 50 cents or 55 cents a gallon. I think that's what it was. You see, we keep the old price in our head, but the old paycheck is long gone. Economists call that money illusion, and I'm as guilty of it as anybody. So I walked into this with a theory of my own. I thought the media was pushing this. I kind of assumed that the big national outlets, the cabal as I call them, had decided that $4 gas was the story, and because it's an election, they're going to beat that drum until the election, right? So I checked that theory too. And I kind of got slapped in the face. Three economists, Ray Cummings, Giacomo Fracaloli or something, and Neil Mahoney, went through 1.1 million television transcripts. They used ABC, CBS, NBC, CNN, Fox, and MSNBC. Now MS now. Every one of those show those outlets what they aired from 2004 through 2023. So these economists counted every time somebody said gas prices, and they measured whether the coverage was positive or negative. Now, put this in your pocket. Mahoney was an economic advisor in the Biden White House, and the newsletter that published the study is run by economists who have worked in Washington. Here's what they found anyway. When gas is under $3.50 a gallon, TV news barely covers it. But what one show in 10 mentions gas prices. At $4.50, it's one in five. And about 70% of all of that coverage is negative. But it's every year, every network. This is what really got me. That 350 trigger, that's never changed. The newsroom alarm has been set at roughly the same number since almost 2004. You adjust that alarm figure for inflation, and the real price it takes to set off the coverage has dropped by about a third. So maybe I was a little bit right. Sort of, maybe. Because here's who reacts the hardest. Cable news. Cable news reacts about four times harder than the broadcast networks. And among the cable channels, Fox News reacts about half again harder than CNN or MSNBC. So the week before gas hit its all-time record in June of 2022, 78% of Fox News programs mentioned gas prices. CNN, only 43%. MSNBC at the time, only 38%. This is just causing my brain to hurt. What they found no difference based on which party held the White House. What they found is a business. Bad news keeps you watching. We know that. And the gas price hands every newsroom in this country a fresh piece of bad news every morning posted on a sign, whoever's president, because they can mention it, then we go out and see it. And it just gets embedded in our brain. Then the politicians poured gas on all of that, and both parties did it. This is such a fascinating history lesson for me. In 2012, Newt Gingrich was running for president. He was promising $2.50 gas. Barack Obama mocked the Republicans for dusting off their cheap gas plans every election year. 10 years later, Biden stood at a podium. Remember this? Putin's price hike. This past February, State of the Union, Trump told the country gas was, quote, below $2.30 a gallon in most states. The national average that week was really $3. Not one state was below $2.30. Every one of them, all of them, both sides will tell you the president controls the pump when the price is good, then it goes up and it's somebody else's fault. After 20 years of that, we just believe it. The price goes up and you get mad at whoever's in the Oval Office. And now the network that covered gas prices hardest while Joe Biden was president, Fox News, they're running a graphic telling us, it's not bad. Same network, different president. You can draw your own conclusion on that one.
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9: KOA News Time at 10:30. Xcel Energy will have to do a better job of notifying customers before it implements its preemptive power shutoffs. The Public Utilities Commission says it understands the need to shut off power when the risk of wildfires is high, but that it wants customers to be notified a day or two in advance. The proposed new rules don't require power companies to compensate restaurants and other business owners who lose money during shutoffs. President Trump is hosting China's president.
10: The red carpet was rolled out and a military honor guard flanked the White House entrance as President Trump and the First Lady welcomed China's President Xi Jinping and his wife for a multi-day state visit. President Trump is expected to address tariffs and trade during his meetings with Xi, as well as Iran, the war in Ukraine, and artificial intelligence. In opening remarks, Xi says the U.S. and China share a responsibility to make sure AI is always under human control. At the White House, Jared Halpern, Fox News.
9: Colorado Springs is getting spring pro football. The United Football League says the Springs will join the league next season with the team playing its home games at Widener Field, an 8,000-seat soccer stadium in downtown Colorado Springs. The team will unveil its name, colors, and logo next month. Final Rockies home game this afternoon against the D-backs will have coverage at 12:30. Wall Street's opening with stocks lower. It comes as Treasury yields keep marching higher, fueling fear among investors about a future interest rate increase from the Federal Reserve. Fox 31 pinpoint weather. Scattered showers and thunderstorms today and tomorrow. High today 70, 52 overnight, 76 tomorrow. It's currently 66 degrees in Denver. From the Common Spirit Health KOA News Desk, I'm David Kale, KOA. And we get a check on traffic now with Chris McLaughlin.
11: To the north, there is a delay on southbound I-25 heading towards Metro Denver, about a half hour delay, actually. We have activity with an accident involving a school bus. It's a large vehicle. It does not look very serious at all, and it looks like right now traffic is being held as they take kids off of that bus and onto another school bus that has pulled up to the scene. So temporary closure right now. That should reopen here shortly, but do expect big delays heading towards the Denver area. Once you get into the Denver area, it's an accident southbound I-25, again approaching Spear, slowing traffic back to I-70, and an accident after 23rd. That one quickly moved off to the left shoulder. I'm Chris McLaughlin on KOA, 850 AM and 94.1 FM.
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14: My milkshake brings all the boys to the yard, and their life is better than yours. Damn right, it's better than yours. I could Ronnie, the price of milk at the Smiths in Riverton, Wyoming, which is the King Super / Kroger equivalent up here, is $4.09. Have a good day.
15: Wow, you were off.
16: By a bit.
15: Yeah.
16: Wow.
15: Double.
16: Yeah, but we're not in rural Wyoming, so maybe it's a little better here.
15: Well, but it's a grocery store. I don't think it's a convenience store.
16: Right.
15: So, I don't know. $4, wow. Isn't that funny? So, we'll go ahead and pay $4 a gallon for milk, not say a word about it. $4 a gallon for gasoline, my God, it's the end of civilization.
16: Yeah, but we're not buying 25 gallons of milk at a time.
15: Exactly. All right, I want you to think about a young woman. She's about 26 years old. She's got the job of her life. She's now on the staff of the House Intelligence Committee. It is. I'm serious. It's a big deal. Her first week is not spent in a briefing room. She spends the first week at her own table, her own desk, in her own office, at her own home, with a government form called the SF-86. That form, I can tell you from personal experience, runs about 100 pages. She has to list every place she's lived going back for years, every foreign national she's had close contact with, her debts, relatives that are born overseas, trips out of the country. Then she signs it under penalty of law, under penalty of perjury, swearing that everything she's put in that form is true. Only then do the investigators go to work. They call her college roommate. They knock on her old landlord's door. The neighbors get a visit. Somebody pulls her credit report. Asks people who knew her at 22 whether she drinks too much. Does she owe anybody any money that's not like on a note? Has somebody overseas got a hook in her? And she waits. The shocker for me when I first filled out my SF-86 was because of the level I was at, not the staffer. The FBI did the background check. And the FBI actually went to the undisclosed location. And, of course, there were, you know, the neighbors are, you know, miles apart. So they went to some neighbors, and they finally went to a little post office at the end of the road at the bottom of the mountain. Walked into the postmistress at the time. A woman. No, knew us well. Flashed their badges. Do you know Michael Brown? She said she was scared to death to answer the question. She's like, oh, my God, what's he done now? Kind of response. So this girl fills out everything, and she waits. The Government Accountability Office says that early last year, a first-time, just top-secret investigation was averaging 206 days, 7 months. 7 months before that young staffer can walk through the door of the committee's secure room. Now, once you think about her boss, he's a brand-new congressman. He won his election in November. He's sworn in on a January. And in his first week on the committee, he walks into the same secure room, sits down at the same table, gets the same briefing. He never filled out a form. Nobody called his old roommate. Nobody pulled his credit report. He raised his hand and signed a one-paragraph oath the House adopted in 1995, just simply promising not to disclose what he hears. Now, if he was a United States senator, he would not even have to sign that because the Senate doesn't even ask. We investigate the person who carries the secret. We presume the person who hears the secret, hey, you're okay, because a bunch of idiots voted for you. It's mind-boggling to me about who's talking, because I've been on both sides of that door. When I was at FEMA and Homeland Security, I held clearances most folks have probably never even heard of. Not just top secret, but top secret SCI, which stands for Sensitive Compartmented Information, Specialized Compartmentalized Information, Special Access Programs, SAP, a Q clearance. That's the one you need to get data for all the nuclear information. I held access through the CIA, the Pentagon, the NSA, the White House. And when you get read in, which is what it's called, you sign another form. That's called the SF-312. That's a non-disclosure agreement, an NDA. Paragraph 8 says the obligations apply while you have access and at all times thereafter. All times thereafter. Which means even right now on this microphone. And I still catch myself. I'll be telling a story and I'll stop in the middle of a sentence because I'm thinking to myself, is the next part classified or not classified? 20 years later, I still do that. Now, I'm not complaining about it. I'm just telling you that's what happens when I'm talking about stuff because that's the deal I signed and I think it's the correct deal. But here's what I am complaining about. I sat in those rooms. I watched members of Congress receive some of the most sensitive information this country had. And more than once, I looked across the table at one of them, and I thought, you shouldn't even be in here. Not because I'm not saying they shouldn't be there as a congressman or a senator. I was thinking they shouldn't be in that room. They had no business hearing those kinds of secrets. Don't tell me, oh, well, Michael, they got elected. Uh-huh. And sometimes that's precisely why I thought they shouldn't have that information. Now, this is not an accident. This is all written down. There's a federal statute. Title 50, Section 3163. That's the law that governs who gets access to classified information. And it says the entire thing doesn't apply to the president, the vice president, members of Congress, justices of the Supreme Court, and federal judges. So Congress put that exemption into law in 1994. Members had never been required to hold a clearance. And in 94, Congress wrote that into the statute books. Roll Call, the Capitol Hill newspaper. And not really a newspaper. Well, I think there may still be a print version. Described the result pretty well a few years ago. They wrote that members of Congress are, by tradition, deemed inherently trustworthy by dint of the offices they hold. Inherently trustworthy because they won? You win the election and that's the background check? So how's that working out? Not too well, in my opinion. Go back to 1943. Andrew May was a congressman from Kentucky, chair of the House Military Affairs Committee, that's what they called it at the time, comes home from a tour of the Pacific, holds a press conference. He tells reporters our submarines are surviving because the Japanese are setting their depth charges too shallow. That went out on the wire services. The admiral commanding the Pacific submarines, Charles Lockwood, believed that that one press conference cost us 10 submarines and 800 men, 800 lives. Now, historians still argue about whether the Japanese changed a thing because of it. In the admiral's mind, no doubt at all. Now, that was 1943. Let's go to 1995. Congressman Bob Torricelli of New Jersey. He was sitting on the Intel Committee. He publicly identifies a Guatemalan colonel as a paid CIA source. The House Ethics Committee, they looked at it, decided that the oath he signed was, well, ambiguous. No further action needed. The oath was ambiguous? Huh. That's the House's own finding about the own oath that they wrote for themselves. Now, 2002, two NSA intercepts picked up on September 10th, 2001, the day before the attacks, ended up on the news. And the FBI concludes that Senator Richard Shelby, the vice chair of the Senate Intel Committee, had told a Fox News reporter about those intercepts right after a closed briefing. Now, Shelby denied ever knowingly giving up classified information. The Justice Department declined to prosecute in 2004, and the Senate Ethics Committee in 2005, they just closed the file. Notice the pattern.
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8: Get a smaller tank.
9: He's probably one of the trucker guys.
8: Yeah, I'm just saying, but being logical, just get a smaller tank.
9: That does make sense.
8: Doesn't it? Makes perfect sense. It makes perfect sense to a liberal. Well, just get a smaller tank. You don't need speed. You don't need that much gas. How much diesel are you buying anyway? What's wrong with you? Let me tell you about governors talking about non-disclosure agreements. Back in 2010, the White House issued an executive order because they wanted to share classified information with state and local officials. Governors, mayors, police chiefs, that sort of thing. It's generous to governors. A sitting governor can get classified information without a background investigation. But first, he still has to sign a non-disclosure agreement. So that means the most relaxed rule that Washington has for any elected official, members of Congress, House, or Senate, they still make a governor sign a piece of paper and a promise to keep his mouth shut. A U.S. senator doesn't sign anything. Now, one thing I don't want to get into detail, but you know, we got Fang Fang. Remember Eric Swalwell and Fang Fang, the Chinese spy? And we had Dianne Feinstein and her driver for 20-some years. Turns out, he had been recruited by the Chinese security agencies. So he was a spy. Now, never proven, but 20 years of listening to the senator sit in the back seat, talking to her staff, talking to other members of Congress, talking to the White House, talking to anybody, the things he overheard, the things he had access to, unbelievable. I think it's time that we require every member of Congress, I don't care how you go, I don't care whether you won by a landslide, that to me that's immaterial. Why should they not have to sign a non-disclosure agreement? I would even be willing to some extent forget the background check. Although I would make the argument that once they've been elected, that's over. And if the FBI does a background check, that can't be used in the previous election that got them elected. And it wouldn't even be able to be used in a future election because it's confidential. So I wouldn't have a problem with members of Congress having the same background investigation that I went through, or that the staffer I'm describing to you, that she goes through. Why do we just say because you got elected that you don't have to do the background investigation? And as a fallback position, I would make this argument. Why not at least make them sign the lifetime non-disclosure agreement, the same at all times thereafter that I signed? Particularly if you want a seat on the Intel Committee or on the committees that fund the Pentagon, the spy agencies, or anybody that's got access to the most sensitive compartments, go through a full-field background investigation. Taking your seat, casting your vote doesn't depend on it, but the intelligence seat does. And the horrible thing is Congress investigates its own. The executive branch just supplying the records and nothing more. How about a panel from both parties making the decision? And foreign ties should count. Undisclosed contact with a foreign intelligence service should count. Taking money from a foreign government should count. Lying on the form should count. Leaking in the past should count. Religion, politics, how a member votes, that stays out of it. Write that into the rule in black and white so nobody can turn it into an election weapon.

0: Every staffer on Capitol Hill gets a background check. Pass a resolution, give the Senate and the House the same rule. And if you leak, you lose your access automatically. We keep making these people exceptions to all the other rules that everybody else has to comply with. It's about time they did unclassified information. Our country's most secret secrets.
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17: KOA News Time, 11 o'clock. Public safety power shutoffs are changing. The Public Utility Commission working with Xcel Energy to provide more communication ahead of cutting power. Xcel's proposed notification timeline would start earlier than before. Xcel's Holly Velasquez.
18: 72-hour advance notice for critical customers. So those are customers that have medical devices in their home. It's our Office of Emergency Managers, our public safety partners, and our city and county electeds.
17: Velasquez says all other customers will be notified 48 hours before the shutoff. She says it's difficult to project when power will be back on as weather is constantly changing during a high wind event. Day two of Chinese President Xi Jinping's trip to Washington.
19: 80% of oil it buys from Iran. China is very much holding firm on any pressure to change their position, though. That's an economic lifeline, keeping Tehran in the war against the United States. And Beijing has been positioning Xi as kind of this would-be peacemaker, hosting Iran's foreign minister just this month.
17: ABC's Britt Clinette in China. No one was injured after a family of bears broke into a home in Trinidad. Homeowner Shirley Castillo thought the bears were gone when she went to check the damage.
20: Mama bear was in there sitting on the floor eating the dog food. So she looked at me and I looked at her and I don't know who got more scared.
17: The bears got into the fridge and also broke a number of dishes. And the city of Golden has closed the Tucker Gulch Trail due to a mother bear and 2 cubs seen between 1st and 7th Streets. Officials have gotten reports the sow is showing signs of an increasingly protective temperament. In sports, Colorado Springs getting spring pro football. The United Football League says the Springs will join the league next season with the teams playing its home games at Widener Field. That's an 8,000-seat soccer stadium in downtown Colorado Springs. Mayor Yemi Mobolade says it's a big win for the city.
21: Much gratitude to UFL for choosing us, and this is a vote of confidence in Colorado Springs, the Colorado Springs Advantage, where we're going, who we are as a city, and the sports economy that we're building here in the state.
17: The team will unveil its name, colors, and logo next month. Final Rockies home game this afternoon against the D-backs. Our coverage at 12:30. Wall Street's mixed. The Dow is down, the Nasdaq and the S&P flat. Fox 31 pinpoint weather. Scattered showers and thunderstorms today and tomorrow. High today, 70, 52 overnight, 76 tomorrow. It's currently 67 degrees in Denver. From the Common Spirit Health KOA News Desk, I'm David Kale, KOA. And we get a check on traffic now with Chris McLaughlin.
22: Well, we do have a big delay now on I-25, really both directions slowing because of a crash southbound I-25 at the Berthoud exit. So northbound is slow from the Meade exit. Southbound I-25 slowing from Johnson's Corner. This activity is on the left lane. The right lane is getting through, but significant delays if you are in that northern metro. I guess it's maybe metro area. It's getting that way anyway. If you're up in the Berthoud area, do expect delay. But further south in the heart of the metro area, we are seeing decent speeds on our major metro highways. The worst of it is southbound I-25, where there was a couple earlier accidents downtown, both clear off to the shoulder, but still seeing some curiosity delay. I'm Chris McLaughlin on KOA 850 AM and 94.1 FM.
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0: wrestle the situation with Michael Brown. These are the rules of engagement. Text the keyword Mike or Michael to 33103, along with your message. If you have not done so already, download the iHeart app and favorite two shows, The Situation with Michael Brown as well as The Weekend with Michael Brown. Be sure to leave a talkback message by using the small red microphone. Meanwhile, have a look at Michael's website, where you can find lots of interesting items that Dragon has posted, compilations of talkback messages, discover how to follow Michael on all the most important social media sites, and let us not forget, all the merchandise that will keep family and friends talking. 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
1: I put 80 and change in, and it filled my tank, but I had almost a quarter still. Boy, I hate this big old tank.
2: Why don't people just get a smaller tank? Just, you know. Or if you're delivering goods in a semi-truck, just stop. Then, you know, actually, maybe a little boycott from truckers might do us a little good, kind of wake people up about, how come there's no milk in the grocery store? Where are my apples? Where are my avocados? You know, where's my cereal? Where's my... Nah, I don't know. Speaking of crybabies, Washington, D.C., 1948. So the war is now over. That's WW2 for those of you who can't keep track. Now all the babies are coming. And a young man named Charles Lazarus is selling cribs. Cribs and high chairs, baby furniture, in a little store that he calls Children's Bargain Town. And Charles Lazarus notices something about his customers. A family buys a crib for the first baby. But when the second baby comes along, they don't come back for another crib. They hand the first one down. The high chair gets handed down too. But the toys? He notices that every kid wants his own toy. And of course, we know toys break. Kids outgrow them. So the parents keep coming back through that door year after year. So Charles Lazarus decides, I want to follow that repeat customer. And by 1957, he's running a store. I didn't realize it was this old. By 1957, he's running a store called Toys R Us with the R printed backwards so it looks like a kid wrote it. 1957. Do you know it was that old, Dragon? I did. I had no clue. Now, remember that. Follow the repeat customer. And Charles Lazarus built an entire company on that simple idea. Now, jump ahead to last week. Toys R Us, the same company that went bankrupt in 2017, shut down its American stores in 2018, they've announced they're opening 120 new standalone stores in time for this Christmas. 160 in all they hope for by the holidays. Now, NBC News ran it under a headline that just made me go, what? Toys R Us is opening these stores as grown-ups fuel toy sales. Huh. Grown-up. Now, the story goes on to kind of talk about collectors, grown-up collectors. So the repeat customer walking in Toys R Us this Christmas might be dad, and dad's shopping for dad. Mom is shopping for mom when she was a little girl. Now, I know something about trying to rehabilitate a famous name after the whole country wrote it off, so I'm kind of rooting for Jeffrey the Giraffe. Honestly, I am. Heck of a job, Jeffrey. Come on, you can do it. You can do it. The numbers that NBC leaned on come from a market research firm called Circana. They track toy sales for the entire industry. Through the first half of this year, American toy sales were up about 17%. Best first half in 6 years. And the number of toys sold was up 12%. So this is more than higher prices on the same old stuff that people were buying. People are buying more toys, and they're buying new toys. But who's buying them? This is where it kind of gets interesting. This is where it actually gets kind of fun. toys bought for adults ages 18 or older were up 25%. I think any industry in the country, any industry in the world would like to see sales up 25%. Now, Circana says that the single largest contributor to the industry growth is that adults. Toys for teenagers were up 33%. But the teenagers and the grown-ups together, and they account for nearly 60% of all the new money that's going into the toy business this year. Kristen McLean, that works for Circana, says, quote, "We're seeing toys increasingly function as hobbies, fandom ecosystems, and social experiences rather than traditional children's products," end quote. A fandom ecosystem? Huh? Then there's the Toy Association, the trade group. Last holiday season, 81% of parents said they were likely to put a toy or a game for themselves on the holiday list. The year before, 72%. 81%. Santa's getting letters from people that have mortgages too. So, you know, I've spent my entire life reading documents for a living. And you learn to read the footnote before you believe the headline. So let's kind of cross-examine this one. There are a few things in that story that are kind of shaded, and one big thing that I think is missing. First, the big number. So we'll do that after the break.
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22: Hiker Michael. Milk was at $3.69 a gallon last weekend at King Supers in Thornton. It was at a little over $4 a gallon a month ago, and it had been like that for a while, so it's down now.
2: I wonder if anybody really does get upset about... I get upset about food and restaurants. You know, something you paid... I don't know, you go to Mexican Dive and you two of you eat for $22 or something, and now it's like $35 or $40. It truly is outrageous. But I wonder about other things. I haven't bought a red shirt, so I don't know what red shirts cost. I don't even know what I haven't bought any shirts in ages, so I don't know what they cost. I just keep wearing the same ones over and over and over, and somebody keeps griping about it over and over and over. may just burn that one just so I never mistakenly wear it again.
0: You got like two or three of them that are pink.
2: And so I'm thinking I may just, you know, take them to the undisclosed location and have a bonfire.
0: There you go.
2: Death to the red shirts perceived as pink. Here's the number that amazes me. NBC reports that households that only have adults account for 55%, that's more than half, of all toy sales. Now, that's an actual number from Circana, the people that track this, so I think it's accurate. Now, it measures who's paying at the register. I give them that. So it doesn't really say anything about who ends up playing with the toy. An adult-only household is any home without a child under 18 living in it. But also think about what that is. That's every grandma and grandpa in Highlands Ranch who just drove to Target with a birthday list or a granddaughter's shoe size. Aunts or uncles or godparents. The neighbor who never misses your kid's own birthday. Every one of them lives in an adult-only household. And overwhelmingly, they're buying for kids, I think. What that 55% mostly tells us is that this country is getting older. Fewer homes have kids in them. The Census Bureau says only 39% of American families have their own kids under 18 living at home. In 1975, that went from 39 to 54. They don't have any kids living at home. So the number that measures the grown-ups buying toys for grown-ups, that's the only one that I gave you a minute ago, up 25%. So, but up from what? Circana puts that at roughly a quarter of all toy sales. Now, a quarter is still huge, and it's also growing fast, and it's also just a quarter. The way that the story was written, you'd be forgiven for thinking it was more than half. Second, Toys R Us never said that grown-ups are the reason that it's expanding. NBC admitted as much so at the end of the story. The company's own announcement talks about kids, gift givers, collectors, fans of all ages. The line connecting adult collectors to the new stores, that correlation was drawn by NBC itself. Maybe it's a reasonable guess, but it's still a guess. Now, look at who's actually running these stores. Toys R Us is owned by a New York brand management company called WHP Global. The name belongs to them. The stores are run by a partner, a family company out of Austin called Go Retail Group. They've been running pop-up stores since 1993. You know their work. One of their own brands is calendars.com. So, yeah, the calendar pop-up in the middle of the mall every December. The place where you buy a desk calendar for the brother-in-law that you forgot about. Oh, I got to go get something. That team is running the Toys R Us comeback. But I say that with admiration. Those folks know exactly how to open a store in October and make money by New Year's. And that's the question. When Go Retail's Alex Winkelman was asked how many of these 120 stores will be permanent, I don't know. She said, well, through the holidays and many, many, well into 2027. Many? We got a Colorado example. Last November, Toys R Us opened a store at the Denver Premium Outlets up in Thornton. Local TV called it a flagship. Go Retail's own webpage for that same store calls it a holiday shop open seasonally. Local media got real excited about that one. I'm not so sure. So it's a flagship or it's a holiday pop-up with a ring light? I don't know. Maybe we'll come back in January and find out. And the last thing. The one that NBC left out that matters the most. NBC said Toys R Us went bankrupt because it was boxed out by larger rivals such as Walmart and Amazon. True as far as it goes. The rest of it goes like this. In 2005, KKR, Bain Capital, Vornado Realty bought Toys R Us for $6.6 billion in another leveraged buyout, mostly borrowed money. The debt went onto the company's books. By the time they filed for bankruptcy in 2017, it was carrying about $5 billion in debt and spending $400 million a year just to service it. Amazon. I think the debt killed Toys R Us. Are you an adult buying toys for yourself? And don't tell me guns and ammo. I've already got that text. Are you buying other toys for yourself? 33103, keyword Michael Michael, what is it? And even if I can't read it on air, because I know some of you guys do that too, tell me what you're buying for yourself.
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9: The Falcons and Packers raise the curtain on week 3 of the NFL tonight at Lambeau Field. Michael Penix Jr. makes his return at quarterback for Atlanta following last year's knee surgery. 4 days left in the Major League Baseball regular season and 6 postseason berths still up for grabs. The Guardians, White Sox, Cubs, Phillies, and Padres all had a shot to secure a spot on Wednesday, but will have to wait for today. I'm Frank Eric.
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11: 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Initial claims for state jobless benefits stayed below a psychological threshold last week.
13: Weekly unemployment claims are seen as an indicator of layoff activity, and after hitting a 2026 high of 225,000 in June, they've been on a long-term decline. 2 weeks ago, the number dropped back below 200,000 filings. Last week, it fell again to 197,000.
11: ABC's Jim Ryan, President Trump welcoming Chinese President Xi Jinping for his first visit in more than a decade. Xi will be the guest at a state dinner that will also be attended by American tech executives. Xcel Energy working with a PUC to better communicate to customers public safety power shutoffs during dangerous wind events. Xcel's Holly Velasquez on what they've heard from customers.
14: Tell me what I need to expect so that I can prepare and plan. And that has been the most important feedback for us.
11: The plan is to increase notification times for planned power shutoffs. In the silence, the devil rock and rolls. U2 will release its new album this fall, and it features the late Dolly Parton. The Irish rockers will drop Carnival de Luz on November 12th. The last track on the album is a duet with Bono and Parton, which the band says turned out to be the country icon's final vocal performance. Final Rockies home game this afternoon against the D-backs will have coverage at 12:30. Wall Street's mixed. The Dow down, the Nasdaq and S&P flat. Fox 31 pinpoint weather, scattered showers and thunderstorms both today and tomorrow. High today 70, 52 overnight, 76 tomorrow. It's currently 68 degrees in Denver. From the Common Spirit Health KOA News Desk, I'm David Kale, KOA. And we get a check on traffic now with Chris McLaughlin.
29: The biggest delay is north of the metro area where your speeds are single digits northbound I-25 between Highway 119, the Firestone exit, and Highway 56. So do expect delay there. That was curiosity slowing from an earlier accident, now clear. And that earlier crash keeping southbound I-25 slow between Highway 402 and the Johnstown exit. But further south here, deep in the heart of the metro area, we are in great shape. An earlier problem on I-70 eastbound at Dahlia, that's even clear. So things improve improving there. And other than that, we are looking really good on our drive. I'm Chris McLaughlin on KOA, 850 AM and 94.1 FM.
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0: Michael, what the toy companies have figured out is they can cash in on those of us who grew up in the 80s and 90s, and they use those IPOs and licenses to sell toys to us adults. I have purchased quite a few over the last 6 or 7 years, and I can tell you that's where they're making their money now, is the adult collectors cashing in.
1: But what did you buy? I want to know what you bought.
2: All right, I'll give confessions. I'm real big into
1: it. I know you are. In fact, you're on the text line right now.
2: Oh, somebody already said that?
1: No.
2: Okay.
1: 4344, you know who this is. I'm an adult and frequently buy toys for myself. Video games, action figures, trading cards, and other collectibles. Also, Dragon, I have a few extra unopened greenback Star Wars figures from the 90s. If you want them from Mrs. Beard, they're yours.
2: Oh, now
1: you're paying attention to the program. Now you finally wake up and, oh, we got, you know, 20 minutes left, 20 minutes of Michael, and you're like, oh, now I'll listen.
2: When you finally talk about something interesting, yeah. Email me, dragon@iheartmedia.com.
1: He will. And of course, I knew somebody would do this. I'm getting a what? I can't even read it because I can't even put in the last part without the first. No, stop it. Now, this one, 6173, I actually disagree with you. Michael, my most recent toy is a rechargeable pepper grinder. I can stir with one hand and add pepper with the other. I know that's not what you meant as a toy, but I'm really happy with it. No, actually, I would count that as a toy. Because you don't really need an electric pepper grinder. But I think, you don't really need an electric corkscrew. But Tamara has an electric corkscrew that she thinks is the most wonderful gadget ever in the entire history of mankind.
2: These little nice things to have. Yeah.
1: They are. They're adult toys. But not in the sense that people think of adult toys. Which is what the first text line was about, the first text message. 9321, toys, radio-controlled tanks that have infrared battle systems.
2: Well, RC cars, heck yeah.
1: Do you ever fly model airplanes?
2: Those were always a little bit more expensive, so we didn't have a lot of those. We'd have a lot of cars, a lot of little mini RC cars, but not
1: yeah,
2: airplanes.
1: We had the cars. I had a friend of mine had the model airplanes.
2: We had
1: loved it.
2: The foam ones that you throw and then they could fly.
1: Well, we had those ones.
2: But nothing remote control.
1: I go back to the ones that had the rubber band that you wound up the propeller. You do that. But my friends never liked me. The friend that had the
2: obvious,
1: remote
2: really.
1: Control. Well, but wait until you understand why. You know, I think you'll appreciate
2: it. I understand why.
1: My friend did not like me because, that's a way to start a sentence, is it? Because the one that had the remote control airplane, I always wanted to crash it.
2: You'd get stuck in trees and then you'd have to climb up
1: the
2: tree.
1: I didn't want to do that. I wanted to get it going as fast as I could and slam it into a brick wall into the side of a house.
2: Straight
1: into the ground. I know, but that's better than like pulling the legs off, you know, the wings off flies. I didn't do that. Or blowing up, you know, anthills. I didn't do that. But I wanted to fly.
2: Your Honor, at least I didn't murder him. I mean, I was a good friend. I didn't murder him. I could have, but I didn't. What the hell? What's wrong with you?
1: Yeah, but I so desperately wanted to just fly that just to see what it would look like. And also to kind of irritate my friend, too, because, well, that's the kind of friend that I am. Let's see, 3602, Michael, a handheld gaming, I bet, is a big sale. We buy a new board game every once in a while. Now, let's see, there was one. Oh, let me, 4562. I buy Star Trek toys, Voltron and Battlestar Galactica, Star Wars and Transformers for myself. I have roughly 250-plus items. Is this what millennials are doing?
2: Yeah, I think so.
1: The Star Wars stuff?
2: Yeah. Right, because episode 1, 2, and 3 came out in the early 2000s or late 90s, early 2000s. So that's big for them. And for the Xers, they had the original series that came out in the late 70s, early 80s. So, yeah.
1: I got to find out what my son has. I'm not sure whether he's collecting anything or not. Now, I'll tell you what he collects bikes. He rides bikes. He's got more bikes than any human being, I think.
2: And the bikes are considered toys.
1: I consider them.
2: If you consider a pepper grinder a toy, then consider a bike a toy.
1: Well, and I consider guns toys too. Yes, you can never have too many toys. Let's see. There was one that. Oh, here, 1247. Mike, currently listening to this segment as I put together my collectible Lego minifigs characters. I have to do it when my kids aren't home so they don't ask to play with them or insist that they need one too. Dragon, help me out here.
2: Yeah.
1: Lego minifig?
2: I know Legos, yes, but well, Lego, too. So duh. Minifig, what I can only assume they're miniature.
1: Like
2: Lego?
1: Does it mean mini figures?
2: Yeah, mini figurines.
1: Miniature figurines, okay.
2: Yeah, I think so.
1: All right. Got it. Of course, 7827, I buy more toys for my grandchildren than I ever did for my children. Of course, true. That's what grandparents are for.
2: Oh, God, it's true.
1: That's the law. That's a federal statute. You have to do that.
2: I got two grandkids, Mrs. Redbeard's buying them something almost every week.
1: Well, good for her. Let's see, we had some come in. Well, Dragon, what toys have you bought for the grandkids? In quotes. I think that means you bought one for them. And one for you.
2: Well, are you sure? I'm sure they'll be more than happy to play the regular Nintendo Entertainment System games once they're a little older and can handle video game type stuff. But yeah, it feels like it. But most of the grandkid toys come from Mrs. Redbeard. So she's out there almost every week, literally buying something for them.
1: And Dragon, so we did that one. Mike, I was going to buy myself a new adult toy. Some people call it an ugly black rifle, but the wife says, four is enough, so she shut it down. Ugly, scary black rifle? Like weapon of war? 2149. My biggest toy is an 8-horsepower Harbor Freight backhoe, which my 4-year-old grandson loves to run with me. That's pretty cool. That would be a fun toy to have. Or like the guy up in, where was he, in Kremling? Or where was it, the Grand Lake? The guy that built the...
2: Oh, the killdozer?
1: Yeah, the killdozer.
2: Yeah.
1: Everybody needs a killdozer.
2: Of course.
1: Everybody needs a killdozer. 6247, I got to listen to the podcast. Let's see what the first part of the hour was about if you're talking about toy purchasing. guy, this is true. 6015, guys can classify some of their toys as tools. LOL, that just justifies it. A tool has a purpose. A toy has a purpose too. Those are both okay. I'm glad to hear this. 6247, Michael. I was having a bad day until I heard the Traveling Woolberries. It's all right. Also, I run a hobby and game store. My whole customer base is males 20 to 50 years old that now make the big bucks and can treat their inner child to $200 plus model kits or trading card games. Keep the good work. You too, Dragon. Dragon doesn't do good work. Wow. $200 plus model kit. Like model. I used to love to put together model cards.
2: Are you those Lego model kits?
1: But
2: I'm saying if you're amazed at $200 model kits, the Lego kits get into the thousands, if not tens of thousands. Yes.
1: Serious.
2: Yeah, if you're looking for like the big Death Star, yeah, you're looking at a plurality of hundreds of dollars.
1: Seriously?
2: Oh, yeah.
1: So what size, when you finally put it together, how big is it? Like 4 feet long?
2: Big beach ball.
1: Oh, like okay.
2: Yeah.
1: It's all Legos.
2: Yeah.
1: There's a Lego store, I think there's a Lego store in Park Meadows.
2: I wouldn't doubt it.
1: And I've actually seen lines waiting to get in. And I don't think because it wasn't like a big line. I think they probably just limit the number of people to get in to kind of control the crowd inside. And
2: especially if something new dropped. Yeah.
1: Do you know what the new thing is right now?
2: My guess would be Harry Potter. I'm not sure.
1: Nope. I have been sent on missions for this. Squishies.
2: Oh, the Squishmallows? The little stuffed animals?
1: Nope.
2: No, then I don't know that one then.
1: I finally convinced my daughter there are two types. I want one to put on my desk out here. The first one that I was asked to buy because they it was the last time I had gone to check on my mom. And I was talking to my granddaughter, or to my daughter, and said that I'm in Walmart waiting for a prescription. Oh, you're in a Walmart? You're in a Walmart? Go to the back. You have to go to the back of the store. Find somebody at the back of the store and ask them if they have any new order of squishies in. And I'm like, what's a squishy? And she says, well, it's made in China. So you know it's poisonous. It's got to be a health hazard.
2: Lead-lined.
1: Some size. But it's really this, the tactile. I want one of these. You know the, what are they called? The stress balls? So imagine a stress ball, but it's entirely softer, and you can squish, you can pull, but it never breaks apart. You can pull and squish and shape, but it always goes right back to the same shape. This was a stick of butter. Now, they have large ones, so I found the large one, which was about the size of maybe a carton of cigarettes. And I asked the sales clerk at Walmart, do you have squishies? And she smiled at me and said, you don't know what they are, do you? And I said, no, ma'am, I just have my daughter on the phone right here. And she told me to ask, have you found them? Squishies?
2: Yeah, it's just a little, a stress ball.
1: But they come in all kinds. They come in.
2: Right, look, there's a strawberry one. There's some animals. There's some aliens, some pumpkins.
1: And they also come in the, they come in different forms. All different forms, shapes, sizes, different kinds. They're absolutely Hitachi makes
2: dumplings.
1: The dumplings. That's the big, because you can't open up and see what color or what's inside the dumpling. You just have to buy the dumpling. Yes. Yes.
2: What's wrong with us?
1: What's wrong with us is that my daughter, and so here's the other thing. My daughter calls me the other day and says, hey, I'm on my way to Surprise, Arizona. They live down in Scottsdale. I said, what are you driving all the way to Surprise for? Because the Dollar General has a new load of squishies, and I have a list of things I have to get. There's a guy on Instagram who has a great reel that says, I will never be a billionaire. And he's got a squishy in his hand. I will never be a billionaire because I have no idea what this is. I don't know what the attraction to it is. I have no idea, but my household has more of these than anything else we have in our house. And I have no idea what my wife is paying for these, but somebody decided this was the next big thing, and this guy's a billionaire. I will never figure out why or how to do the next big thing.
2: The Funko Pops are pretty big, too.
1: The what?
2: Funko Pops.
1: Funko?
2: Yeah. Little Funko action figure guys.
1: What's a Funko?
2: Just go look, Google Funko right now. You'll see. It's like an action figure with a big bobblehead. But there's hundreds upon thousands of them.
1: $29.99?
2: Uh-huh.
1: Here's one, a personalized Funko Pop-style figurine.
2: Yeah, you can turn yourself into a Funko.
1: $69.99?
2: Yeah, turn yourself into a Funko.
1: You know, somebody gave me a radio bobblehead one time.
2: That's pretty
1: It's still on my desk somewhere.
2: Pretty similar.
1: Funko. Moment Dexter Morgan Pop figurine. $34.99. Oh, these are trending brands.

0: do now?
1: He works for a cemetery. He owns cemetery plots around the country. Or he works for the mafia. Okay, 55-55. I collect HO scale steam engines. If my son is lucky, I'll let him play with the diesel engines. How old's your son? Michael, I can't believe adults spend their money on this stuff. I get it. Their choice. I just don't understand. What's to understand? Look at me and Dragon. We're acting like kids right now. We're wasting valuable iHeart airtime on squishies and crap that nobody gives a rat's ass about.
0: Would maps be your toy?
1: Yes, maps would be my toy.
0: Okay.
1: Yes.
0: And shoes and...
1: sneakers and maps.
0: Yeah.
1: And white shirts. No, mine would be the maps, sneakers, salvaged denim jeans. And if I had enough money, which I don't, I'd buy a bigger M Sport. The Nito. The Nito squeeze squishies. Nitos. There's squishies and there's Nitos. And I don't understand the difference between the Nito and the squishy. I think, are all Nitos squishies? And are squishies or Nitos a particular kind or brand of squishies? I don't know. Have no clue. If someone can find me, I'm going to beg. If someone can buy me the larger size butter squishy, I'd reimburse you for it, but I don't want 20 people to show up with a butter size squishy. But it says butter on it, and it looks like a stick of butter. It's amazing. Let's see. Do they have a Chinese tracking device? Probably. That's actually the story I was going to do next that I haven't gotten to. Huawei. Let's see. I don't even want to do that. I don't even want to do that now. I'm done.
0: Yeah, keep talking squishies.
1: Squishies. What are you looking at?
0: I work over here. I'm doing things.
1: What are you doing? You're looking at squishies, aren't you?
0: Cutting up the last hour so that I can put it in the podcast.
1: Have you texted back to our friend, Mr. Gamer, to get the...
0: I'm working.
1: I don't want to work.
0: I noticed.
1: I don't want to work. I'm done. I'm done for the day. What are you going to do?
0: Keep reading the text line. Call off some more toys. Anybody happy with their stick?
1: Did you have sticks as kids? Of course you did.
0: Of course.
1: A kid can never be without a good stick.
0: It's a sword. It's, you know.
1: Anything you can imagine. You know what I liked? The big things that they... The wheel-like devices that they put the cables on when they're rolling out cable.
0: Yeah.
1: My dad brought one of those home for me one time. Oh, we had so... Of course, I about tore my neck off one time with it.
0: It's the exact same thing that you use when you move out on your own. That's your coffee table.
1: Yeah, that's right. Make a good coffee table. Or a dining room table, either one. Dining room table, coffee table, either one.
0: With lawn chairs, the foldable plastic lawn chairs. Now that's your dining room table.
1: Here's the kind of text that I absolutely despise. 5966. I can finally afford all the stuff I wanted as a kid. That's the best you can do for a text. I want to know what it is.
0: Exactly.
1: But now that you can afford, that you're buying, that you couldn't afford before, I want to know what it is.
0: It does suck when you're buying some of these old retro toys that you're looking at it. And when they were sold new in the 80s and whatnot, it was like $50, which was a lot. But you're buying it now, it's still $50.
1: Right.
0: Yeah. And you can see some of them have the old stickers on there, too. So it starts out at 50, but then you can see at some point in time it dropped down to 20, 15 and 5, but then it made it way back up. Now it's $20 again. Now it's $40. Now it's 50. It's like,
1: 1247. My favorite toy growing up was Barbie. Me and my two sisters had tons of Barbies in their paraphernalia. You use the word paraphernalia to describe all the clothes and... What are you talking about? Accessories. Their clothes and accessories. Paraphernalia? You sound like a drug dealer. Good grief. And by the way, are you male or female? I want to know that.
0: Michael, look up Fuglies.
1: Fuglies. I'm scared to look up anything you people tell me to look
0: That's
1: up.
0: That's true. That could be bad.
1: Fuglies. Huh? and English Aroma Hot.

0: writing on Fugly's. I must have looked up the wrong thing. Fuggle or Fug?
1: F-U-G-G-L. Oh, Fuggles. F-U-G-G-L-E-S. Yeah, Fuggle.
0: Oh, that's just stupid looking. Those are just stupid looking. But here's the problem. Not the problem, but here's what irritates me. Why aren't you and I doing something like this? And we're making a bazillion dollars off selling stupid crap that we can have made in China by some poor kid, you know, making 12 cents an hour and then sell it over here for $25.99. Why aren't we doing that?
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20: KOA News Time is 12:01. I'm Chad Bauer. A crash involving a Poudre School District bus closed I-25 northbound near Johnstown this morning. The district's Austin Fleska says no one was injured.
21: So it was a very minor incident as some students were headed down for a field trip this morning. All students are safe. Everybody was, you know, taken care of and we're all good.
20: He says the outing continued after passengers were checked out. A milestone for RTD's bus rapid transit project. Buses will start running in the center lanes on parts of Colfax beginning Sunday.
22: A lot of businesses blamed all the construction for lack of customers coming in to shop, dine, whatever else they would need to do here on this street. But now those buses will be in the middle lanes, and then the outside lanes are for cars. It is very, very well marked. Bus lanes are red and it says bus only the whole time. You also are going to notice there is some changes with certain turns that are allowed versus what is not allowed. So it's just the stretch between Colorado and Broadway. Then the next portion is working Colorado east all the way to I-225. That's going to take about a year to a year and a half.
20: That's Fox 31's Courtney Fromm. Reporters are starting to regain access to the White House after a judge ordered the Trump administration to reinstate their access. Overnight, a judge ruled in favor of CNN, MS Now, and Politico after the outlet sued the administration over being banned from covering President Trump's events. Today, the outlets called for another emergency hearing because they were still being denied access despite the ruling. Last week, Trump restricted the outlets' access to the White House, accusing them of creating fake news and negative coverage. Trump says the U.S. and China will work together to forge a better future for both nations as he welcomed Chinese President Xi Jinping for his first visit in over a decade.
23: From the time of my first election in 2016, President Xi and I have forged a friendship, a truly great friendship, actually, built on mutual respect and the vital interests of our people.
20: Later today, she will be the guest at a state dinner. The Rockies lost to the Diamondbacks 5-3 last night. They'll try to snap a three-game losing streak in their final home game of the season this afternoon. KOA coverage starts at 12:30, first pitch at 1:10. Fox 31 pinpoint weather, mostly cloudy today. Chance of a shower or thunderstorm, high in the low 70s. Tonight, decreasing clouds, low 56. Then tomorrow, partly cloudy. Afternoon showers and thunderstorms possible. Friday's high 76. It's 69 in Denver. Our next update during Rockies on Deck. From the Common Spirit Health KOA News Desk, I'm Chad Bauer on KOA. Let's get a check on traffic with Chris McLaughlin.
0: Some minor delay on I-25 northbound through downtown, but it's further north. We're still looking at a 20-minute delay on that drive between Thornton and Loveland. And southbound seeing a delay as well through that stretch, Loveland to Thornton, about a 13-minute delay. There was an earlier accident up there. That is all cleared out now. Peña Boulevard, some minor slowing both directions. If you're going from I-70 to the DIA terminal, that's about a 3 to 5 minute delay. No major issues there, just some pockets of heavier traffic. And southbound on outbound Peña Boulevard is running a little slow as well. I'm Chris McLaughlin on KOA, 850 AM and 94.1 FM.
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24: Welcome to a Thursday edition of the show. I'm your host, Mandy Connell. That guy right next to me, Anthony Rodriguez. We are not in the studio, but Zach Seegers is going to keep us on the air for the next, 20 minutes. As you know, today is the last, and I mean last, preemption by the Rockies of the Mandy Connell Show. So we're taking advantage of it. 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Quick shout out to all of you subscribers. 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I am beyond excited about this and beyond thrilled. 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Look for the headline that says 9/24/26 blog. Short show, but massive blog. Click on that, and here are the headlines you will find within.
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24: Last Rocky Show preemption is today. I'm looking for good businesses to work with. Yes, our attorney general should focus on Colorado. Denver police is woefully understaffed. Homeless drug addicts ruin a church. Scrolling, health insurance premiums are going up this year. Dolly Parton's deathbed companion made me smile. Speaking of Dolly, hello, kitty kitty. One more post on the fake genocide in Gaza. The Bear Army claims territory in Golden. A Trump judge says Trump must let the media in. Ella Langley is going to be at the Grizzly Rose? More fast food jobs lost to AI. This made me laugh. About that Greenland deal, Meta wants us all wearing AI. It's not segregation, it's how they're teaching. A new cancer screening blood test may be headed to market. Know about travel insurance before you buy it. Fernando Mendoza is not your average first-round pick. Treasury yields shoot up. Who knew iced coffee could be so polarizing? Trump's sons are insider trading? Cheese, it's good for you. Those are the headlines on the blog at mandyblog.com. And, you're going to be 13% smarter just for reading it. That, of course, acceptable marketing puffery. Now, I got a bunch of stuff on the blog today that you can read, we can talk about, we can do stuff like that. But I gotta jump right to the end of the blog just for a moment because I just saw this story. I saw somebody on social media making some kind of comment about iced coffee and how people need to shut up about people walking around with iced coffee. And I'm like, what are we talking about here? It turns out that a woman who is a recruiter, she is a hiring person for various Fortune 500 corporations. She took to TikTok to give advice on showing up for an interview. Advice that is really, really, really sound advice. She simply said, look, don't show up for an interview with an iced coffee because it makes you seem unserious. It makes you seem like that job interview isn't that important. It's just another stop on your day. Like you went to Target, then you went to Starbucks. Now you're coming for a job interview. I think she's absolutely right. Like 100% right. Even though I haven't looked for a job in a really long time and certainly not a job where I had to go like in a sit down interview for. But nonetheless, this woman is giving out solid advice that could or could not make a difference in whether or not you get the job. instead of taking it like that, just go to the comments on this TikTok video. All of these people are like, it is just another stop on my day. And what am I supposed to just die of thirst for? It's like, dude, it's 30 minutes of your life. Suck it up, Buttercup. My goodness, I can't even imagine going to an interview with anything in my hands other than like a portfolio to take notes in and maybe hold an extra copy of my resume just in case all of their computers crash and they need a copy of my resume. It is amazing to me how many people, and this is what's really funny, is there's all these people in the comments that are like, I just went to a job interview with an iced coffee and I'm looking for a job. That's just so dumb. I'm like, why are you still looking for a job? Because you walked in with an iced coffee. It's amazing to me how people take a simple comment, an observation from a woman who's actually giving people jobs and turn it into a personal attack. This, to me, is indicative of a much bigger problem in our society, and that is the permanent defensive posture that we all remain in. You think about your interpersonal communications with other people. How often have you tried to give feedback to someone, positive, negative, whatever, and you know that as soon as you say, hey, can I give you a little feedback, they're already, like, their posture changes. We've gone from a society where feedback was welcome. And, okay, let me just walk that back for a second. A lot of times when people say, I really love your feedback, what I have determined them to mean is, I really want you to tell me how great I am, or how great this idea is, or how great whatever it is I'm talking about actually is, when in reality, not so great. So now, I've talked about this before on the air, when somebody asked me for feedback, I always ask them, what are you looking for here? Because if you're looking for someone to just tell you everything is perfect, you're asking the wrong person. Because if you're asking for feedback, that's because you want to be better. I was shocked. And this has now taken the internet by storm. And I just don't think the people that are complaining about her on her video understand how unprofessional and kind of crappy they actually sound and look. But here's the thing. If someone shows up for a job interview and I'm the hiring manager and they've got an iced coffee in their hand that they don't have to juggle so they can try and shake my hand with their cold, wet, sweaty hand, or, like, you know, iced coffee hand, you've already done me a favor. You've already told me that you don't take your life seriously. And these are the things that this woman is trying to help people out with. And the fact that they're resistant just lets me know it's going to be easier for my job, or for my daughter to get a job and them not to, because she's smarter than they are about this very simple thing. Okay, now that I went off on that tangent just for a moment, but in a big way, that is a huge problem just overall in our society, is the fact that people are so sensitive about any kind of criticism. And I'm like you. I don't like to be criticized. I don't like to be told what I'm doing wrong. But the reality is that when you're in the workplace, your boss not only has the right, they should have the expectation that you will take that criticism to heart and correct the areas that you are being criticized on. What I found is productive is to get the constructive criticism that I don't want. And in my car on the way home, I yell in my car at everyone I have a conniption fit. But then by the time I get home, I'm going to try and figure out how to implement wherever it is I need to implement. And in radio, we have consultants and they come in and they're like, you know what you need to do? You need to do this for your show. Over the 20 years that I've had my own show, over 20 years now, I've worked with some really stupid consultants. I'm going to be perfectly frank. And they're also working in radio, by the way. And to a person, they never gave me, a single piece of useful advice, because they only listen to like two shows and then they come in and tell me what I need to change. But every single time I had to meet with a consultant and they gave me some stupid piece of advice, I looked at them and said, I'm going to try and incorporate it and see how it goes. None of it worked. None of it did what they thought it was going to do, but at least when they came back to me, I could say, oh yeah, I tried your idea, and it was as bad on the air as it sounded off the air. But nonetheless, it's enough about me. I've got a bunch of stories on the blog today that are pretty, kind of big deals that I wish I had more time to talk about, but none that is more of a big deal than Denver Police Department. They're at war right now with the Denver City Council. So the Denver City Council, I shouldn't say at war, that's too strong a word for this article, but they're trying to figure out their budgets right now. It's budget season and everybody's coming in to justify the money that they're asking for. And some of the statistics that are in this news report are really bad. Really, really bad. from the times that it takes to answer a 911 call to the number of bodies in the Denver Sheriff's Department. The Denver Sheriff's Department, that is the department that oversees the jail, has bottomed out. It bottomed out at 54% staffing in 2021 and is now at 65%. This is despite 5 years of recruitment efforts. They have been trying to recruit people to the Sheriff's Department for 5 years and can't do it. What are we even doing? They're talking about not having a class for the police department in 2027 at all. I mean, at all. This is one of the things that drives me crazy about Mayor Mike Johnston and the Denver City Council. Their priorities suck. They absolutely suck. You know what they focused in on? Council members, this is from the Denver Gazette, repeatedly pressed Police Chief Ron Thomas for a fuller accounting of the department's use of surveillance technology, including how much the city spends and what technology is deployed. Councilmember Paul Cashman first asked Thomas for the agency's total surveillance technology budget, including spending on automated license plate readers and drones. Thomas did not get the total. But you guys, we don't have enough police officers. We don't have enough members of the Sheriff's Department. And what we do have is a bunch of cameras everywhere. Now, you can have conversations about privacy. But doesn't it make sense to say, if we want to get rid of the cameras because we don't want to live in a surveillance state, shouldn't we make sure that we have enough police officers? Shouldn't we make sure that we have enough staffing to make sure that public safety is properly attended to? Now, the city council already rejected a 2-year extension with Flock Safety because they were afraid that Flock was going to give access to ICE, because all the city council cares about is making sure that illegal immigrants in the state can be free of any sort of repercussions for their actions. So this kind of stuff is super annoying, super frustrating, because for all of the money that we're spending on everything else, this is where we should be spending money. My favorite part of this whole thing, and by favorite, I mean not favorite at all. The Denver Fire Department is now changing how it measures response times, moving away from the national standard, which is the same for urban and rural areas, to their own made-up standard called the, quote, Denver Dynamic Response Model. Now, the agency says this accounts for construction, congestion, and roundabouts. Now, all of those things are impediments, I'm sure, and I don't want to downplay any of that, but don't they have those in every single urban area? Why, whenever anybody says, you know what, we're not going to use the metric that is used by every single other fire department in the country, to me that says we can't make our metrics look good because for whatever reason, we're not meeting the standard, so we're just going to change the standard. That to me is absolutely just, it's nuts what's going on. But that story's on the blog today. Great story about DA Michael Allen. He is running for attorney general against the disastrous Jenna Griswold. And in his campaign, he said something so crazy. He said that Colorado's attorney general should focus, wait for it, on Colorado, regardless of who occupies the White House. I know, right? How crazy is that? By the way, I went back and I just grabbed real quick one of the lawsuits that our current attorney general, who is likely going to be our next governor, Phil Weiser, he joined California and 10 other states in suing Paramount Skydance and Warner Brothers Discovery. Why? Do either of those companies have a footprint in Colorado? No, they do not. They sued them under Section 7 of the Clayton Act. That's the federal law that prohibits acquisitions whose effect, and this is a quote, may be to substantially lessen competition. Do you know what this is about? This is all about left-wingers are so afraid that they're going to lose their open microphone at CNN that our attorney general signed onto a lawsuit concerning two companies that have zero footprint in Colorado. None. Absolutely none. What are we even doing? And by the way, Phil Weiser, to my knowledge, I looked this morning, could not find a single instance of Phil Weiser actually telling us how much of our taxpayer money he has spent on his 70, 80, whatever the lawsuit number is against Trump. He will not share that data with us. I would urge our friends at Nine News, because apparently, or even Ross Kaminsky, to ask Phil Weiser how many of our tax dollars have been wasted on lawsuits like this one that have nothing, nothing to to do with Colorado. Well, DA Michael Allen says, you know what? I think I'm going to do things differently. I think I'm going to go ahead and focus on Colorado issues. That would be super. That'd be super, super. All right, guys. This last story. This is a story that I'm not excited about. I'm not celebrating. But talk about the road to hell being paved with good intentions. So there is a church in northern Colorado in Fort Collins that is a Mennonite fellowship. And the Mennonites take their responsibility to the downtrodden and the poor very, very seriously. And because of that, the Fort Collins Mennonite Fellowship has been taking in homeless people into the church. They've been providing them shelter. They've been offering them food, letting them take showers. And the quote from Steve Raymer, he's the pastor of the Fort Collins Mennonite Fellowship. He said, we take the teachings of Jesus to be very serious and to be followed. And so Jesus is pretty clear that we are to take care of and serve the poorest and the most oppressed in our society. And here in Fort Collins, that is certainly the homeless community. You knew this wasn't going to have a good outcome. Like, you already knew this, right? I mean, you had to have known. Well, about a year ago, a little more than a year ago, there was the discovery of methamphetamine contamination inside the church building. Now, methamphetamine mitigation is very expensive, and methamphetamine residue, I guess, is super dangerous. So they could not afford to clean up the meth contamination, and now the church has had to sell the property. So they went from being a place of refuge, a place of support for people living on the streets, to now having to sell their building and being, you know, churchless because the homeless addicts that they allowed in their building smoked methamphetamine in there instead of getting the help that they needed. Now, this is a very, very sad story to me. But at the same time, you have to be realistic about the folks that you're trying to help. To think that they are the most oppressed in Fort Collins is a little bit of a misnomer, I think. Because when someone is addicted to drugs and making choices that are very consequential for themselves or other people, there are outcomes that aren't always great. I wish them the best, by the way. I wish this congregation in Fort Collins, I hope they find another place to have their church services. I hope maybe they change the way they provide aid and help to the homeless people, that they don't find themselves in this position again. But man, talk about this. The road to hell definitely paved with good intentions. I got to tell you guys one story. It's a silly story. It has to do with who Dolly Parton let into the room when she was on her deathbed. And I read it this morning, and I immediately thought of my Nana. My Nana was as proper a Southern woman as you will ever meet in your life. And when she was on her deathbed, just in and out of consciousness over a period of days, I came to her to see her, and her longtime caregiver was this absolutely phenomenal woman named Louise, and Louise was just a doll. I walk in, and there's a nursing assistant holding my unconscious grandmother upright in the bed. And Louise is doing her hair and makeup. And I said, Louise, what are you doing? And Louise looked me dead in my face and said, Miss Davis ain't going nowhere without her hair and makeup. So when my grandmother died the next day, she had her helmet hair perfectly done and her makeup perfectly done. So when she got up to the pearly gates, St. Peter could say, Miss Davis, you look good. Because she did. Now to Dolly, the only person Dolly Parton wanted in her bedside, at her bedside at the end of her life, was her longtime hair and makeup artist, for the exact same reason. She wasn't going anywhere without her hair and makeup. And I got to tell you, I love that story on a personal level because it just immediately made me think of my grandmother. But then I got kind of sad because I'm like, and now we live in a society where people can't go to the airport not wearing their pajamas. Maybe it was time for Nana to pass. After that, by the way, there's a bunch of other stuff on the blog today. We've got our popcorn giveaway, cool video of mountain lions from a drone, more on the fake genocide in Gaza. But you know what I'm going to do? I'm going to just let you guys handle that because I am going to go watch some baseball for the last time this year at the Rockies. And we'll be back tomorrow with a full show. As a matter of fact, tomorrow, Dee Prasad Singh is back on tomorrow. He's your favorite Democratic socialist. And we're going to argue about all kinds of stuff. And I'm very much looking forward to it. So stick around for that. Coming up next, you got Rockies baseball for the last time during the Mandy Connell Show this year. So, you know, go to the blog, go here, whatever. I'll be back tomorrow and keep it on KOA.
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33: And we welcome you for the final time of the 2026 season inside Coors Field. 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Before Game 3 between the Diamondbacks and Rockies on Fan Appreciation Day. I'm your host, Jesse Thomas.
34: The pitch. Popped him up. Foul ground, first base side. Grabbed at the railing by Ildemaro Vargas. And that's the game. Rockies tried, but come up short in the ninth. Final score, Arizona 5, Colorado 3.
33: Rockies played well yesterday as a whole. Just couldn't overcome a, let's just say, less than ideal play by left fielder Zach Veen that led to 4 unearned runs in the top of the first last night. And that's too bad, as Rockies starter Mason Adams had his best outing of the year, giving up just 5 hits and punching out 8 in his 6 innings of work. Now, here's what you can expect in this space over the course of the next 38 and a half minutes as the commissioner, Tanner Gordon, will look to notch a victory on the final home game of the 2026 season here at Coors Field against Eduardo Rodriguez and the Diamondbacks. As always, Zach Goodman will lead us off today as he'll sit down with Mr. Electric Avenue himself, Mickey Moniak, in our pregame interview.
35: It means a lot. I have no idea what it means exactly, but yeah, it's an honor.
33: And I'll tell you guys about some famous baseball fans of the past in today's Pioneers of the Game segment. And of course, we will check in with voice of the Rockies, Jack Corrigan, when he sits down with Rockies manager Warren Schaefer.
36: We're so very thankful for them. Obviously, we couldn't do this without them, and it's the least we can do, and I look forward to it today.
33: All that, and possibly a bit more, is our broadcast crew of Jack Corrigan, Zach Goodman, Zach Seegers, and yours truly will walk you all the way up to first pitch of Game 3 between the Snakes and Rockies. As we are live from the Quantum Fiber from AT&T broadcast booth, Quantum Fiber Internet from AT&T, ultra fast, super reliable. 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
8: Welcome back to the Odette Show. Game number three between the Rockies and the Diamondbacks is coming up. I have Mickey Moniak here, and Mickey, you were just given the award of Question of the Day MVP. What does that mean to you?
10: It means a lot. I have no idea what it means exactly, but yeah, it's an honor.
8: Yeah, that's our social team. They do such a great job, Nora and Sarah. But let's dive into some baseball. On game number one, you hit a home run.
12: Part of their future plans and part of their present plans as well. This is launched to right field. It ends in the second deck. Mickey Moniak's 23rd of the year puts the Rockies on the board.
8: It was a no-doubter right off the bat. How do you describe the feeling of when the ball leaves your bat and you know, man, that thing's going to be in the second deck?
10: It's tough to beat. Yeah, I mean, you know, I think that was 23 of them this year, which I guess is a pretty good amount. But if you think about it, that's 23 times in 400-something
35: you know, tries. So when you get them, you definitely enjoy them a little bit.
8: Yeah, it's not an easy sport. And you're a guy who plays the outfield, but you will also DH. Is it more difficult when you're DHing to, man, if you have a bad at bat, you got to wait 50 minutes for another opportunity to participate in the game compared to going out and playing the field immediately?
35: Yeah, I think at first, when I first started DHing, you know, last year, years past, it was definitely a little tougher to kind of figure out a routine. You know, I've kind of figured out that I'm kind of a guy where, you know, if we're on defense and I'm sitting in the dugout, you know, it almost feels like you're not really playing. So when I DH, you know, I'm out here when we're hitting on the bench like I would be if I was playing defense. And then anytime we're on defense, I'm back in the clubhouse walking laps just aimlessly, just kind of, you know, mimicking, I guess, standing in the outfield. And then once I see on the TV there's three outs, I run back out.
8: I love that. That is certainly an interesting take. Do you eat snacks at all during the games? Is that a time you would grab something?
35: I mean, if I don't get some food in me before the games, I'll definitely feel it in the fifth or sixth inning, maybe get like a protein bar in. But I tend to eat enough before the games to where I'm not snacking too much during the games.
8: Always Gatorade in the dugout, or Powerade actually is what it is. Do you have a favorite flavor that you're excited when you see it coming out into the cup?
35: Yeah, the purple one's always the best. The grape one. Always been a grape Gatorade guy. But we got these, you know, drip drops and hydration tablets that I throw in a water bottle. And I got a little setup with, you know, three of them for the game. And, you know, usually I'm done with those by the third inning most of the time. So after that, I'll dive into the Powerade.
8: Well, it's pretty fitting because the Rockies are in purple, so a lot of times it is that grape Gatorade for you. Before a game, you guys go through a hitter's meeting every single day about the opposing pitcher. What kind of goes on during that meeting? What are the basics of what you're trying to accomplish during that?
35: Yeah, we're just trying to develop a plan against him. We look at, you know, what he's done over the course of the year, what he's done over the course of his last few starts, what he does to lefties, what he does to righties, pitches he likes to, you know, go to in certain counts. You know, we go over a guy like Merrill Kelly, who faced him a bunch. We go over what he's done to us specifically. Yeah, a lot of information. You know, they try to give us as much information as possible, and then it's up to, you know, us as players to kind of sift through it and figure out what we like and what we want to take into the box.
8: When you're at the plate, how do you go, hey, I know that in this count he does this or whatever, but also just going back to trusting yourself and trusting your skills and staying on the fastball and reacting to anything else?
35: Yeah, I think timing-wise, you're always going to try to be on the fastball. You know, for me, you know, I guess you could call it a feeling in certain counts of, you know, maybe he's going to flip me over something. You know, for a long time, I think I was getting the most off speed in the league. So that was good information given to me by the hitting coaches and Amir to kind of let me know, like, hey, you know, certain counts you kind of expect the fastball to come. But, you know, when you got that kind of information, it doesn't always come, especially nowadays. You know, pitchers are kind of pitching, you know, to your weaknesses and what they think they're going to get you out on. So if you can have that kind of information, it helps in the box for sure. Just, you know, kind of formulating a plan.
8: When a guy has 6-7 pitches, I cannot imagine it's easy to really game plan for all of them. Do you kind of plan for three and just kind of let your skills take over after that? How do you approach when a guy has that many pitches?
35: Yeah, I mean, if a guy's got six or seven pitches, you know, most of the time they're not throwing all seven. You know, they'll throw more sinkers to righties, more cutters to lefties, the occasional four seam. I kind of try to just look at a certain part of the zone and try to see, you know, the off speed pop and, like you said, just be on the fastball and adjust everything else.
8: Well, that's great. Got a lot of hitting insight from one of the best to do it. Mickey, thank you so much for your time. That's Mickey Moniak. We'll be right back on the KOA Rockies Radio Network.
9: Denver highways are in good shape for your early Thursday afternoon drive with no incidents on the interstates aside from some typical afternoon slowing. Northbound I-25 a little heavy from Alameda to Colfax. Southbound I-25 is slow coming through the downtown area. Eastbound I-70 is moving at 45 from Havana to Chambers. Westbound I-70 is a little slow around Brighton. Inbound and outbound Peña are both a little busy between Tower and I-70. No delays on I-225, C-470, E-470, or the Boulder Turnpike.
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33: Welcome back to Rockies on Deck, brought to you by Treetop Applesauce. From the batter's box to the lunch box, nothing crushes hunger quite like Treetop Applesauce, the official applesauce of the Colorado Rockies. I'm Jesse Thomas, coming to you live from Coors Field, located on the corner of 20th and Blake in lower downtown Denver, Colorado. And it's time for Pioneers of the Game. In honor of Fan Appreciation Day here at Coors, I thought I'd tell you guys about some famous baseball fans from years gone by. We start in St. Louis, where a gal named Mary Ott dominated the bleachers of Sportsman's Park during the war years. Mary's claim to fame was her laugh, that by all accounts sounded like a horse whinny. Now, Mary was a larger lady and had quite the arrangement with her second husband. She would go to the games while he stayed home and cooked all the meals. Sounds like a pretty sweet deal to me. In Brooklyn, a woman named Hilda Chester was known as the Belle of Ebbets Field. And that's because Hilda's claim to fame was ringing a giant cowbell. You see, she was a former player for the New York Bloomer Girls and developed rheumatism in her arm and received advice from a doctor to exercise the limb in the sunshine. Well, what better way to do that than to ring a 4-pound cowbell at the ballpark? Outstanding. Back in 1935, also in Brooklyn, a woman by the name of Kitty Burke jumped out of the stands, proceeded to grab a bat, ran to home plate, and took a swing at one of Paul Dean's warm-up pitches. And she made contact, shooting a comebacker right back to the Cardinals hurler, who was left speechless for the first time in his career. And of course, there was Morgana the Kissing Bandit, who had some fairly distinct features that made her famous, but that's all I'm going to say about that. Now, from time to time, fans have been credited with snapping players out of a funk. And probably the best example of this happened back in 1935, when a fan wrote a 4-paragraph letter to Cubs slugger Chuck Kline, who was fighting it at the plate big time. You see, the fan who went by the name of N.L. Silver noticed a flaw in Klein's swing and took the liberty of informing the future Hall of Famer all about it. Well, it worked. because immediately after he received the letter, Klein smashed 17 extra base hits in 50 plate appearances. Incredible. So as we get ready to put a bow on the home portion of the 2026 season, on behalf of Jack, Zach, Doug, and myself, we say thank you to all 2.2 million Rocky Mountain baseball fans that rolled through the gates here at the best ballpark on the planet to cheer on the boys from Blake. And we look forward to seeing you all at the home opener on April 1st of next year. Time now for the injury report brought to you by Common Spirit Health. Hospitals, clinics, and caregivers, human kindness lives here. And I'm calling an audible here today because, well, I can. So instead of the injury report, let's quickly run down the playoff chase. Now, last night, five teams had the chance to clinch a postseason spot, and none of them did. So let's quickly run down.

0: Philadelphia, and a loss by the Dodgers against the Padres. And finally, the Dodgers can clinch a bye in the wild card series and home field advantage in the division series today with a win against the Padres or a loss by the Braves against the Reds. Got all that? Good. Time now for a break. But when we get back, the star of the show and voice of the Rockies, Jack Corrigan, sits down to visit with Rockies manager Warren Schaefer. Skipper's next on the KOA Rockies Radio Network.
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6: Welcome back to Rockies on Deck, live from the corner of 20th and Blake on Fan Appreciation Day. Time to head down four levels and down the hallway to the Colorado Clubhouse and catch up with Voice of the Rockies, Jack Corrigan, as he sits down to visit with Rockies manager Warren Schaefer. All yours, fellas.
7: Warren, you've been around for a couple of these last home game. The tradition started by the late Don Baylor to walk around the ballpark and give that final goodbye to these great Rockies fans. I would imagine you love the tradition as much as the rest of us.
8: I do. It's just a great way, at least for, you know, a couple minutes to give back to the fans who have supported us all year. We're so very thankful for them. Obviously, we couldn't do this with

0: about them, and it's, you know, it's the least we can do, and I look forward to it today.
1: You know, obviously in that moment, there is really just thanks being extended, but if you were going to give a brief message to these Rockies fans about this ball club as we wrap up here in 26 and look to 27, what would you tell them?
0: I would say this has been progress, and I hope you've seen the progress. All the tight games we've been playing in this year, obviously we want to flip those to 1- and 2-run wins, but the progress has been incredible for me. The players, the excitement level on a day-to-day basis is going forward. You guys can put your trust into Depot and JB, and they're going to do their thing and move us forward. So thanks again for everything this year, and we look for better things ahead.
1: Speaking of better things ahead, the effort last night by Mason Adams, you've been talking about it since he was acquired from the White Sox, and what a way to cap off his first go-round in the big leagues with just a terrific performance last night.
0: Yeah, it was absolutely awesome. I mean, I couldn't be more excited for the future with him being a part of it. You know, he went through some struggles in the first inning that were not on his doing, and then he kept a level head, kept going with it, and was pretty much dominant through six innings. And he hadn't thrown in the sixth inning all year because of his injury. So just proud of the performance and looking forward to the future.
1: Zach and I were talking about during the broadcast last night, one more thought on Mason. The verticality he gets with his breaking pitches, that up and down, so makes his fastball then play up. It's that great combo, isn't it?
0: Yeah, no doubt. I mean, he has the natural ability to really spin the baseball and make it do what he wants. And that depth is, like you said, it's special. And then plus the ride that he has on his heater, I mean, that combination is lethal.
1: One other guy finishing strong here in the last couple of months, for a lot of issues for him, and we sometimes forget that just a month ago he only turned 25, but has to be encouraging to see how Ezekiel Tovar has kept working at his game at the plate and is having it show positively for him in these last 2 months.
0: I couldn't agree more. You know, the past, I'd say, 6 weeks or so, Tovey has made really good adjustments. He's been hitting the heater better. And, you know, it's really saying something because it's really been a year-long struggle for him. And he's stuck to it. It's a testament to his work ethic, to his mentality. I've been saying it for a long time, but he's mature beyond his years. And this year has really showed that, his ability to stick with it and keep going and finish strong.
1: All right, Chiefs, finishing strong would be great with a W this afternoon behind the commissioner, as we call Tanner Gordon. Go get him.
0: All right, thank you.
1: That's Warren Schaefer. Baseball coming up on the KOA Rockies Radio Network.
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1: Seems like we just got here at the corner of 20th and Blake for the 2026 season, but we're wrapping up the home portion of the schedule as the Rockies look to hopefully go out with a win this afternoon. It'll be a challenge against the ace of the D-back staff, left-hander Eduardo Rodriguez. Starting lineups coming up here on the KOA Rockies Radio Network.
9: Here's the latest from KOA News. Colorado Springs is getting a United Football League franchise. They'll play in Widener Field beginning next spring, where the Switchbacks FC soccer team also plays. Mayor Yemi Mobilade says it's exciting, and it brings another team to the field after they lost the Rocky Mountain Vibes baseball team last year.
10: It takes the sting out of the baseball team, and we're celebrating a professional soccer team and now a football team.
9: The team name, colors, logos, and brand identity for Colorado being unveiled October 25th. The team's first home game is next April 11th. Mortgage rates are over 7% for the first time in nearly 2 years. According to data released by Freddie Mac, the average 30-year fixed mortgage rate went up to 7.03 this week. It's the fifth straight week of rising mortgage rates, putting more stress on housing affordability. From the Common Spirit Health KOA News Desk, I'm Chad Bauer on KOA, the official home of the Colorado Rockies.
11: There are a couple of problem spots on Denver highways for your midday drive. A crash on southbound I-25 between 38th Park Avenue and 20th Street is blocking the left lane. That is adding to the usual afternoon delays on southbound I-25 in that area. Northbound I-25 is also a little slow approaching University because of an earlier stall in the right lane. And a stalled vehicle towing a camper is in the right lane of eastbound C-470 between Morrison Road and Highway 285. I'm Dave O'Brien on KOA, 850 AM and 94.1 FM.
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1: Starting lineups this afternoon for the home finale. The D-backs and manager Torey Lovello will have Lars Nootbaar in left field leading it off. Ketel Marte at second base. Gabriel Moreno as the designated hitter. Geraldo Perdomo bats cleanup. He'll play short. Pavin Smith is at first base. Nolan Arenado at third. Corbin Carroll will be the right fielder. James McCann will get the start behind the plate. Batting ninth in center field, Tim Tawa. On the mound, left-hander Eduardo Rodriguez. Four, Warren Schaefer. And the Rockies, Jake McCarthy will lead things off in left field. Connor Norby at second base. Hunter Goodman as the designated hitter. TJ Rumfield hits cleanup. He'll be at first base, of course. Then it's Cole Kerrigan center field. Kyle Karros at third. Brett Sullivan's going to do the catching this afternoon. Jordan Beck hits eighth in right field. Batting ninth, shortstop Ezekiel Tovar. On the mound, right-hander Tanner Gordon.
19: Well, the commissioner is making his final start of the year. It's his 12th start of the season in his 24th appearance. So exactly half of his appearances have been out of the bullpen and half as a starting pitcher. His last few times out, he has struggled. He'll look to get back into a groove today. He's allowed 10-plus hits in each of his last two starts. 7 earned runs in 3 innings against the Padres last time out. He throws a four-seamer, a sinker, a slider, a curveball, and a changeup. The fastball being the low to mid-90s. Doesn't walk anybody. Just 20 walks in 100 innings this year. Against Arizona in his career has struggled, but his last time pitching against Arizona was August 15th of last year, at least starting, and he went 5 innings and gave up 3 earned runs. Overall this year, 1-5 with a 6.01 ERA. Hopefully he can end the season on a high note. On the other side, it's going to be Eduardo Rodriguez, and Erod has been terrific for the Diamondbacks this year, 15-7 with a 2.89 ERA, but has faltered a bit of late, specifically in the first inning. That's been a theme all year. In the first inning this year, a 7.84 ERA compared to a 1.89 ERA throughout the rest of the game. So important for the Rockies to strike early against him. Four-seamer's been a great pitch, low 90s. It has carry up in the zone, a batting average against under 200, a cutter, a sinker, a curveball, and a changeup. The changeup's a really good pitch as well. Out of his 140 strikeouts this year, 115 of them have been on either the four-seamer or the changeup, so watch out for those two pitches with two strikes.
1: The umpiring alignment this afternoon, it'll be Charlie Ramos calling the balls and strikes. Our buddy Chris Guccione is the crew chief. He'll be at first base, David Rackley at second, and Nestor Saya, the umpire, at third. Clouds and blue sky, almost a little bit of haze, if you will, as the clouds start to thicken. The chance of rain over the next several days, they tell us in the Denver area, but they think it will stay away until later in the afternoon or evening, and the Rockies and D-backs would certainly like that to be the case. Rockies are in their home whites again with the purple pinstripes, the all-black caps with the silver and purple CR on the front. Arizona in their Sedona red jerseys with the gray pants and the black caps with the D-backs logo on the front. We're ready for our first pitch, brought to us by Bank of Colorado. 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Bank of Colorado. There's only one. Left-handed hitting Lars Nootbaar, the left fielder, leads it off against Tanner Gordon, and he'll smoke one. Grabbed on a diving play by Rumfield. Throw was off the top of the glove by Tanner Gordon trying to catch it, and it will be a base hit, but it could have been more than that. What an effort by TJ Rumfield.
19: Well, Tanner Gordon just hesitated for a moment because, like many other people in the ballpark, he thought for sure this was down the first base line. But Rumfield, like a cat with his reflexes, sprawls out to his left. It just takes away extra bases, and he couldn't get the out at first. It would have been a wonderful play, but he does save that extra bag for sure.
1: Now the D-backs have jumped on the Rockies in the first two games initial innings, trying to do it again as Ketel Marte, the switch hitter batting left-handed, takes a changeup for ball one. Scored three runs in the first inning in game one and then four unearned runs in game two, and really just made it difficult for the Rockies the rest of the way, and it's an issue they know needs to be addressed going forward. 1-0 pitch is down from Tanner. And Gordon falls behind 2-0. The Rockies have allowed more runs in the first four innings than any other team in baseball. Tough to keep coming back night after night with that going on. 2-0 pitch, there's a strike. And Zach, a lot of it is, yeah, the starting pitching has had its issues, but offensively, the Rockies have hit better against bullpens than starters.
19: Yeah, it really has been odd. They've done well at the end of games, but starting pitching, especially the last month, have befuddled Rockies hitters.
1: Two balls, two strikes now as Marte fouls it to the right. Got started on time, 1:10 Mountain Daylight Time, 70 degrees at first pitch, humidity at 48%. 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They can provide you peace of mind should storms damage your home. 2-2 is in tight with a fastball, full count. Marte, good at putting the ball in play. Let's see if Nootbaar is on the move here. Payoff pitch, he's not going, and Marte fouled it off his left foot. And he doesn't even want to put pressure on it. He is really hobbling. Left leg anyway, I believe it's his foot. Certainly got him someplace from the knee on down.
19: Right to the top of the back foot is where this ball was fouled off of. Like he's kicking a soccer ball right off the laces. And he was bouncing around on his right foot. He probably took 10 or so hops only on that one foot. And you could hear him yell out in pain the moment he put his left foot down, and now he's hobbling around near the Rockies logo behind the home plate circle and getting checked out by the trainers, but he is in severe pain right now.
1: And the issue for Arizona is they had Marte in the lineup at second base, and if they had to take him out of the game, I mean, they have options with Fernandez and Vargas, but you hate to do it two batters into the game, and it looks like Cattell's going to remain. He's still working on it. Took a deep knee bend and now heading back towards home plate, but still trying to get some feeling beyond the soreness. It goes numb as well. That's the secondary aspect of getting hit like that.
19: Those are the kind of balls you get hit by and it's right on the bone, and it almost makes you nauseous as a player because the pain is so bad. But good to see him back in the batter's box.
1: Well, we'll try it again. Full count, runner at first, second batter of the game. And the 3-2 is fouled to the screen. Much like a few Rockies pitchers, there has been an issue of swings and misses or lack thereof, and that certainly hurt Tanner against San Diego in his last start. Gordon's 3-2 again is inside, ball four. First pitch of the game was hit hard for the base hit by Nootbaar. Marte took a called first strike, but the other two strikes in that at-bat were foul balls. And now Arizona trying to do why you set a lineup a certain way, and it has worked in the first two games. Guys on base for their hottest hitter, the number two hitter in the National League, Gabriel Moreno, who's DHing today. He's come up in the first inning with men on base in the first, now all three games, and has gotten a hit in the first two, and he's got a three-run homer here in game three. Seven pitches thrown by Tanner Gordon, and the Rockies are again in a first inning hole. What a finish to the year for Moreno.
19: Well, he's a terrific defensive catcher, has a gold glove under his belt, and then when he's performing like this offensively, he truly has been one of the most valuable players in the National League this year. And with the Diamondbacks, they have their back against the wall, and three batters into the game, they have a comfortable 3-0 lead.
1: At the moment, since San Diego and Philadelphia, there's a drive to center field off the bat of Perdomo at the wall. And Carrig couldn't make the play. Perdomo on his way to third, and he's going to be in with a head-first slide with his eighth triple of the year. A nightmare start for the Rockies.
19: The Diamondbacks have a hot hitting group right now, and it's a slider. It stays over the heart of the plate, and when you make mistakes like that to good hitters like Perdomo, they take advantage. This is a big drive out to center field. Carrig was close to getting there, but ended up getting caught in between and couldn't play it off the wall to prevent Perdomo from getting to third.
1: Brett Sullivan out to the mound to try and get his pitcher righted. But the early inning issues for the Rockies are not going away. Pavin Smith, left-handed hitting first baseman, will take a strike from Gordon. Smith, 1-for-3, as the first baseman threw the middle of the sixth inning last night. He'll tap it foul, and it's no balls and two strikes. I started to say with, in particular, the Phillies starting later today at home against Milwaukee. At the moment, Gabriel Moreno is tied for the batting average lead in the National League. 0-2 pitch is hit to shallow left, coming on and having to play it on the bounce is McCarthy. And it is 4-0 as Perdomo cruises home. They hit him hard, and when they hit him soft, they hit him where nobody can get to it before they drop. Another breaking ball that stayed up. It went off the trademark, but that was to Smith's benefit. Nothing Jake McCarthy could do other than keep it from being extra bases. Nolan Arenado, if Moreno's their hottest hitter, at least here in September, Nolan's right there with them. He's been on base his last 17 games, hitting in the high 300s. And Gordon has missed two in a row, two balls and no strikes. Trying to find something that will work. That won't. Nolan's going to have himself another home run. Two-run homer to left. It's 6-0 in favor of the Diamondbacks. Still nobody out. Home run number 29 for Nolan Arenado. What a horrible feeling for Tanner Gordon. You just can't get your pitches to do anything that you want them to. All the extra base hits here in this inning, and even the first pitch of the game to Nootbaar, they've been middle.
18: Yeah, it's... He attached the strike zone. It's what he does, and that's part of the scouting report against him. The Diamondbacks hitters know that they're going to get stuff to hit, and he's got to live on the edges with his stuff. And when he is having success, that's exactly what he is doing. But today, he's leaving pitches over the middle of the plate attacking, and so far, the Diamondbacks just are not missing.
1: They have two homers and a triple among their five hits. You're throwing a couple of singles and a walk, and that's how you get six runs, six batters in. Corbin Carroll playing in his 24th game here at Coors Field. And he's been on base and all but a couple of them. He's down in the count two strikes, but that's usually when he does the most damage against the Rockies. Checks his swing on a changeup that's outside, ball one. Everything's staying up for Tanner. Gordon with the 1-2, and that's way upstairs. You know, your breaking pitches aren't getting depth, and your fastball's not in the zone. Helpless feeling. 2-2 pitch is outside, ball three. Brett Sullivan says, maybe I can help him out. He's going to challenge the ball three call. And it is a ball. So the Rockies lose a challenge. That was really done to boost Gordon's confidence. Just say, hey, I believe you threw a strike. Is a pop foul into the upper deck over our heads. And back down. Somebody had a shot upstairs, didn't make the play. Two again is ball four. And the on-base streak here at Coors Field continues for Corbin Carroll. 24 games here and 22 times on base. And the first seven have reached against Tanner Gordon. James McCann, the catcher, takes ball one outside. Short lead for Carroll, but he doesn't need much of a lead. McCann will drop this one into the upper deck on the right side to even the count. Well, the White Sox are certainly doing their best to make sure the games with the Rockies these final 3 days this weekend are important and meaningful to them. They have an 8-1 lead in the fourth inning at Kansas City. McCann hits it to short. Tovar to second for one. Norby to first for a double play. Well, good for Tanner Gordon. That's all you can do. You just keep grinding, hope you find something. He's able to get McCann to ground into the 2-for-1. Tim Tawa, the ninth man in the lineup, the ninth man to bat here in this opening inning. They sent nine men to the plate in game one on Tuesday, but scored only three times. They've already scored six times here this afternoon. Tawa hit a home run last night, sends it to deep left, but it's going to stay in the yard. McCarthy's got it. That will end a tough top of the first. 6-0 Arizona as the Rockies come to bat on the KOA Rockies Radio Network.
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1: Bottom of the first inning, Rockies have a rather large hill to climb, trailing 6-0. Jake McCarthy left on left against Eduardo Rodriguez, who takes ball one low. Jake at 295 gets time at the plate at something a bug or something get in his eye. Pitch is a ground ball right side and gets past Marte, who clearly was not running at 100% after taking that foul ball off his foot. Jake McCarthy will take it, though, an opening single for the Rockies.
18: I'll tell you what, the Diamondbacks, out of any team the Rockies have played this year, their shifts for the most part are not as drastic as other teams. Usually McCarthy, that's a ground ball a second baseman gets to with the shift, but Marte was playing pretty straight up and it sneaks through the hole.
1: He's definitely a guy who likes to go to his left better than his right, so that might factor into it as well. Connor Norby, Rockies second baseman this afternoon, hitting .240 on the year. Much better than that in a Rockies uniform. Hits one home run distance, but foul down the left side. Connor, in 37 games with the Rockies, is hitting .298. He has really intrigued the Rockies front office as to what he can bring to the team. And he'll hit it hard, but right at the left fielder. Rockies have done a lot of that in this series. All the left fielder Nootbaar had to do was take one step forward to handle the line drive.

He's catcher normally, but when he's not catching, gets a lot of work as the DH, and that's what Hunter Goodman's doing this afternoon. Hunter with a couple of hits in last night's game, 39 homers, 83 runs batted in. Way out in front of the curveball of Rodriguez for strike one. Rodriguez signed a four-year deal as a free agent with Arizona, has 1 year left on that contract. Foul out of play to the right off the bat of Goodman. And this year has more victories than he had in the first 2 years combined. 15-7. And the D-backs even better than that when he starts a game. This is his 32nd start. Hunter just able to get a piece of a changeup to keep the count at no balls and two strikes. We're live from the Quantum Fiber from AT&T broadcast booth. 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Pitch is high with a heater. Might have had a little cut to it, StatCast telling me. I just knew it was fast. McCarthy steps out to a short lead. Rodriguez keeping him close. Pitch high. Throw out to first on the back pick attempt by the catcher McCann, but Jake's back standing. Count evens at 2-2 on Goodman. Rodriguez staring at the base runner, comes to the plate, and it's a foul ball on a fastball.

0: field. Maybe a slight setup to have Goodman pull the ball and pitch down. Good at bat by Hunter. He's worked the count full. First six Diamondbacks reached. They all scored. And the Rockies are trying to answer back. Grounded foul by Goodman. The count remains 3-2. A no decision, but 8 strikeouts on the day in Paul Skene's final start of the year. And the Pirates scored in the bottom of the 8th inning to win at home over the Cardinals 2-1. 3-2, McCarthy not going, and Hunter hits it towards center off the end of the bat. And Tawa makes the catch. Good changeup thrown by Rodriguez. Hunter thought he was right on it, hit it off the end of the bat. This first inning presented by Treetop. From the batter's box to the lunchbox, nothing crushes hunger like Treetop applesauce. TJ left on left here with the veteran, and Rodriguez delivers, and TJ sends it foul. In a year in which he has been in the top 10 in batting for most of the last 4 months, certainly the last three, he has held his own left on left. Came in today at a 277 clip against left-handers. It's that ability to hit the ball to left center field that has helped him in these kinds of matchups. Pitch to him is on the outer edge for a called strike. And Rumfield's down in the count. 0-2. Perdomo close to second at his shortstop spot. Arenado way off the line at third. 0-2 pitch is a just miss. McCann did his efforts to get it called a strike, but Charlie Ramos said, no, sir. Rodriguez, the long look at McCarthy to the plate. And missed again. We've seen here against the left-handed hitters a lot of cutters here in this opening inning. Last couple of pitches have been the cut fastball. 2-2. TJ hits it pretty well to left center field, but room out there for Nootbaar to grab it a step shy of the track, and that retires the side. 6-0 Arizona after one on the KOA Rockies Radio Network.
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0: A very difficult first inning. Tanner Gordon looking for better things here in the second. 6-0 Arizona. Lars Nootbaar started the afternoon with a shot that T.J. Rumfield knocked down to keep it from being a double, but the Rockies couldn't get the play at first. 1-1 as the first six Diamondbacks all reached and scored in that first inning, presented by Treetop, the official applesauce of the Colorado Rockies. And Nootbaar is going to be 2-for-2. Good effort by Cole Carrig on the dive in left center. Couldn't quite get there. And Nootbaar starts the second like he started the first. And Cole kind of holding his right side a little bit as he landed a little awkwardly. Maybe the ball got underneath him. Yeah, that's what it was. Watching a replay from our friends at Rockies TV. Just add to it. You're going to get the bang on the body hitting the ground. And, well, let's throw pretty much a rock on your ribs as you land. Ball one to Ketel Marte, throw to first. That wasn't a great one, but it at least got Nootbaar's attention. Marte fouled a ball off his foot, his left foot, which is the back foot when he bats left-handed as he is here. Looked for a moment like he might come out of the game, has stayed in there, and for Tanner Gordon, you can see as 2-0 now, a lot of left-handed batters, and somebody hits it hard, and he starts trying to nibble on that outside edge. 2-0, Marte waves at a good changeup there. The swing and miss makes it 2-1. Looking for another double play ground ball, but it's in the air to deep right center field, and Carrig will play it off the fencing. It's going to score Nootbaar from first. It's a double for Ketel Marte, the 300th double in his successful career. It is 7-0, Arizona.
8: Right now, it's just the perfect storm against Tanner Gordon. He doesn't have his stuff today, not getting the movement he typically does. He's leaving pitches over the middle of the plate. You combine that with the fact that he's facing a red-hot offense, and Tanner's a guy that needs to have his command to have success. And when all of those things are going against you at the same time, unfortunately, results like this can happen.
0: Well, really, of the hits, there's a strike into Gabriel Moreno. Hit a three-run homer into the left field bleachers first time up. Pavin Smith's base hit has been the only soft one. The other six have been hit hard. Ball one is outside and low. Throw one more element into what you just laid out there, Zach. The Rockies, end of the year, three games left. They're not going to run a pitcher out there immediately.
8: No, Tanner's going to have to wear this one for a little while.
0: 1-1 is high, 2-1, and it just adds to the teeth grinding, if you will. I mean, just see it in his body language, just searching. Something's got to work with some consistency. And he gets a strike in with a slider to even the count on Moreno.
8: And he's a tough-minded guy, but this is a lonely feeling when you just don't have your stuff and you know there's no exit plan immediately for you and you're just trying to battle through and do the best you can.
0: Moreno, an interesting case. I mean, as we said, tied for the lead in the batting chase, for the batting, the hitting crown, if you will. And he's better on the road than he is at home. Above 300 at home, but above 330 on the road, pitching the dirt. It's another full count. And that'll tell you as well, Gordon, who doesn't walk many people, has walked two and has gone to a full count on several others. Check on Marte, the 3-2 pitch in the air to right field. Backing up a little bit, Jordan Beck, he'll make the catch. Marte can advance to third on the first out of the inning. And they're able to slow down Moreno in a run-scoring situation. Hadn't been that way throughout the series. He's 5-for-10 in the series. Here's Geraldo Perdomo, who tripled. He sends a bloop into shallow left on the slide. McCarthy can't make the catch. And it's an RBI hit for Marte. Hey, tell you what, when it rains, it's a monsoon. Because you have to play the infield in with the runner at third. Your outfield's playing deep because Perdomo's got power. And it just drops into a spot that nobody can get there.
8: Yeah, I said it was the perfect storm earlier. StatCast will tell you the percentage of expected batting average based off launch angle and exit velocity. This one is going to have a minuscule one, but as you mentioned, the infield's playing in, the outfield back, and nobody in range to catch this high pop-up.
0: And it's 8-0 Arizona. Perdomo getting his 54th run batted in, a strike to Pavin Smith. He had the other soft hit among the eight so far for the D-backs. He hit one off the trademark the opposite way that dropped in near the foul line in shallow left field. No chance for McCarthy or Karros to get to that one. Pitch to Smith. He sends it foul to the left. It's 0-2.
8: So on Baseball Savant, they could tell you the expected batting average, like I was just saying, and the lowest they'll go is to 10%, or rather one in every 100 times it should be a hit, just because everything has a possibility of being a hit. That's exactly what the expected batting average on that hit was.
0: By the exit velocity and the launch.
8: Exactly.
0: Yep.
8: Just theoretically, a ball hit that high, somebody should have time to get there. It just happened to be in a very unique situation.
0: 1-2 the count now on Smith. And did he check his swing? He did on the appeal down to Nestor Saya, the third base umpire. It's 2-2. The Marlins, who have made life miserable at Wrigley this week with the Cubs, they're tied with Chicago 1-1 in the fifth inning. Pitch hit up the middle. Backhanded by Tovar. He'll step on second, throw to first, not quite in time. But a wonderful pick by Ezekiel. And I think he just felt like the best chance of getting two was to do it himself.
8: Well, because the infield's playing a pull here, so Norby is farther away from second base, the second baseman, and Tovar to deal with a lot here, because this ball's hit right at the second base umpire, David Rackley, and he was kind of screening the view of the ground ball for Tovar. This is an excellent pickup. Sliding on the backhand, races to the second base bag, leaping over the sliding Perdomo, and made one heck of an effort.
0: It's the second out of the inning. Now Nolan Arenado. Nolan with his second homer in the series, a two-run shot. He finished off the six on base, all scoring to start the game. They've added two here in the second half, the Diamondbacks. And a couple of pitches have missed away to Nolan. Based on a lot of good offensive numbers that wouldn't necessarily get Nolan into the Hall of Fame, but when you combine it with the 10 gold gloves, it should. Base hit to left field as McCarthy, not certain how to play it, played it safe, and it's another hit.
8: Talking about Nolan Arenado's numbers, and he's at 29 home runs now this year. If he gets to 30, it would be the eighth time in his career he's had a 30 home run campaign. Amongst third basemen in baseball history, Mike Schmidt and Eddie Mathews, a pair of Hall of Famers, are the only two guys that have had more 30 home run seasons from the third base position.
0: And Nolan has been away from

0: postseason at 82-77 right now, with still, of course, three games to play with the Rockies, but they're already in. They're locked in to the postseason. So that's where your mind has to go, as the Rockies took a step forward. Now they need to take a pretty significant step forward, and what does that ultimately look like? That's what I'm very excited about. And I believe they have the right people in place to do that. Again, 56690 is our KOA Comments per Dell text line if you want to interact with us. Just was out at Broncos Park by powered by Common Spirit for the Broncos practice, as well as locker room, as they get ready for Sunday night's game against the LA Rams. We're going to hear from Riley Moss. I had a chance to chat with him not only about his performance, the interception against Jacksonville, but also about the matchups that they're going to have against the LA Rams. It's a fascinating deal because Vance Joseph talked about it today too. They have to prepare as though Puka Nacua is going to play in this game. Now, the expectations remain that he will not be available, but you have to game plan for it, because the worst thing you could do is get out there and then realize suddenly, oh boy, we just didn't think this was going to be the case. And Riley Moss will tell you, he actually kind of hopes he plays. I think for most Broncos fans, you're excited about the idea of one of the best wide receivers not playing in this game, but the way they're framing it is like, bring it on. We believe in ourselves, and we think we have a good enough team to shut them down to a certain extent. The good news for the practice report that just came out moments ago, J.K. Dobbins and R.J. Harvey got in full practices. Fantastic news. Marvin Mims limited again with his foot. Jonah Coleman, though, back-to-back DNPs. Back-to-back not practice days. So it's starting to look like Jonah Coleman, who really had a bit of a standout performance against the Jacksonville Jaguars, helped close that game out, may not be available for this game. But between Dobbins and Harvey, along with Tyler Bidet, that hopefully will be enough. And you're going to need to lean on the run game once again, because it's a matchup with the Rams where you're going to want to try to control things on the offensive side of the ball the best you can to not give Matthew Stafford and Sean McVay extra bites at the apple. They're an offense, and they're a team that will make you pay for mistakes and make you pay for extra opportunities on offense. So, big week for the Broncos. We will talk about it on the other side. I did put out a poll question, if you want to go check that out, at R. Edwards Radio, because I kind of want to get into a little conversation about how you guys are feeling about Davis Webb.
1: Ryan's huge poll.
0: Yeah, go ahead. I knew it was coming. I saw the look. Your eyebrows raised up, Grant. I knew you were like, oh, there, guy got dropped for that. Yeah, the poll question at R. Edwards Radio. I want to ask you guys, and if you want to vote on the poll, respond to the poll. I'll read those comments as well. But you can also text me 56690. But after the first two Broncos games, how are you feeling about Davis Webb as a full-time play caller? You like what you're seeing? It's early, but you're encouraged. Are you skeptical? Or... And we haven't had a single vote on it yet. When will Sean take over? Not one vote has come in on that, which I find encouraging. But vote on it right now at our Edwards Radio. We'll read some of the responses to that when we come back. We'll also hear some really fun sound. Andrew Whitworth and Ryan Fitzpatrick talked about Sean Payton giving up the play calling and what they've seen so far. We'll get to all that next.
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12: KOA News Time is 5:02. I'm Chad Bauer. Colorado's energy grid is getting a big boost.
13: The nation's two main power grids are being connected in Colorado. U.S. Department of Energy Assistant Secretary Tim Walsh says the project was chosen from a list of the 31 highest priority proposals.
14: Colorado ended up being the recipient of the largest amount, $250 million.
13: Leaders say the project will triple the state's energy availability and limit outages. It's part of a larger plan to connect Colorado to a multi-state pool of grids. Connor Shreve, KOA.
12: Coloradans who get their health insurance from the state's individual marketplace should expect another rate increase next year. The Colorado Division of Insurance says rates will rise an average of 10% in 2027. The average monthly increase expected to be around $20. Insurers had initially proposed higher increases, but the state stepped in to help reduce the cost. Israeli Prime Minister Benjamin Netanyahu speaking out against those who walked out on him at the UN General Assembly today during his speech. Several delegations got up and left.
15: If there are any other moral cowards who haven't yet left this hall, please do so now.
12: Netanyahu called it ironic that Israel's actions against Iran helped protect many of the countries whose delegations walked out. His UN speech also came following a war of words with New York City Mayor Zohran Mamdani, who called Netanyahu an architect of genocide of the Palestinians. Fox 31 pinpoint weather decreasing clouds tonight with a low of 56. Tomorrow, partly cloudy. Afternoon showers and thunderstorms. Friday's high 76. It's 64 in Denver. Our next update at 5:30. From the Common Spirit Health KOA News Desk, I'm Chad Bauer on KOA. Let's get a check on traffic with Dave O'Brien.
16: It has been a relatively uneventful afternoon drive in Denver today. The interstates are busy and slow, but there are no major issues right now. Northbound I-25 is moving at 20 from Downing into downtown, and southbound I-25 is moving at 25 from Santa Fe to Hamden. Eastbound I-70, you're moving at 30 from Quebec to Chambers, and westbound I-70 is busy from I-270 to Brighton. I-270, I-225, and both directions of Peña are all heavy. There is a crash on northbound E-470 after 96 that is blocking the left lane. And there are accidents on Federal Boulevard at Kentucky, southbound Tower at Peña, and on eastbound 136th at Colorado. I'm Dave O'Brien on KOA, 850 AM and 94.1 FM.
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21: 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I'm Ryan Edwards. 56690 is our KOA Common Spirit Health text line. If you want to interact with our program, we're on until 6 o'clock tonight. Broncos Country tonight with Grant and Nick Ferguson. Looking forward to listening to them on the way
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21: home.
23: Zach Seegers.
21: Oh, Zach Seegers is going to be here. All right. Well, there you go. Well, I'm looking forward to listening to... I mean, you guys all do such a great job. So one of my favorite programs, certainly. And next week, it'll be full-time. Back rolling in the evening. So something for me to listen to after 6 o'clock. And then, we got Thursday night football tonight between the Packers and Falcons. And boy, you hope the Falcons are a little better than they've been with Cooper Rush, your quarterback. Michael Penix Jr. is going to be starting tonight. In fact, Tua Tagovailoa is going to back him up. So not only did they get back Penix, but they also got back Tua, who both have been injured. Now both available tonight. Going against Green Bay in Lambeau, it's a little bit of a tall task, but at least maybe we'll see some more competent football play. The Falcons' offense has been atrocious. And then I actually say worse things, but FCC doesn't allow. So I'll just say, like, tonight I'm hoping we see some entertaining play from the Falcons, because as soon as next Sunday night, the Falcons will be back in action, taking on the Baltimore Ravens. So we had a couple of primetime games with the Atlanta Falcons. Hopefully they've improved. Otherwise, our viewing is going to be pretty miserable. But we do have the Broncos and Rams. That's this Sunday night. Our coverage starts at 9 a.m. on Sunday as we walk you up to kickoff at 6:15. And then please stick around afterwards for Broncos React. I'm going to be on until midnight. So taking your calls and your texts and reacting to the game. Hopefully a Broncos win. Hopefully they move to 2-1. And I feel pretty good about it today. We'll see how tomorrow it's a day-to-day kind of deal. We're all day-to-day. But I feel pretty good about it today. And especially if Puka Nacua is not available to play. Though, again, you hear from Vance Joseph this afternoon, same thing with Riley Moss. They're practicing and preparing as though he will somehow play. But he was another DNP today. He did not practice for the LA Rams. In fact, actually, I have their practice report right in front of me. They had a couple of guys improved. Larrick Jackson, Terrence Ferguson both went to full. Nate Landman still limited. Jordan Whittington went to limited after not practicing yesterday. But Colby Parkinson, Cam Kitchens, and Puka Nacua all not practicing for the second straight day.
0: We're talking about practice.
21: Not a game. Well, and it's a short week, Allen Iverson. It's a short week, so the practices do kind of matter as it relates to who's going to be available. That's it. Okay, so the question I asked you guys, that we are running on a poll question right now at our Edwards Radio.
1: Ryan's huge poll.
21: Thank you, Ben. After the first two Broncos games, how are you feeling about offensive coordinator Davis Webb as the full-time play caller? The options here are, like what I'm seeing, it's early, but I'm encouraged, skeptical, and then when will Sean take over? That's, as we played Ben and his sound, that's much more of a wet blanket perspective on Davis Webb. A couple responses so far. Cygnus, I'm hoping I'm pronouncing that right. I'm sorry if I butchered it. Definitely too early. Penalties and delay of game issues really bother me. Okay. Joe Marone says, somewhere in between, it's early and like what I'm seeing on the text line. I think Davis Webb is going to be just fine. I think the Kansas City game is a good example of why you need to play your starters, there we go, in the preseason. It didn't just happen to us. It happened to several teams around the league. Yeah, and you see that every single season. Teams especially that don't have their players play in the preseason, they use a bit of the first few games as an extended preseason before the regular season starts. But, you know, once again, you can only do that to a level or to an extent because these games do matter. And I don't need to tell you guys that. That goes without saying. But if you get in too deep of a hole, the math and percentages start to work against you in your quest to make the playoffs and maybe win a championship. Another text here. Davis Webb is interviewed by three different teams earlier this year for head coach. People know he's good at what he does. It will become more apparent throughout the season. I'm kind of leaning in that direction. I mean, it doesn't mean, you know, Nathaniel Hackett interviewed for a lot of teams as well before getting the Broncos job. It doesn't directly correlate, but I will say the optimism surrounding Davis Webb and what the belief is in a long-term sense of what he maybe could be, I think there's some value to that. That's, again, why Sean Payton ultimately went the direction he did by naming him offensive coordinator and giving him play-calling duties.
22: I mean, he's definitely a rookie.
21: One more text here. I like what I'm seeing, and he seems to be smart and adaptable. But I have noticed multiple empty sets at the 1 yard in a 1 yard to go scenario. That's terrible. Yeah, and the one against the Chiefs was pretty bizarre, to say the least. There's things to clean up. Even if Sean was calling the plays, I think we all can acknowledge, even if Sean was calling the plays right now, there would be things to clean up. But it's still a discussion point, even after the game against Jacksonville. And I don't know what it will take. Because that's what I was thinking about today. Like, what will we have to see? And at what point in the season will we have to see it in order to accept that this is where it's going and not a waiting for Sean Payton to take over play calling duties like is still being discussed in some of the national shows and maybe even here locally. So what does he have to do? Would an emphatic performance against the Rams on Sunday Night Football, especially by the offense, would that quell some of the discussion? I mean, perhaps. It's in prime time. You're in front of the entire country. That would have to mean something. But it may still be too early for some. And by the way, the results so far on the poll question, 70% say it's early but encouraged. I like the glass half full. It's like just tipping half full approach. 9% say like what I'm seeing, and then 20.8% say skeptical. All right? That's okay. We're a naturally skeptical society, I think. And again, I don't know what it'll take. I don't know what Davis Webb needs to do in order to get universal buy-in. In fact, that may not even happen this year. Like, as good as Sean Payton has been historically, he didn't have universal buy-in as a play caller. I mean, you respect his bona fides, but you also know that this is a week-to-week league, not even season-to-season. It's week-to-week. And there were people, as I do the Broncos React show every single week, that would call in and say, Sean needs to change this and needs to do that. And, you know, everybody armchair quarterbacks it. So that's probably going to happen anyways, but a big performance. Does that do anything for you? Does that move the needle for you if the offense puts up 30 points against the LA Rams on Sunday night? Maybe I'm overshooting that a bit, but let's just say they have a big night against a very good LA Rams defense. Do you suddenly tip your scale a little bit more to like what I'm seeing? Do we go from, instead of 70% who are just above half full, we're going more of a full glass? I like what I'm seeing. Does that number go from 9% somewhere into the double digits, maybe even 20 to 30%? The fact that it's 9% tells me this is going to be a season-long discussion. One way or the other. Big performance tonight. Does well against the 49ers next. I mean, I think we are in for a let's ride the wave and find out what we really need to know. I mentioned the sound of Andrew Whitworth and Ryan Fitzpatrick talking about on their podcast about the surprise of Sean Payton giving up play calling duties and what they've seen so far from Davis Webb. I thought it was a very good back and forth covering all angles, certainly from two vets that played a lot of years in the NFL. Andrew Whitworth, of course, is one of the all-time left tackles. And then Ryan Fitzpatrick, well, Fitzmagic, I mean, he bounced around all over the league, but he had some moments. He certainly had some moments. But anyways, this was a really fun conversation between the two about Sean Payton and what he decided to do, giving up his play-calling duties.
1: It's the narrative of the season that really doesn't get talked about enough, is like that Sean Payton gave up play-calling. Like, yeah. We're talking about Sean Payton. You know, and I told somebody that the other day. I go, what if I told you Sean McVay said, hey, I'm going to give Nate Shieldhouse play calling? Like, I feel like people would lose their, like, wait, what? You know, or Kyle Shanahan said, I'm going to give up play calling. Like, yeah. That's the equivalent of Sean Payton. People might have forgot, but, like, that's who Sean Payton is in the world of offense, right. Giving up play calling. So I think it's interesting to see, like, how long will this last? You know, you obviously have some positive moments in the Jags game last week, but up until really some turnovers by Trevor Lawrence and the Jaguars offense, they had a hold of the game and they were doing nothing on offense, right? Yeah. So did winning cure it all? Or will we have some more, if the offense isn't going, Sean Payton's going to say, I want the remote control back. You know what I mean? Because this is what I've done my entire career. This is who I'm known as. This is my identity, right, as an offensive play caller. Because I asked him, we were together this summer. I said, what, coach, what happens if it doesn't go great? Like, what does that conversation look like? How do you, like, be there for him in that moment?
2: Yeah.
1: You know, we had a fun conversation about it. And you know, it was really something he was preparing himself for. Because I'm sure it's hard when you've done it the whole time.
2: Oh, yeah.
1: And you're trying to pass it down to a young guy and say, hey, here's the role.
2: The funny thing for me is, like, yeah. This is very hard for Sean Payton, but think about Davis Webb. Oh. Think about every single play that
1: all
2: he
1: I
2: calls.
1: Thought about is the Monday morning that he had to go back in there.
2: Looking over, we got to run the ball more. We got to do this. We got to. So the thing is, though, we know how much Sean and how highly he thinks of Davis Webb, because this has been going on for years, where he'll just bring his name up, you know, without you even asking, and saying, this guy is going to be a head coach in the league. Just wait, you see, he's an absolute superstar. So I do think this is Sean's way of, like, kind of paying it forward for Davis, too, because he knows that he is going to be up there at some point. And in order to keep great coaches, sometimes you've got to do these things. But I think about it the other way always, in Davis Webb. Like, every play call you make, and you're just like,
1: you're looking over your shoulder every call, every decision, right?
2: So that's what Sean's probably like, no, stop, lip, but call a run play.
21: Yeah. That was really great. And there's got to be a way, again, that was Andrew Whitworth and Ryan Fitzpatrick sort of chopping it up. I think there's got to be a way where Sean allows for mistakes. I said this after the Chiefs game. We were all stunned by the performance, really, on both sides of the ball. I'll say all three phases, but specifically offense and defense. That Sean may have had to allow Davis to make some of those mistakes, to learn from them, and that will help him more in his path to being a great play caller than if Sean swoops in and fixes it for him. Again, I don't know the inner workings of the entire dynamic. I don't think anybody else does except for the coaching staff, but it would make sense if you have a bigger picture view of this thing, in that the reason we're doing this, the reason Davis Webb is the play caller, is because we think this helps us long term. We think this helps us all the way into December and January. And I've said that now a couple of times. So you got to let him make some mistakes. The problem is fan bases don't have a lot of patience, and a certain to amount of justifiable. And same thing with sometimes ownership groups, right? So you have to have a buy-in from the entire organization that this is the best thing for us. Now, that goes so far because we've seen how the league has tilted in their lack of patience with development of certainly quarterbacks, right? When you see first-round quarterbacks, they don't get the length to run these things out. They don't even get their full rookie contracts anymore before they're on to the next two, three, four teams afterwards. And sometimes, especially if you're a first-rounder, you'll get multiple chances, as we're seeing Sam Darnold, Baker Mayfield, etc., getting those chances again to prove something. Sam Darnold winning a championship most recently. But you only get so long to do this. I do think the game against Jacksonville was an important one, and you saw the relief from both Sean and from Davis on the sideline after that game. You knew that you needed to do better, and you needed to make significant strides. And I think they saw some of that in the second half. If you're asking me what I like how aggressive they are being in the passing game. I like that we saw 9 different players have more than 10 yards of performance in the game. That you saw some explosives in both the run and pass game. And you saw some tempo. When they started to find momentum in the game, they were up to the line. Now, again, it doesn't mean that they're still having delay of games. You got to fix that. You're still having pre-snap penalties. You got to fix that too. There's still an offense that if they get behind the chains, and this is pretty consistent with a lot of offenses, don't get me wrong, but this offense specifically and this quarterback don't have a lot of answers for it yet. But it's 2 weeks into the season, so you allow a certain amount of that to continue to improve. On the text line, I have tickets to Sunday night's game. I'm really hoping the Broncos show up before the fourth quarter. Well, I'd like to promise you something, but it's probably not going to help you very much. I don't want to say this is who they are and who they will always be, but we do have enough tape now. We have enough information about the Broncos to not try to sell ourselves on something they aren't. And that is a team that can play all four quarters yet. So will they? I mean, they could. But I think if you're a believer in the process, you just say, well, let's continue to work with the things we do know they do well. And then we'll try to develop the rest that they're working on. So knowing that they can play elite in the fourth quarter is at least something. You guys have watched enough Broncos over the last several years. They didn't have a single quarter that you could lean on and feel good about. So I'll take that they're good in the fourth quarter. It was an interesting thing on the sound, by the way, as I was listening back to it earlier today and then thinking about what I wanted to say around it with Andrew Whitworth and Ryan Fitzpatrick. Yeah, Sean doesn't really have much of a coaching tree. You know, it all gets assessed to Bill Parcells, right? I mean, Bill Belichick, certainly, Sean, we go down the list, but that's usually what the discussion comes from. Now, Sean McVay's got a coaching tree. I mean, maybe you could say it all comes off Mike Shanahan, but Sean McVay gets credit for some coaches in the league. Same thing with Kyle Shanahan. There are coaches in the league that are starting to even branch off of those guys, right? If Davis Webb become something in this league. Like, he goes on to be the head coach with the Jets or the Browns or where, you know, take your pick of teams that are going to be looking for head coaches even as soon as next year. And he turns into one of the next high-end play callers. Well, guess what? Sean's going to get a little shine off that. And that's a good, I mean, that's a great thing. And I'm not saying that he made this decision with that in mind, but you heard what Ryan Fitzpatrick and Andrew Whitworth were saying, that every time they had a chance to talk to Sean, he would unprompted bring up how good Davis Webb, and at least how good he thinks Davis Webb can be. So there's a little bit of a protege opportunity there with Sean and Davis Webb. And like I said, I don't know how many more years Sean's going to coach. Hopefully he finishes out his career with the Broncos. He finishes up his contract. They win a couple more championships, and that's fantastic. He will ride into the Hall of Fame at that point. But he gets to carry on some legacy because he doesn't have a lot of that right now. Not really. There aren't a lot of coaches coming. I mean, Dan Campbell, kind of, right? I mean, that's certainly in the vein, and he's had some successes. But we don't talk often about the Sean Payton coaching tree. And Davis Webb has a chance to do that, especially in the offense. Has a chance to do that. 56690, our KOA Commerce Beard text line. I lost confidence in Sean's play calling when he called for the opening onside kickoff. He likes doing that. It's right, wrong, or indifferent.
3: He's a little evil genius.
21: Sean's always going to do that. Because you are a genius when it works. The poll question again, after the first two Broncos games, how are you feeling about Davis Webb as the full-time play caller? Keep voting on that at R. Edwards Radio. We'll update that in the next segment. Also, we come back. I had a chance to catch up with Riley Moss, hear what he has to say about the Rams offense and how they're looking forward to playing against him. We'll get to that next.
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12: KOA News Time is 5:31. I'm Chad Bauer. Colorado Senator John Hickenlooper says there is a cost of living emergency in America fueled by President Trump's war with Iran. On the Senate floor today, Hickenlooper talked about how much fuel prices have increased.
26: Before the war, the national average for diesel was $3.72 per gallon. This week, it's over $6.50 per gallon for diesel. That's nearly a 75% increase.
12: Hickenlooper says Coloradans have spent an additional $2 billion on gas since the beginning of the war with Iran. Colorado's Division of Fire Prevention and Control looking into a new way to put out wildfires before they grow out of control. Center of Excellence for Advanced Technology Aerial Firefighting Project Manager Tony Somogyi says this device is called a PGSU.
13: It's 110-gallon water tank with wings, basically. And we aim to disconnect the water delivery system from a wildland aircraft and drop it in the heart of a fire.
12: It's currently being tested to see if it will actually work. They believe it will help firefighters reach new and emerging fires earlier in remote or difficult to access areas. Fox 31 pinpoint weather, decreasing clouds tonight with a low of 56. Tomorrow, partly cloudy. Afternoon showers and thunderstorms. Friday's high 76. It's 63 in Denver. Our next update at 6 o'clock from the Common Spirit Health KOA News Desk. I'm Chad Bauer. Let's get a check on traffic with Dave O'Brien.
14: Traffic is heavy throughout the metro area, and there is the typical afternoon slowing in spots, but there are no major issues on I-25, I-70, I-225, or I-270. There were a couple of crashes on E-470, one northbound after 96th, just cleared from the left lane, and another on southbound E-470 at Jewell, just moved from the left lane over to the left shoulder. Eastbound C-470 is also a little slower than normal from Santa Fe to Broadway. Westbound C-470 is busy from I-25 to Quebec, and again from Kincarrel to Morrison Road. There are crashes on eastbound 136th at Colorado and on Boulder Road at Highway 42. And Bannock is closed between 13th and 14th because of an accident involving a motorcycle police officer. I'm Dave O'Brien on KOA, 850 AM and 94.1 FM.
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16: Denver with the four-man rush. Lawrence in the pocket. Pressure throws the ball. Intercepted Riley Moss. Moss with his first interception of the season. And the Denver defense with a big play.
17: And all the girlies say, I'm pretty fly for a white guy.
21: I have not heard this song in so long. Remember when Offspring was like one of the biggest rock bands in the world? Actually, there's probably some people that still think Offspring is the biggest band in the world. They had some hits. It's a bangers, man. This is such a quirky song, too. I remember the video. You guys go check that out. 56690 is our KOA Commons Bird Health text line. Broncos Country tonight coming up here at the top of the hour. I got a bit of a scary stat to share with you about the Rams. In fact, actually, the Rams and the 49ers, the Broncos' next two opponents. Get to that in a second. First, Riley Moss, who, as you heard that highlight, had a really big interception. The Broncos had kind of tilted things as far as momentum goes, but that really solidified it. And that led to, of course, a touchdown, and the Broncos kind of took over from there and never really looked back. But here was my conversation with him today. He is our Spotlight Player of the Week, brought to you by Coloradans for Responsible Energy Development, developing Colorado's energy, building Colorado's future. Learn more at cred.org, that is CRED.org, and started out by asking Riley about how great it felt to see the Broncos defense bounce back in this performance against Jacksonville.
18: Yeah, it felt good. You know, it was nice to, you know, see, you know, kind of our standard and how we want to play ball. And, you know, it was cool to see, but, you know, we still have to grow and there's still things that we got to work on. And, you know, we're excited for Sunday night. And, you know, this week of practice has been good so far. So,
19: take me through that interception a little bit. Just the, what you saw and ultimately how you were able to be in position for it.
18: Yeah. So we were in cover two and, you know, I got my jam and I turned my head and the ball was right there. So it was a great, you know, play call by VJ and Doug, our DB's coach. So, you know, all around, I was just in the right position and came down with it.
19: How much do you guys work on that as instinctually in the off season to get your head around so fast, to know, kind of anticipate things like that?
18: Yeah, you know, it's kind of taught when we're in that type of coverage, you know, and you don't know if it's going to get thrown to you or not, but you're ready for it. And, you know, it worked out well.
19: Let me ask you about the Rams. How different are they with or without Puka Nacua? Because we don't really know his status just yet.
18: Yeah, you know, they're different in terms of, you know, who they're targeting. You know, obviously, Devontae will get a lot more targets with Puka out. And so we have a plan for that. And, you know, we have a plan for if he plays, if he doesn't play. And you know, obviously, you know, selfishly, I hope he plays. You know, you want to see, you know, the best out there. And you know, I love a good challenge. So, you know, we all love a good challenge. And so we'll be just fine either way, but we'll see.
19: They're one of the teams that sort of jumped into the 13 personnel a little bit earlier than almost everybody. And Sean McVay is one of those coaches that likes to do things like that. What have you noticed with their tight ends, and especially Terrence Ferguson, who seems to have a knack for catching the ball?
18: Yeah, you know, they got, you know, their tight ends are more than capable. And you know, that 13 personnel, they'll make it look like 11. They'll make it look like 10. They'll make it look like 12. So just got to be ready for, you know, kind of what they come out in and you know, be able to bend.
19: Their running game, and again, it seems like the NFL every single week is a different kind of challenge, but they got these two running backs that are going to share time. Both are really good. What have you noticed about Blake Corum and Kyren Williams?
18: Yeah, you know, Blake's really, really careful with the ball for the most part. And, you know, I think both of them are very capable and you know, they're very downhill. So, you know, it'll be a great test for us.
19: From week one to week two, you guys, obviously against the Chiefs, a lot of missed tackles, you guys wanted to clean that up. You certainly were able to. What do you feel like was sort of the genesis for it? Why do you feel like it went from week one to week two? Is it just technical stuff? What was it?
18: Yeah, I think it was mindset. I think it was, you know, just going out there and flying around. I think, you know, that Monday night, you know, they kind of hit us in the mouth. I won't lie to you. And you know, it was a wake-up call for us. But we're more than capable tacklers, and that's why we're all here. And, you know, that's what we showed in week two.
19: All right, last one. Matthew Stafford, probably a future Hall of Famer at this point. I mean, probably. He is a future Hall of Famer at this point. What impresses you about him as a quarterback? Because most of the time you guys are facing quarterbacks that you have to constantly worry about them running. He's not one of those guys.
18: Yeah, you know, I think his eyes do that work for him, you know, in terms of moving us. So biggest thing is just, you know, being tight in coverage and you know, being on our guys and you know, trusting, you know, our leverage. And, you know, it should figure itself out. But, you know, like you said, like, he's not going to move around, but he'll move with his eyes and stuff, the no looks and all that. So
19: thanks, man.
18: Yep,
19: appreciate
18: it.
21: 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I also had a chance to catch up with Mike McGlinchey today. We'll play what he has to say. Saw Aaron Donald for many matchups there in the NFC West when he was with the 49ers. We'll hear what he has to say about Aaron Donald. I'll bring you that comment here in just a matter of moments. But I told you there was a scary, sort of scary stat here that was put up on Twitter earlier today from Ryan Paginetti. And it's percentage of first and 10 plays that gained at least 4 yards through the first couple of weeks. Okay. Percentage of first and 10 plays. So basically starting a drive, or I guess just your first and 10, gaining at least 4 yards, giving yourself a second and 6 or better, which is significant. Right? I mean, can you imagine if the Broncos were prolific at that? They came in on this list as 17th, 52.5%. Now, again, considering how bad the Chiefs game was, 52.5% is pretty awesome. I'll take that. When I saw this show up on Twitter earlier today, my first thought was, oh boy, Broncos might be one of the worst if you're factoring in that Chiefs game. I mean, that was abysmal. But they came in at 17th, 52.5. Around them, the Texans are just north of them at 53.7. The Bengals are 15th. Go ahead.
0: Hootay!
21: Needed it. Chiefs are 55.4 and so on. Right behind the Broncos, the Titans at 51.4, which is a little bit surprising. Patriots at 51.1 and the Bears at 51. The worst team on here is the Dolphins at 33.3. But if you watch the Dolphins, that makes some sense. Falcons actually at 48. They're playing tonight. We'll see how they do. But the top two teams are the 49ers at 65.3% and the Rams at 64.6%. The next two opponents. In fact, actually, number three is the Seahawks. The NFC West, once again, is incredible. And that's with Drew Locke, by the way. No offense to Drew. We like Drew. But just saying, like 64.4% of the time on first and 10, they gain at least 4 yards. So this is a team that, all three of these teams, but the Rams coming up on Sunday night, is a team that is used to being in second and medium, third and shorts if they even get there. And how much the playbook is open. And a lot of that, if you've watched the Rams at all, not even just this season, but over the course of time, it's because of their running game. Kyren Williams and Blake Corum are fantastic drive starting running backs. They don't have a lot of negative plays. They don't get tackled for losses very often. So really, I mean, certainly the headline tends to be the receivers, right? Puka Nacua, Davante Adams. I don't think Puka plays. Davante Adams, there are going to be a lot of discussions next couple of days about Terrence Ferguson, some of the tight ends, et cetera. But the running game is so critical for what the Rams want to do. And if they have success on that on first down, they can get 4 or 5 yards. They open up the playbook. And that's where Matthew Stafford really is going to just feast. It's a good Broncos defense. It's an elite Rams offense when they want to be. And really led by their head coach who has seen it all and can diagnose it all. And he tore apart this team on Christmas Day just a few years ago, if y'all remember that. That was a down year for the Rams, and they embarrassed the Broncos on national television. So starting drives, critical play, you got to get them in second and long. You've got to give them a chance where they start to feel a little bit of pressure there in their play calling, because once they get going downhill, they're tough to stop. All right, let's get a quick check of traffic from the KOA Traffic Center. Here's Dave O'Brien.
1: A stalled car is with the safety patrol on the right shoulder of southbound I-25 at University. That is adding a bit to the typical slowing between downtown and the Denver Tech Center on southbound I-25. Northbound I-25 is moving at 15 to 20 miles an hour from Downing into downtown. A crash on southbound E-470 at Jewell has just moved from the left lane to the left shoulder. There are crashes on eastbound 136th at Colorado and on Boulder Road at Highway 42. And Bannock Street is closed between 13th and 14th because of a crash there. I'm Dave O'Brien on KOA, 850 AM and 94.1 FM.
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0: sets off in.
1: I said a lot of good songs, man. Offspring's got some, like that first album probably had what, 4 or 5 hits on it?
2: The Over.
1: Yeah, I mean, maybe. This wasn't off the first album, though. This was maybe second or third album, I think. Yeah, they're kind of a hit factory.
0: No doubt about it.
1: Broncos Country tonight coming up at the top of the hour. My guy Grant Smith, along with Zach, they're going to be taking you into the evening, keeping you updated on Thursday Night Football, which is, of course, what we're going to pick for Show Me the Money. Falcons and Packers, looking forward to that game. I think I would have said if it was still Cooper Rush at quarterback. Yeah, you really have to be a sicko to be looking forward to Thursday Night Football with Cooper Rush at quarterback.

0: It's about executing the plays that are called in the biggest moments, and hopefully we'll have success.
1: Yeah, physicality is going to be so important in this game. That defensive front is so talented. I mean, oh my gosh. Like, there's just, and the rotation of defensive line, defensive tackles, including Aaron Donald, who only played 32 snaps, but he's going to continue to ramp up. It's going to be kind of interesting, just on the side note, because he played 32 snaps, and this is a short week. He's been out of the game for 2 years. So do they keep him at that same pace? Do they maybe back it off a little bit because it's a short week? That's going to be interesting to see. But either way, they get pressures in bunches there. So the physicality, the offensive line, who I thought had a pretty good day. I know the goal line, J.K. Dobbins, 3 runs. And I did ask Mike McGlinchey about that, so you can listen to that in the interview. But that's certainly a moment you wanted more from the offensive line. But I thought, by and large, it was a good day for the offensive line. So you're going to have to bring the physicality to this one. This is, it's not completely a rock fight because both teams have the ability to beat you through the air. But in this game, if you want to establish the run, it's going to have to be the offensive line leaning in on that defensive line of the Rams. All right, let's get to Show Me the Money. 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I got a dub last night, or at least one. So I am no longer in the Ofer category. I know you guys are all disappointed. Interesting week, though. Ben's 3-3, Dave's 3-3, Nick's 3-3, and I'm 1-5. We got Falcons at Packers. Packers minus 4.5, over under 43.5. Ben's taking the Packers in the under.
2: The under.
1: Nick and Dave are taking the Packers in the over.
2: The over.
1: I mean, I kind of have to take a run at this. I guess Falcons. And let's go under.
2: The under.
1: Yeah, I think it's the only option here to give myself just a chance at making things interesting. I don't believe the Falcons are going to cover that. But 4.5, I mean, the Packers are still figuring things out. No, I think the Packers are going to play well. All right. Thank you guys for hanging out with me. Grant, looking forward to listening to you tonight.
3: Thank you. And to give you some hope, the line started at -7.5 for the Packers and has gone down to -4.5. So maybe Vegas is with you.
1: And there's a lot of Michael Penix Jr. believers out there. Maybe. So look forward to Grant Smith along with Zach Sears. They've got Broncos country tonight. I'll be back tomorrow at 3 o'clock to get you ready for Broncos Rams. We'll talk to you then.
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20: KOA News Time is 6:02. I'm Chad Bauer. The federal government is giving Colorado $250 million to tie the state's eastern and western power grids together. U.S. Department of Energy Assistant Secretary Tim Walsh says it will give Colorado more available energy.
21: This frees up the congestion, allows more electricity to flow in both directions, both from Texas up to Colorado and vice versa. So to really help provide grid reliability and resilience.
20: He says it allows the state to draw from a larger pool of power sources, reducing the strain on a single grid. Speaking of electricity, Colorado is working on new rules aimed at making Xcel Energy's planned safety power shutoffs